0: a crazy sort of situation where you put tens of millions of people in motion. You had this great migration because of the drought and the heat that hit the center of the U.S., just a cataclysmic event in U.S. history. If we're exceeding records from the Dust Bowl, that says that we're in deep trouble.
1: And Russian forces have hit the Ukrainian capital, Kyiv, with missiles, sparking fires in the city center. Ukraine's military says warehouses in a central district are on fire. Kyiv's mayor says medical personnel have been sent to the area. Ukraine, meanwhile, has carried out one of its deadliest drone attacks on Russia so far, killing at least 13 people in a region more than 1,000 kilometers from its border. To the weather, multiple watch and act alerts remain for flooding, mostly in the north of the state. There's also a severe weather warning for damaging winds for coastal areas east of Orbost. For the state's damaging winds likely for the far eastern Gippsland coast during the morning, and isolated showers mainly on and south of the ranges. For Melbourne, cloudy, a slight chance of a shower, most likely this evening, heading for a top today of 15. Right now it's 12 degrees in the city. 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
4: Five minutes past 10 on this Tuesday morning. Very nice to have your company. In a couple of minutes, just a small break from the talk about the road conditions. I'm going to talk about a brand new book that's out today, looking at the experiences of women in the Australian music industry. I know it's not Friday. We're still going to talk about Australian music. The book is phenomenal. It's been written by someone who's had their own experiences in there as part of the band, the award-winning band, Camp Cope. More on that in just a moment or two. But we are obviously trying to get a bit of a sense of what's happened after the rain, after some of the potential flooding that you might have seen, depending on where you are in the state. What's it done to roads? Obviously, road conditions always a problem, but we seem to be in a particularly wild state at the moment. Yesterday, 30 cars damaged by a pothole on the Prince's Freeway at Bunyip. Today, we've been hearing about multiple cars being impacted on the Calder Freeway near Gisborne. It's prompted me to just sort of get a sense of you call in, tell me what's happening all around your area, and we can find out, I guess, a little bit of our own personally created map of road conditions. So far, C-minus, not great news, is what I'm trying to say here. Betty on the line from Mafra. Betty, good morning to you.
5: Yes, hi. Yeah, look, I went through that area at Bunyip yesterday morning about 6:30, and at that stage there were several cars pulled over as their lights, you know, hazard lights, and I started to wonder what was going on. I was in the right-hand lane. I'm well aware there's potholes in the left-hand lane. My son came through about 30 minutes behind me. I was taking my car to Lilydale to get things done on the gas, and you can't get them done in Gippsland anymore. That's another subject. Anyway, yeah, so when my son came down, there was cars all over the place along the side of the road, and he was in the right-hand lane, and all of a sudden, the car in front of him slammed on its brakes, and he had a truck behind him. He narrowly missed the car in front that slammed on its brakes in front of him. And, you know, managed to avoid a collision. He was shook up for the rest of the day, basically.
4: It's a big shake-up, Betty. It's really alarming when that happens. Thank you for calling in on that. Hoping everyone's okay. The other big question we're having as this pothole conversation is continuing is, well, repairs are being done. Are they just getting washed away? What's actually going on with that? Now, something Dale knows quite a lot about. Dale, good morning to you, mate.
6: Good morning, Nick. How are you?
4: I'm good, mate. I'm good. You did this once for a living.
6: I did it for 12 years or so, just doing different jobs in the Shire, Flinders, down the Mornington Peninsula. And it's now Mornington Peninsula Shire now, today, that we used to be that. And, the old way of doing it was put a bit of cold premix in it and they'd use the old hand whack-a-rammer, which was, you know, the whack-a-rammer that just pounding the road over the coal premix, and they lasted for a real long time. But they put tar around the actual hole and tar it around so it stops the water from getting into it, and that just that fixed the problem for a long time. So that was basic pothole fixing, but they do the big patches differently, of course. But
4: so are we doing it differently now? Is that part of the problem? Has the system changed?
6: Oh, definitely.
4: Right.
6: Yeah. No, it's just not holding. They might put a few stones in there, and I've seen them do it plenty of times. And they just put them in there, or they roll it with the truck, and it just they don't. The thing is, I think, is when the water gets into it through the patch, you know, they used to tar around the patch after they'd pound it, have about an inch high above the ground, above the road, and it'd be pounded down. And they don't do anything like that. They just roll it. There's not enough manual maintenance to it, I don't think.
4: No. Right. So when we have the water like we've just had, the rain, it's just getting straight in and washing some of that repair out.
6: Yeah, yeah. Yeah, that's what's happening, I think, anyway. That's my opinion.
4: Well, Dale, you're the best qualified out of you and me, that's for sure. Dale at Lima East, thank you very much, mate. Jason on the line from Dalesford, good morning.
7: Good morning, Nick. How are you, mate?
4: I'm good. What's happening out your part of the state?
7: I mean, it's just as bad as everywhere else. But my comment is more so towards how roads are maintained in Victoria. The issue that I, as I see it, is that everything is contracted out to private contractors.
4: Mm.
7: We used to have the Country Roads Board, which would have, you know, all areas would be covered by crews all allocated to certain areas, and they would repair the roads. They'd be daily on patrol looking for problems and fixing problems.
4: People who knew the area as well, people who knew what that road looked like a week ago.
7: 100%, yeah. But now the problem we've got with private contractors, and I'm not saying private contractors don't do a good job, but an assessment is made of a stretch of road or a pothole or whatever the problem is, then that assessment is probably given to someone else. They have to allocate the work and fund the work from a budget somewhere. Now, by the time all this happened and the job's allocated to a contractor, there's a pothole developed, 50 metres up the road, or this has got worse. There's another section 10 metres away or 100 metres away. But because the contractor is only being paid for what he's allocated to do, then he's only fixing what he's getting paid for. You're just left with a patched area here, but 100 metres up the road, a pothole not being fixed, that's twice as bad. So the problem is that that it all comes down to the mighty dollar. People fixing the roads, contractors, are doing their job, but they're only being paid to fix what was assessed, who knows how long ago, 3-6 months ago.
4: It's a really interesting insight into that. Jason, good on you, mate, and thank you. Jason in Dalesford. We can come back to this conversation. I'm not going anywhere. You got me until 11 o'clock. It's 1-300-977-222. Did get a text in earlier from Sandy saying, of late, when travelling on the potholed roads, firstly, I slow down. But if there is a car in front, I follow it so I can see if it's taking evasive action or suddenly having trouble. And if it's two lanes each way road and there's no other traffic and good visibility, I straddle the two lanes, which avoids many of those potholes. 1-300-977-222.
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4: I touched on it before, but there's a brand new book out today about Australia's music industry. It is called It's Not For You. It's the stories of women, gender-diverse musos, their experiences in the music scene, as told to and through Kelly Dawn Helmrich, who spent years as a member of the wildly popular award-winning band Camp Cope. Now, I caught up with Kelly to talk about the book a little while ago and what she heard from the artists she spoke to. And these are big names. This is Sarah Blasco, Courtney Barnett, Fanny Lumsden, Vicar and Linda Bull, even Marsha Hines. Now, I started by asking her just how important it was for her to tell those stories and tell them well.
10: It was so important that I think it gave me daily mental breakdowns because I wanted to do it right. I felt like when we started pitching the idea and, you know, I started piecing it together, I both said, I can't believe this hasn't been done before, but I can also understand being involved in the climate of the Australian music industry, why it hasn't as well. It was so essential. There was so many people to consider as well. Picking the right people to reach out to and put it all together, that was like very purposeful and agonizing too, because I think I could have written three more, you know, with incredible artists from this country. And yeah, it was both. That's where I land with it, is that I can't believe no one else has done it, but then I can when I sit and I talk to people about it too.
4: I want to talk more about some of the stories you heard, but I want to start with your own experience, because obviously your time in the industry drove your understanding, your desire to get this out.
10: Yeah, we would always joke together when something kind of absurd, be it sexist or just a funny story, that it'll go in the book one day, like they won't understand it right now. Like right now, people are not going to get it, but maybe in 10 years' time, it'll be interesting to talk about. And we always had this ongoing joke. And so when I sat down and started chatting with these incredible women, it would remind me of these moments in my life that I could kind of connect it to. And that's where a lot of that, like the memoir side of it, comes from.
4: You say 10 years. I mean, that's almost, it's what, 11 years since you formed as a band. Do you get a sense that the people coming up now will have different, better stories to tell?
10: I hope so. You've got to have hope. What else do you have? And I think that it is, I feel as though people may be going into reading the book as if it is going to be angry, scathing review of what it is. But I think it's not. It's a love story. Like, it is a love story to these artists and the industry and my time within it. Love stories are dramatic and complicated and not always easy, you know, but I have hope. I have hope for the future, and that's why I chose some artists as well that weren't, that were up and coming and on the newer side of things. And I really enjoyed talking about how they were changing the whole industry for the better.
4: That is an interesting story to me, because I know you spoke to Vicar and Linda Bull. I was speaking to them just a couple of weeks ago, and we did look back at their decades and decades of time in the industry, and they had real concerns for the people coming up under them, for the people trying to find a space in the music industry now, about it being not just viable, but, you know, they had been through a lot, and they were telling me there were times they just wanted to pack it all in and walk away, but they have a real concern about people getting chewed up even more these days.
10: It is a concern. I do like talk about it a bit. I think particularly in the chapter with Kira Pudu and Raya, I go into this. So this is a Kira being an artist who has been in, she won't tell me how long she's been making music. She just says a long time. She won't tell me. who went through a really, you know, kind of up and down journey of finding her place and dealing with the wrong people. And then someone like Raya, who seems to be coming up in a very healthy, good environment, surrounded by the right people. But I think there's so many, it's like beyond being a young woman in the industry or a woman of colour in the industry is really, there's so much unknown at the moment, and I fear for everybody. I fear for so many industries, creative industries too. At the end of the day, those people are the ones that are going to support you through from the beginning, and they'll be there at the end. You know, like a creative career, and especially music, there's so many ups and downs, and you get hype, and you get to be a buzz band, and you get a hit single, and maybe the next one won't be as good, or maybe the first album is sensational, but the second one, you know, people don't resonate with it as well. But those core people that helped you from the beginning and saw what you were in the beginning, they will stay with you forever. And this is something that I, like, with Camp Cope fans that I know really well, like, they were with us. The ones that were there for the very first show, I was recognizing those faces at the last one at the Opera House, you know. And they're, like, kids that I was seeing at punk venues at, like, places like Black Wire or the Old Bar, who have, like, now parents like myself, and we're having conversations about being parents and, like, this new phase in life, and they've followed me there and supported me there and in my next ventures. And I think that's why it's so important that it's, like, this really, like, you connect on more than just, I really like this band. And I think, like, oh, I really dig this song, you know, and it lasts lifetimes, these communities.
4: The book is called It's Not For You. What does that title mean to you, Kelly?
10: It is from our song Keep Growing, which is, I've been growing my hair out and it's not for you, which is to say that these things that I do for myself, even if you don't like it, it's not for you. So if you don't get it, that's okay. It's not for you, it's for me, which is a bit of a theme of the book, but also it's got a double meaning in a sense, where a lot of the times as a female artist, I felt like there were places and moments that were not meant for me. And talking to those women as well, this is a theme that they've also experienced in different ways. And sometimes it's not even someone making you feel that way. It's yourself. Like, this is not for someone who grew up here, or it's not for someone who is from this cultural background, or it's not for someone who makes this type of music. But then you prove yourself and you prove them wrong as well. So it's both saying, screw you, it's not for you, but also, like, overcoming that, those voices saying that something isn't for you, you can prove to them actually that I'll do it my way, and it is.
4: You spoke to people as diverse as Marsha Hines, Sarah Blasco, Fanny Lumsden. I mean, were they telling you similar stories of these elements of self-doubt?
10: There was self-doubt, I think, in all of us. What a human thing to feel, you know. But, I mean, Marsha, actually, not a lot of self-doubt there. What a powerhouse. Now that I think about it, not a lot of self-doubt with her. But I think there was people who may have looked at her and thought that she, like, I talk about a woman from, you know, of Jamaican heritage from Boston becomes the queen of pop in Australia. Like, what an incredible thing. And who'd have thought, you know, maybe not predictable, but fantastic that she was able to do that. And, yeah, I think I was very careful of not trying to pick the artist who would tell me the same things.
4: Yeah.
10: I think, you know, I'm really cheesy, like, music can change the world, and I think that looks different for so many different people. So I'm like, who changed the world for this type of person? Who changed the world for this type of person? And that's what I was, like, curating the book for.
4: That's not cheesy. That's what music's for. It's supposed to be telling us how to live differently or to look at the world differently. That's what all good art is meant to do. Everyone is going to be sick of hearing me bang on about this, but I do anytime I'm talking to an artist, is just whether we value our artists in Australia the right way, whether we reward them for wanting a career, or if there's still some element of saying, well, yeah, but what are you going to really do once this hasn't worked out?
10: Yeah, I feel like I touched on this with Kira a little bit, Kira Purdue. It's like we romanticize the struggle here, and I don't know if it's just art, but it's like we like our artists. It's maybe that tall poppy syndrome that we love to talk about. It's like we don't want to make anything too easy. we we want them to, like, we really romanticize the underdog and the struggle, and I wonder how that impacts the way that people make art and continue to make art, and how that makes the artist feel. Is it like, must I live constantly in struggle? Must this always be me struggling to make ends meet, where, you know, we have funds and stadiums and resources for sport, which I wish would go to the arts as well, and that passion to our artists.
4: When you look back at your time touring, your time on stage, your time in the studios, your time practicing, is it good time? Is it memories that are happy to have?
10: I'm very nostalgic for it. And nostalgia is a hell of a thing, isn't it? I think I do say, and I say this a lot, it's like, you know, when you look back at like school and you're like, what a great time that I had hanging out at lunchtime with my friends. But then when you actually think about it, you're like, maybe that was a bit crap, actually. Maybe it was hard and difficult and confusing and the growing pains of it all. But I do look back with it maybe with rose-coloured glasses. But I think writing the book actually helped me realize how much love and appreciation I did have there, where maybe there was a little bit of resentment or, you know, feeling of heartbreak even. Like, did music break my heart? I retired from it before I turned 30, you know, I was like, I'm done. But definitely writing was very cathartic and helped me, like, sorry to use the reader is therapy, but it helps me navigate some tricky memories and things that I had with it all.
4: That is the wonderful Kelly Dawn Helmerich speaking to me a bit earlier. Formerly a member of Camp Cope, the award-winning band, now an author with her book out today. It's called It's Not For You. Some incredible stories as told to her by women and gender diverse musicians about their time in the industry. 1-300-977-222 is how you can call me.
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4: Now, of course, all this morning, people have been getting in touch regarding road conditions out their way. We've seen a lot of rain around. We know that doesn't cause damage to roads, but can exacerbate it, particularly if repairs have been done recently or maybe not to the standard we would hope for. One text says the roads interstate are excellent and some are also regularly flooded. It's the quality of the work here, either initially or ongoing, that seems to be the problem. Don's in Talangada. Don, good morning to you.
13: Good morning, Nick. How are you?
4: I'm good, mate. What are you seeing out your way?
13: Well, it's all over the state, as the commentators you spoke to today. I mean, the roads are worn out, Nick. It's not just the potholes. The main cause is the roads are worn out. They haven't done reseals on the Murray Valley Highway in the last 2 years.
4: Mm.
13: And I think the what they're supposed to do is about 5% of each state highway, which in this area is about 120 k's from Bodonga to Corryong. And so they should do about, you know, 6 kilometres of reseals. And that stops the water getting into the worst of the roads. But to do a reseal, they've got to do the drains, clean up any patches that are already wearing, and they haven't got the money for that. You know, the Labor Party has not spent the money in the country ever since they've taken office. And the roads are only going to get worse because they're worn out. You know, you can't expect a road to last for 60 years without doing any reconstructions. And they haven't done reconstructions they're supposed to do in the last 4 or 5 years, because all the money's gone to the cities.
4: This is the big concern everyone's been sharing with me today. And Donna, it's good insight from you, and thank you. Again, 1300 97722. That's how you can give me a call. You can text 0467 842 722. You know how much I love to hear your voice, though, so give me a call instead. Look, changing topic for 1 or 2 minutes into something very, very important. Southwest Victorian Women, there's now got a specialist menopause care available. A clinic has opened up in the Warrnambool Base Hospital, and I think it's going to be a big difference for many people living

0: in that area, maybe even a real game changer. It's actually part of a Victorian government initiative to open 20 specialised women's health clinics right across the state. And it's interesting to see the focus in this first place on menopause. Shelley Horton, author of I'm Your Peri Godmother, certainly quite an authoritative voice when it comes to menopause and perimenopause. Welcome back, Shelley. Good morning.
1: It's always great to talk to you, Nick, and this is exciting news.
0: This is exciting. We're seeing specialist clinics like that coming up, not just in Victoria. Why are they so important? What can they do?
1: I think the important thing is it shouldn't, where you live shouldn't factor into your treatment for your women's health and menopause care. And this is showing that particularly perimenopause and menopause is something that women need specialist treatment for. So the great thing about the menopause clinic is they've got a variety of specialists within the one place. So for the one at Waterville Base Hospital, they've got a gynecologist, they've got a specialist nurse, they've got a physiotherapist, social worker, dietitian, and continence nurse. Now that is the complete package. That means that women won't be fobbed off and just told to grin and bear it. They will have experts who have empathy, understanding, and are up to date with the latest science with menopause care, because we know, I have been banging on about this for years and I've been, you know, in Parliament House, this is a big change and it is a real win for regional women.
0: This is, like, we're talking real wraparound services here, which compares to the fact that I think, you know, last time you and I spoke, for most women, particularly regionally, it's your local GP who's your first and maybe even only point of call for so much of this.
1: Yeah, and unfortunately, what I know because of all of the health advocacy I've been doing is if your local GP is, say, Gen X or older, they were given almost zero, maybe 1 hour of education about perimenopause and menopause. It's not their fault. It was not part of the medical curriculum. So that is changing. And the good thing is the science has changed. So a lot of the older doctors will have a knee-jerk reaction of, oh, HRT causes breast cancer. And we now know that is not true. That research has been walked back, and now you'll get people who are completely up to date and also very understanding about it. And I think that that's really important because it is quite an emotional time for women. Mm. And I think the thing that most women say is, I just don't feel like myself anymore. So you can go to this clinic and talk to someone and find out what's right for you. Find out your family history. Find out, you know, what is going to be your choice, because I'm, as much as I love HRT, some women choose not to take it. And so there are other things you can do. But I think the last time we spoke, I was recommending that people use telehealth, because if you weren't happy with your local GP, but now you've got specialists and it's free. So it's just such an incredible initiative, and it's something that we campaigned for in 2023. And so I feel quite proud that it's actually come to fruition.
0: Only took 3 years, Shelley Horton. It's very well done.
1: The government does not move quickly.
0: Is it an important shift? And forgive me if I'm getting this wrong, but to have it as specialised menopause and not folding it in with a more broad reproductive health outfit, does that show a bit of a shift in our thinking on this?
1: Yeah, I think it does. Look, I'm never going to split hairs. If they call it a pelvic health clinic, I'm fine with that. But as long as they've got specialists who know about perimenopause and menopause, I think it's also a shift because we never used to say the words.
0: Yeah.
1: We'd call it the change, or we wouldn't talk about it at all. So for the fact that the words are actually there, it is a menopause clinic, it means it's a great place for you to get really good information. And I love the fact that they have expanded it. So it's not just a GP, but even things like mental health and sexual health. And I'm really impressed that they've got a continence nurse, because it's not a very nice topic to talk about. But when we're talking about how our hormones change, it affects our dryness down there, it affects urinary incontinence, and that can lead to UTIs. And we know that UTIs in older women can lead to sepsis and death. So this is where we are actually treating it as a proper condition that needs assistance, not something that you grin and bear it or

0: soldier through, like my mum's generation did.
1: Jill, you started the morning talking about inclusive healthcare. That was through the lens of the LGBTQIA plus community, finding somewhere that they felt safe and accepted. But in many ways, that's what this menopause clinic is offering to women too, a judgment-free space to come in and talk about things like continence.
0: Absolutely. And it, I mean, I know that there are elements of this that are relevant to trans patients, and this is very, very inclusive. But it's also, I think, you're not getting just your 15 minutes with a GP. These are longer appointments because you can't really get into the weeds of menopause in 15 minutes. You need to look at the mental health side, your bones, your heart, everything, and that's going to take a bit more time. And I'm just so impressed that you've got so many options there, and this is incredible, easy to access care that women need.
1: Shelley Horton, always great to catch up, and thank you. She's the author of I'm Your Perry Godmother. She's become almost a voice for people who are looking for better care around menopause and perimenopause. We've been talking about that brand new menopause clinic at the Warrnambool Base Hospital, part of an initiative to open 20 specialised women's healthcare clinics right around the state.
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1: 25 minutes until 11 o'clock on the topic of roads. Many texts, many calls still coming through talking about that quality. Kev's just over the border in Moama. Good morning, mate.
4: Morning, Nick.
1: Kev, we've been hearing so much about road repairs. We've been hearing concerns about the work being done. What have you been thinking while the conversation's been happening?
4: Yeah, so it was interesting. I listened to the ABC quite a bit, and I can't think what show it was on last week, but there's been a bit of a pile-on of the repair contractors going on, and one of your previous callers was correct about, you know, the contracting system is long and takes time and, you know, it doesn't work in our favour. But this guy rang in and said, look, I repair the roads and I'm copping flack because I'm not doing good repairs, but the contracts I'm getting are specifying how I should do that repair and it's not the best way it can be done.
1: That is interesting. And I think it does go to some of that contracting concerns that people have. You know, someone calling in before saying it used to be people who knew that stretch of road, who would see it week to week, coming and seeing what needed to be done. It's very different now.
4: Oh, yeah, yeah. We got, like, we used to have a road gang.
1: Yeah.
4: That would have one or two trucks and they'd go around and do the repairs. Now, it's a long-winded contract process. You've got to have a separate contractor to do, put out through the road management plan and put out all the signs, and which then stay there for 6 months after the repair's already been done. Don't get me started.
1: Kev, you're in the glorious Twin Town, the beautiful Echuca, Moama. I imagine you're across the border. Do you see a noticeable difference when you're in Victoria in terms of road repair?
4: I do, yes. New South Wales, not great, but it's not as bad as Victoria. We very recently had a holiday in South Australia, which was better again. Later this week, I'm going to be popping across to Tasmania. And I was there just over 3 years ago, actually on my honeymoon. And I did not see one pothole the whole time.
1: Kev, give me a call when you're in Tassie and give me an update on that. And thank you for giving me a ring in. Kevin Moama and Leon's in the Indigo region. Good morning, mate.
5: Good morning.
1: What have you been seeing around your way?
5: Oh, yeah, well, the potholes are getting really bad. There's no doubt about that.
1: Yeah.
5: The main reason, and I've watched this happen, because I've owned a taxi business in Beechworth. I don't now. I'm sort of more or less retired, but okay. I've driven taxis for a long time, since the 70s in Melbourne. But anyway, what used to happen, I think the previous caller might have been talking about, there was a road gang that when it was a small shire, when it was the Beechworth Shire, and all the shires would have had these, that there was a small road gang that used to go around and fix potholes as soon as they arrived, you know. There was two or three guys on it with a truck. And they put the, you know, what is the coal mix or whatever. And we never had the problem. Never. Never, ever. And now it's just become ridiculous. Well, the thing is the shires are so big. we've got, you know, we've got little mini bureaucracies all in these bigger shires, and we don't have the outdoor workers that, to do all this stuff. And, you know, it waits until there's something major, and then we have a... And you do need the big companies to do, you know, proper road construction and when it gets round to that. But in the meantime, the maintenance isn't done.
1: Yeah.
5: Road maintenance, that's what it comes down to.
1: Which could be a bit of a almost stitch in time saves nine kind of attitude. Leon, that's really interesting. And I think it goes too to something we haven't quite got into at the moment is that, of course, we do have three classes of roads. You've got the roads being maintained by a local council, roads being maintained by the state, and roads that come under a federal aegis as well. It's all very complex and sometimes difficult to know what road fits in where. We've got 20 minutes. We're going to talk about something very different in a moment, but we've got 20 minutes if you want to give me a call. It's 1300 977 222. This is the Human League.

It's the Human League and Don't You Want Me. Very quickly, because I don't have a huge amount of information for you yet, it is unfolding now. The federal government has announced a targeted bird flu vaccination program for priority species. They've just been out in fronting the media, talking more about it. I know Warwick Long's been following along. There'll be more detail.

0: Gundagai, and the Hume Highway has a lot of sections of concrete roads, and they are perfect.
1: Yeah.
0: Not a pothole, not a patched pothole or anywhere like that.
1: I was on it myself on the weekend heading to Wagga Wagga, and there are patches of it that are just remarkable.
0: Yeah, now the only comment is that people will say, oh, concrete's not environmentally friendly. But if you look at the long-term thing when, how long is it they're not patched for, and is it more environmentally friendly by not being patched, you know? Anyway.
1: No,
0: it was just a quick comment.
1: It was a good comment. I'm glad we got in touch with you. Thank you very much. That's Robert in Albury-Wodonga talking about some of those concrete walls, concrete roads, I should say, on the Hume.
2: Are there any winners in the cost of living crisis? What's causing the algal bloom?
3: Questions. They've never been more important. So the one thing we'll never question is our duty to keep asking. ABC News, keep asking.
1: We will see what we can do to get Reno back on line to finish telling his story. But it just struck me, in the last 45 minutes, I've spoken to two different authors. And I think for most of us, grabbing a book, sitting down to have a read, or even scribbling out a couple of lines on a birthday card, not something you think twice about. But literacy can be a real problem for many men in prison. It's a very different story. According to some research, a third of people who are entering prison have only completed schooling to year 9 or below. It can make things really tough on their release. But a prison in central Victoria, Loddon Prison, is running a program that's changing things up for some of the inmates. It's a focus on peer-to-peer learning. It's something that ABC Central Victoria's Anna McGuinness has been looking into. Anna, good morning to you.
4: Good morning, Nick.
1: Tell us about this reading program.
4: So I went along to Loddon Prison recently to see how it all unfolds. So there's an open weekly session run by a number of prisoners who are trained to be mentors in this role and are competent to be able to teach others. They run these sessions and then identify prisoners who need a bit more help through one-on-one support. And that can look pretty informal and relaxed, grabbing a cup of tea in 15 minutes in a cell or in the yard. And they're working through these books that are developed by a charity in the UK called Shannon Trust. They built this program specifically to address the high rates of low literacy among prison populations. And the program's now run in most prisons in England, Wales and Northern Ireland and has received recognition for how successful it's been. And as you say, this is the first time it's actually been rolled out in Australia.
1: You actually had the opportunity to speak to some of those people who've been incarcerated about their experiences. What were you hearing?
4: So what I heard was that for adults in prison with low literacy, they tend not to feel very comfortable going along to formal education classes, sitting in a classroom where maybe you might get called out in front of a room of people. So this program, where it's so informal and one-on-one, is helping to bridge that gap to further learning. They learn the basics through phonics, but then they can move on to working through different courses and studies to help them when they're released. Here's one of the prisoners we've called John.
5: I've been doing construction work for 35 years and I've had a lot of struggles with trying to get through my VOCs, verification of competency and training. Yeah. And since I've come to prison, I've worked with me one-on-one to try to understand the Shannon Trust plus what I actually work on the outside so I can move forward. But if it wasn't for doing the one-on-one, I probably wouldn't go to education because it's quite an embarrassing thing to realise that you can't read and write when everyone else can around you. So for these fellows to take their time from prison, they could do their prison time anyway, but for them to help someone else within the prison system is quite a selfless choice.
4: And so you've been able to kind of put it directly into practice through your training?
5: Yeah. So I started with the Shannon Trust book. We got through them. But now we're working on stuff that's actually going to change my future when I get released in a year and a half or something.
4: Yeah. And so what does that mean about how you look at your future now with these skills that you've got?
5: Like for the last 35 years I've been in the mines in Western Australia and I've not been able to get that second step into it, like most of the people I started with are supervisors or project managers, and I've never been able to do that, and same as my crane tickets, where now possibly I can

0: make them chances and move forward in that career that I actually do, you know, but I've never been able to do before, so.
1: And I mean, hearing him talk about what it means to have that peer-to-peer, that one-on-one, was amazing. But what sort of other impacts were you hearing in terms of getting that skill up when it comes to reading and writing and what it was doing to their lives?
2: So it's also for the men in prison that reading and writing, not being able to do that, actually does have an impact on what they can do while they're in prison, such as, I guess, writing parole letters or reading documents and just figuring out what's on the schedule for that day. I spoke to one of the mentors, Simon, and just on the tail end, you'll hear from one of his learners, Dane, about the impact that it's had.
3: Yeah, for myself, I find take reading for granted. Everyone does, I think. Yeah. And when you see someone that can't read, it's like debilitating for them. Like, it's filling in a canteen, sleep, or just the basic things, you know, even reading an officer's name on the tab, they can't, you know, do it. So, yeah, just that's really rewarding.
4: Yeah.
3: Another thing is, yeah, it's led. So when we see guys, our learners, taking the next step and starting to do a course, they're getting into further education because of this. They're getting the confidence to step into a classroom. Have you ever stepped into education?
5: Never.
3: In the past?
5: No. Before coming back to prison this time, I haven't been able to read, all right? I've actually come along, write my own letters now, I can write cards, and it's amazing thanks to the guys in the AA.
1: I mean, Anna, it's amazing to hear what it's doing for the people doing the learning. What about the people doing the teaching? What were they saying to you?
2: So the prisoners that are doing the mentoring can attain a certificate of competency called mentoring in the workplace. But there's also the other rewards that come from, I guess, helping others. And I spoke to Simon, one of the mentors we just heard from. He said that he's really looking forward to being able to teach his young daughter how to read when he gets released, which is a lovely, I guess, generational flow-on effect. And another prisoner I called Vlad, he's also a mentor. He talked about the sense of purpose it gives him while serving his term of imprisonment.
6: Over the years, I've been here for 7 years, and I've done countless, like, for example, parole letters for guys. And then, like, when they come to you and they don't know how to put what they want to put into words, and then you help them, like, the way they feel afterwards, the way you see them, like, I mean, some guys break down in tears. They just never had somebody help them to do something so simple, and because it means so much to them, because they've obviously got, you know, things with family and whatnot, and it's such an important thing for them applying for parole, and also because they can't put it themselves into words. And when you actually, like, see them afterwards, like, the gratitude that they have, it's almost a little bit overwhelming sometimes. So the three of us, we're all doing lengthier sentences. Like, for me personally, you need a sense of purpose in here. When you're doing a longer sentence, it's easy to get disillusioned and, you know, really, you know, we're all, even guys, you know, who are, you know, strong mentally, they have ups and downs, same as I do, so you really need things to give you a sense of purpose and to work towards, so.
1: And it's an incredible story. Can I just quickly ask you, what was the experience like of meeting these men?
2: Well, it's a pretty strange experience if you've never walked into a prison before. So it's certainly eye-opening. It sort of strangely felt like school camp a little bit, the way it's set up. And, yeah, it was just, I guess, having a chat around a table about how well, I guess, this has been going. And I think the fact that they spoke so openly, as you heard there, just shows the success that the program actually is having for them.
1: I think it's incredible. It's a great article as well, and thank you. Anna McGuinness, reporter with ABC Central Victoria, telling us about that program at Loddon Prison, a peer-to-peer program teaching people how to read, benefiting those who are learning and those who are teaching as well. It's a great article, and it's up on the ABC website right now. You can go and check it out. Nearly time for me to get out of here. I'll catch up with Warwick Long really, really soon, find out what's happening in his world. Obviously, we did just get that announcement about a key and very targeted vaccination program for bird flu being announced by the federal government just a few minutes ago. Finding more details for you if we can. Ted on the line from Maroopna. Ted, good morning to you.
7: Hello, how are you going?
1: I'm good. What have you been thinking about this morning?
7: Well, listening to all of it, and a lot of it is money and revenue, it is a concern.

0: And that the more electric vehicles we're getting on the road, the less and less revenue we'd be getting, because we're told by every litre of fuel we buy, so much is supposed to be going to the roads. Now, unless they address that, it's going to get less and less revenue to maintain these roads. In Maroopna, we've got the Midland Highway going through here, and even in front of the footy ground there, it's pretty bad, and heading out to Ardmona. But that's maintained not by the local council, and we've got a Echuca Road too coming in, not maintained by the local council. Is the revenue, like, should they be paying, some sort of cost towards the roads
1: It's
0: or
1: been a
0: electric
1: big
0: vehicles?
1: conversation about making sure that that is actually a part of electric vehicles. I will say, don't forget, we halved the fuel excise, which is theoretically where some of that money is coming from, to make petrol more affordable. And people would argue that not a lot of that fuel excise money has been deliberately targeted towards roads. We had Reno on the line before talking about his experience, a very dangerous one just recently. It was a bad connection. Reno, I think we've got a better line with you now. Good morning, mate.
2: Yeah, how are you, buddy?
1: I'm good. What happened?
2: I just passing through Sunbury last night, and just driving, and it was about 8 o'clock, and I just said bang, and the car was going left to right, and I nearly lost it, but I got control, pulled over. Back wheel was damaged and blown tyre, and I hit a pothole, and then I got it all fixed after an hour in the dark because I couldn't see anything, pretty dangerous where I was. And then I took off again and didn't realise the front tyre was blown too.
1: Oh, mate, that's terrifying. From one pothole.
2: Yeah, mate, it was a big pothole because I'll tell you, the car jumped like, pretty high, and I thought, what the hell? And bang, and just, really bad. But,
1: Is it a road you know? Had you seen that condition before, or was it a bit of a new area
2: No,
1: for you?
2: it's not that cold. The cold is usually pretty okay, but
1: Yeah.
2: a couple of little things. But, you see them fixing roads everywhere else, and there's nothing wrong with the roads, but they're spending money resurfacing roads that don't need it. And the ones that do, they don't do anything about it. It's not the first pothole I've hit, but, there's plenty of potholes around, and just leave them, you report them, and don't do anything about them.
1: But, mate, that is a shocker if you feel like you're about to lose control on that. I'm glad you're okay.
2: It was. I'm a pretty good driver, and I really, it scared me. But anyway, it is what it is, mate. I'm still alive. It's the main thing.
1: You are still alive, and that is 100% the main thing. Reno, good on you, mate, and thank you. I'm glad we got that story, because that is an absolute shocker, Warwick Long. Has that happened to you before?
3: When we were taking the caravan around Australia, we got pushed into a really bad section of road and lost all the tyres down one side of our caravan. That was the hairiest experience of driving that time. And similar to Reno, I remember we fixed what we had. The last spare tyre ends up on the caravan, and we thought we were fine. You started driving again a little bit, bang, another one had gone. Clearly, it had been damaged on that way, and I just hadn't been able to see it and pick it up. But every time I come in here that you're talking to someone, that makes me lean in and listen, Nick Healy. Like, Reno, what an experience. Yeah. And that just describes, I suppose, the fear a lot of people have with these mega potholes, particularly after these rain events we're getting right now across
1: Majorly
3: the state.
1: Majorly so. It's been really interesting to hear everyone's story. Oof. While I've been doing that, we've been getting some breaking news from the federal government.
3: Yeah, just a quick one. We'll give you the proper update on the country hour, but literally 20 minutes ago, the federal government announced they're going to start vaccinating priority species against bird flu as the situation of bird flu continues to get worse. Now, you need to give two doses of the vaccine. This is why Australia's been hesitant to do it. With wild populations, really hard to catch the same wild bird twice and know it's the same wild bird in numbers. So they're going to start in zoos with key species, like threatened species, so populations are protected. So that's how it's going to start, and you'll hear more about that at midday. Elsewhere today, see if you can see where I got this idea from, given today's date, Nick.
1: Go for it.
3: We're doing a season census on the country hour today. So I want you, if you're out there listening, you can text now. I'll get it for the country hour at midday. Text right now. I'll start the sentence for you. The season so far is, finish that sentence for me, and we'll go through a few at lunchtime today. It's the country hour's season census, the second most important census you will do today.
1: Thank you very much. He's back with you after midday. Lots to unpack, and they'll get more information on that vaccination program as it comes to hand. As Warrens was just saying, I only got announced 20 minutes ago. If I didn't get to your text today, I'm genuinely sorry. It's been a big

0: morning, and we'll do it again tomorrow. It's news time. It's 11.
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0: Good morning, Natasha McFarlane with ABC News. The federal government has announced it's rolling out vaccines to protect native animals from the H5 strain of bird flu. Last week, authorities confirmed the first mass mortality event involving Australian wildlife after the virus reached the country's shores earlier this year. Dozens of birds have already contracted the flu. Agriculture Minister Julie Collins says the states and territories will immunise priority bird species in captivity.
1: The priority species will be identified based on vulnerability to the H5 bird flu and the potential conservation impact, informed as always by scientific advice.
0: Victorian Premier has announced he will push back the start date for controversial work from home laws until the middle of next year. Several business groups have voiced concern about the proposed laws, which were meant to come into effect next month. The laws will now commence at the start of July next year, with debate on the legislation also delayed. Premier Ben Carroll says it's part of a reset with the business community and he will consider any sensible amendments.
2: I support work from home. I support flexible work. It is good for working families. Equally though, we need to make sure that our economy, everyone knows it's a partnership between working families and the business community and the government.
0: A Melbourne Eastern Suburbs mayor has spoken out against the opposition's plan to collect waste bins weekly. 33 Victorian councils currently have fortnightly rubbish collections, which Liberal leader Jess Wilson has called disgusting and pledged to scrap. Burundara Mayor Wes Golt has told 774 ABC Melbourne that switching back will undo councils' environmental progress.
3: After we introduced this current system, our waste to a landfill reduced by 70%. We're aiming for 80%. It's been a fantastic success. And the concern we've got, if we've got weekly collections, people may opt just to drop the rubbish into the rubbish bin rather than recycling.
0: The corporate regulator is putting some insurers on notice for failing to explain why costs are rising, with car insurance premiums soaring above inflation in the 2024-25 financial year. The Insurance Council of Australia says premiums are under pressure due to extreme weather events, taxes and rising vehicle repair fees. ASIC Commissioner Alan Kirkland says when customers make complaints, around 30% end up getting a lower price.
4: Shows that the price that you are offered may not be the lowest price that you could pay. This also shows that loyalty doesn't pay. So customers who are loyal, stay with their same insurer year after year and don't push back on prices are likely to be paying more than the customers that do push back or the newer customers who've just come through the door.
0: Venezuela's acting president has announced humanitarian aid for Colombia after a magnitude 7.4 earthquake shook the country. The quake struck at a depth of 103 kilometres in the Choco province. At least 100 people are dead and dozens more missing, with locals desperately searching through the rubble for survivors. Venezuela is still reeling from a twin earthquake disaster less than 2 months ago, but interim president Delcy Rodriguez says the country is ready to help.
5: Today we also woke up with the news of a quake in our sister country, Colombia. From here I offer our solidarity with the people of Colombia, with its authorities, with the government of President De La Espriella. This morning I gave instruction to organise humanitarian aid to send to Colombia.
0: US chipmaker Nvidia has announced a new deal to raise more than $708 billion of investment to finance the building of artificial intelligence computing infrastructure. And to sport Matilda's great, Tamika Yallop has joined Wellington Phoenix for the upcoming A-League women's soccer season. The 35-year-old has announced she's leaving Brisbane Roar to play in New Zealand to be closer to her family. Yallop has played the most matches for Brisbane Roar and is also the team's leading goal scorer. To the weather, multiple watch and act alerts remain for flooding, mostly in the north of the state. There's also a gale warning for the East Gippsland coast. For the state, damaging winds likely for the far eastern Gippsland coast during the morning. Isolated showers, mainly on and

0: south of the ranges, tending scattered about the eastern ranges during the afternoon and about the southwest in the evening. For Melbourne, cloudy, a slight chance of a shower, most likely this evening, heading for a top today of 15. Tomorrow, showers easing, also 15. Right now, it is 12 degrees.
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3: You're with Mary Guerin.
4: Good morning. It is here, Census Day. Yes, I know some of you will be thinking, oh, really? We're all across this. You've read things, you've researched things, maybe you've already done it and you're feeling smug. But for the rest of us, if you are not and you are thinking, I've got homework to do tonight, well, we are here for you. Tell us your questions. Demographer Liz Allen is here to take your last-minute questions. Anything you want or need to know about the census. I am continuing to revel in this little moment that we have every 5 years about this part of being a snapshot of history. Maybe you're not as excited about it and maybe you are being dragged into it. You want to know a bit more. Well, Liz Allen is here to take your questions, and also she's got a particular, very personal connection to the census that I didn't know about before very recently, and you'll want to hear about this. And it really does go to show the many levels of importance of the census as well. So stick around for that conversation and do please give us a call to ask Liz your questions. Also today, where does this take you back to?

0: If you know it, you know it. And of course, so many of us do. Paul Simon's landmark album, Graceland, is turning 40. Can you believe it? What did it mean to you? If you are Gen X or a boomer, I think personally, this is the album that joins Gen X and boomer. It's the one thing we can agree on. You'll remember it was everywhere. And it is one of my favourite albums of all time. I had it on permanent rotation. It ramped up my musical knowledge by several rungs, introduced me to artists I never had heard of before. What did it mean for you? For me, it was the lyrics that have made it live on. Dare I say, it's written by someone a bit jaded, middle-aged. I think I've grown into this album. Tell me what it means to you. We're going to be talking about the album. Remember the conversations, the controversies around it. We will talk about that. But tell me what your go-to track is on Graceland. Do you still listen to it? I'd love to hear from you. 1300 222 774. Tell me, do you think it was Paul Simon's greatest work? Controversial? Let me know. 1300 222 774 is the number to call. So we are talking census and we are talking Graceland, but also coming up next, if childhood cancer has touched your life or life of your loved ones, you'll want to listen to this. My next guests will be telling their stories of the ongoing cost of childhood cancers long after treatment ends and what can be done.
1: This is The Conversation Hour with Mary Guerin.
0: Samantha Leffler had a one-year-old daughter, Florence, diagnosed with cancer. And she is living through not just that experience, but then the ongoing financial costs. Samantha is joining me now, and also on the line with her is Monique Keary, who is the CEO of Red Kite, which is a charity that's supporting such families as Samantha's. Thank you so much for joining me.
2: Hi, Mary. Thank you.
0: Samantha, if I can go to you first and ask about your story. As I said, your daughter Florence was diagnosed with a Wilms tumour and you were pregnant with your second child. Tell us about that time for you.
2: Yeah, that's right. Yeah, look, it totally blindsided us. Cancer had never even been something that had come close in close proximity with our family. So we were really just in over our heads. We had no idea what was going to happen, what treatment looked like, the financial impacts it would have on our family, the disruption. And then as well as that, bringing a newborn child into our lives, you know, we never kind of imagined expanding our family also meant doing that with a child with cancer.
0: Mm. And so that path led you to chemo and surgery and so forth. I must ask, how is Florence at the moment?
2: Florence is doing really well. She finished her treatment about a year and a half ago and all of her scans have been really great. So she's doing really well.
0: That's so good to hear.
2: Yes. But she had to do some chemo. She had an operation to remove the cancer as well as her kidney. And then she then went on to kind of go on and do 8 to 10 months more chemo treatment. So it was quite a long journey overall. And so the first kind of 6 months of our son's life was, his sister battling cancer.
0: Mm. You're listening to Samantha Leffler, who has the experience of childhood cancer in her family, and we're talking about the ongoing costs even post-treatment. Let me know if that's part of your story as well. 1300 222 774 is the number to call. So Samantha, obviously just even hearing what you're talking about points to the emotional labour that you had there and the impact. Tell us about the financial impact as well on your family.
2: Yeah, see, it came at a really kind of tricky time for us. So I had just been made redundant like a month before our daughter was diagnosed, and I was relying on doing freelance work. And once she was diagnosed, I had to just kind of, I dropped all my clients because I wanted to focus on her. And as well as that, my husband, he took time off work, and you know, because cancer isn't just, you know, a short-lived experience, it's quite a long journey. He exhausted all of his leave and he ended up having to take leave without pay. So a way for us to kind of navigate that with our mortgage is we had to enter into hardship with our lender and pause our mortgage repayments for a few months. And then once we commenced payments, we went on to reduced payments. So basically what that meant is after going through all of that, we had about a $40,000 arrears on our mortgage.
0: And what's the impact of that for you?
2: Well, so like I said, we're about a year and a half out of treatment, and we've only just feel like we're back on our feet. And that's because we were able to leave our previous lender and refinance to reduce our mortgage repayments. So because we were entered into hardship and had that arrears agreement with our lender, we were kind of locked into them and didn't really have much wiggle room to reduce our finances. So yeah, it was definitely tough. There was a couple of moments there where I wasn't sure we could stay in our house. Definitely seemed there were times that we had to sell, like that might've been our only option. But thankfully we kind of managed to work through all of that, and we were able to keep our house. And yeah, now we're in a position where we've reduced our mortgage repayments and whatnot. But in saying that, we still had a $40,000 arrears that got popped onto our loan. Yeah. So that's, you know, an amount that we're going to continue paying off.
0: Still negotiating all of that. Let me bring in Monique Keary, who is CEO of Red Kite, the charity who is helping Australian families in this way. Monique, how typical is Samantha's story?
3: I have to say, Mary, listening to Samantha's story makes me feel so sad, because I know that this is a common story with the families we support. The fact that childhood cancer can push families into financial crisis at the very moment they need stability, compassion and practical support. So it's common. And the research that we did backs that up.
0: Tell us about the research. You've found some pretty discouraging figures out there about how out-of-pocket families with childhood impacted by childhood cancers are getting.
3: We knew that the financial hardship was challenging and significant, but the survey

0: results, really shining a light on something that's much bigger and where action's needed. So it's actually the most comprehensive national evidence of the scale, duration, and human impact of the financial burdens of childhood cancer. And we have some quite significant data around the out-of-pocket expenses experienced by families, which people don't think about. They think everything's covered in a country like Australia. It's not. But also to what Samantha's talking about, the greatest cost possibly being the loss of income and earning capacity for these families.
1: What does Redkite believe should be done? What are the bigger structural answers here?
0: Well, financial support needs to be recognised as an essential part of childhood cancer care, just like cancer treatment and psychosocial support. And what families need as part of that is timely and fit-for-purpose income support, and also better navigation and access to government systems, which families in the survey said were challenging, to say the least. Also, they need stronger employment protections. Samantha talked about not being able to work in that freelance capacity, but families have shared their experiences of being made redundant while their child's been going through treatment, losing their contract, being told that they have chosen their child over their career. So some employment protections and some education of the workforce is also needed to help these families.
1: Samantha, what do you believe would have been the best support for you going through this?
2: I guess maybe a little bit more support from my husband's employer. They kind of, after he exhausted his leave, they didn't really offer any other kind of support for us, which definitely set us back and led us down the route of having to go and do enter into hardship with our lender. But I guess in saying that, also our lender, maybe a little bit more compassion from them and yeah, more options that we could have entered into to not put ourselves in as much debt. Yeah, I guess just knowing what was available to us.
1: What are your plans, Samantha, from here?
2: Well, like I said, I feel like we're kind of in a position now where we feel a lot better and more comfortable with our finances. You know, we try and stay positive. We can't change what's happened. We just have to move forward. So yeah,
1: Yeah.
2: just have to keep on keeping on.
1: Samantha, thank you so much for telling your story. Best of luck to Florence and your son and your partner as well. And Monique, thank you so much for telling us about Redkite's research as well.
0: Thanks so much, Mary.
2: Thank you.
1: That's Samantha Leffler, who is mum of two and graphic designer and has had that experience. Monique Keary is from Redkite. Keep with your stories coming. Someone is saying maybe there should be child trauma insurance. Maybe you've been through that. I'd like to hear from you on the Conversation Hour. Also, on this Conversation Hour, a little bit later, we will be talking about one of the most iconic albums of all time. Do you recognize it?
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1: Coming up, we will be talking about Graceland, the album. But next, they're already coming in, your calls and texts about the census. But 1300 222 774, hop on the line. Last minute questions for the census. That is coming up tonight. Liz Allen is a demographer and knows all about this. This is a particularly great time, not just as a demographer, but in her life as well. Censuses are personal for her, and you'll want to hear why. Liz Allen, thank you so much for joining me.
5: Thank you, and happy Census Day to you.
1: Ah, happy Census Day to you too. I was confessing, I love it. It makes me feel like a part of history, so that's fantastic.
5: Yes.
1: We've already got so many calls and texts coming through, 1300 222 774, for people who might just have been caught short and they haven't done it yet, or they've got last-minute questions. But really quickly, Liz, it is personal for you. You
6: It
1: weren't
6: is.
1: counted in the 1996 census at all. Tell us why.
6: I was homeless
5: as a 16-year-old, and the enumeration strategy at the time to capture homelessness didn't include me, so I wasn't enumerated. You know, homelessness has a way of rendering individuals really invisible. And, you know, I've made my life's work to ensure that no matter who you are, no matter your circumstances, no matter where you live, you deserve to be counted.
1: I love this. It's the real human meaning behind your work. Liz, were you aware at the time that you weren't counted in the census?
5: I was aware that it was happening at the time, and I had no place.
1: Mm.
5: So,
1: how did that make you feel as a 16-year-old?
5: There are layers and layers of shame that comes with not having things, not having the basics. That feeling of scarcity adversely impacts your brain and people, and you on a biological level, you know, it gets under your skin. And so I think it's, you know, you feel like you've been left behind, like you've been forgotten and the world doesn't need you.
1: Mm.
5: You know, I've been lucky, opportunities have presented themselves to me by way of education. But if I didn't have those educators that said, hey, you know what, you should do something, I don't know where I'd be.
1: Yeah. 1300 222 774. You've just heard how important it is to fill out your census. Liz's own story. Joyce in North Melbourne, you have a question?
6: Yes. I'm very keen on the census. I rushed right in to do it online.
1: Mm-hmm.
6: And I'm probably the only person in Australia who could not work out the passwords and so on business.
1: Okay. Mm. So you've tried to get online and you can't figure out the password. I must admit, I can't help Joyce because I haven't tried it online yet. I was waiting for tonight. Liz, can you give Joyce any... Oh, sorry, Joyce, what did you have to say? What was your question?
6: I got online, fine.
1: Yeah.
6: And I was sent a piece of paper that said... The name, it gave me a census number and a temporary password.
1: Mm-hmm.
6: I don't know why the word temporary was in there, but...
1: But it didn't work?
6: Yeah, when it wanted you to put in a new password.
1: Right, okay. I think that might be pretty simple, but I ask Liz to say whether it's simple. Hi, Liz, what do you think of Joyce's problem?
5: Yeah, Joyce, that must be incredibly frustrating. So what I recommend, if you're struggling to access and navigate that system, there are people to call, and ABS folks are on the standby on the hotline to ask to answer questions and so on. So I would recommend that you go straight to the source here. And contact the good folks at the ABS. Their contact number, numbers, there are a few numbers for different matters. You can contact them online. If you would prefer to do it in the hard copy on paper, you can also ask the ABS to send out a hard copy as well.
1: I hope that helps, Joyce. Yeah, always good to go to the source. Fiona in the CBD, you have a question?
7: Yeah, I asked for a paper form to be sent to me and it hasn't arrived yet, but I'm wondering when's the deadline for the paper form to be submitted to you, because I'm scared of people turning up at the door knocking and saying, we need to come in, we're from, you know, the government, because there's scammers going around. We've been warned, there's warnings going on that people will illegitimately do that. And they're actually thieves, you know.
1: Right. So you want the paper copy. Liz, what can Fiona do?
5: Yeah, Fiona, I'm not from the ABS, but what I do know about this situation is that if someone does come, and this applies to all, if someone does come to your home and says they're from the ABS,
8: you have every right to request, if not demand, them to provide proof.

0: and they will have an ID that will identify them as an ABS person, and they're likely wearing ABS insignia and all sorts of other census type things. So, and it's okay to say, look, I want to check. In terms of that question about concern about when to send back the form, look, you can't complete the hard copy and to get it. Once you get it, fill it out in accordance with where you were and who was in the home with you on the night of the 11th of August tonight. You can send it in via reply page. Generally, there isn't pressure put on folks about where your form is and so on. So long as once you get the form, you do it as soon as you can.
1: Fiona, good luck with that. Someone on text saying, look, I had trouble with the password too, Mary. It's not easy. Yes, it wasn't an easy fix, and I'll learn that potentially when I go on as well. John, you're in the Yarra Valley and you haven't got housing at the moment. Is that right?
2: Yeah, that's correct. I was in a team.
1: John, have we still got you? You're homeless at the moment. Is that right?
2: Hello?
1: Yes, hello. I think I just you just dropped out, John. What's your situation? What would you like to know about the census? Is it hard to sort of get your head around when you're homeless?
2: Well, I don't have the census. I don't have access to it.
1: Right.
2: I'm technologically challenged, and I don't know where to go. I'm in rural Yarra Valley.
1: Right. Okay. John, hold on the line. Liz, what would you have to say to John?
0: Hey, John, please persevere, mate. It's super important. You can be counted. And I ask that, I know it's, you know, you've got a lot of stressful things happening right now, given, you know, living in a tent and so on. But if you can, contact the ABS or ask a mate to, maybe even go to a local library or somewhere similar to ask for assistance there, and ask and request the best way to go about it. There are places where hard copies are being provided at what are known as census hubs. They're being stood up in the interim where you can actually speak to someone and even have assistance and instructions face-to-face on how to go about responding. I do understand you've got a lot going on, but I do hope that you are reflected in the data, because your data is vitally important. The information of your circumstances are vital to the way that we can help support folks.
1: Do you think you'll be able to do it, John?
2: It's
1: important. We want to count you.
2: There is a council office at our local library, so.
1: So you're making way there.
2: I think so. Yeah.
1: Yeah, John. Good luck with that, and thank you. And yeah, I join with Liz, and I'm sure a lot of people saying, yeah, absolutely. Please be counted. We all do need that. That's for our services and. Maybe just to be counted. Sharon, you were a collector for the census, and I believe you wanted to say something.
3: Yeah.
1: Right, okay. We had that earlier query about people coming to the door. What are your observations about that?
3: I just wanted to make absolutely clear and to help your very nice guest that you and actually I've got a question for her, which is, surely the census collectors now still have to wear the actual official high-vis or whatever it is that I had. I can't remember right now. And also that bag. We had a badge. We had very clear identification. Just want to clarify that with your guest.
1: Liz?
0: Yeah, definitely. So, and all census officers will have on them ID. So they're easily spotted. And if you are unsure, you can ask. You can ask to see the person's ABS census collector identification, because they will be carrying it with them if they are a legitimate census officer.
1: We've got so many calls still on text as well, which I'll hope to get to. But Mike and Glen Iris, you have a comment.
4: Yeah, hi, Mary and Liz. I've just done the census and it was very easy and took half an hour. But the letter that came out is in a really small font. There's acres of white space and it's a narrow, skinny font, which makes it hard to read for perhaps older people or people like me who've got a visual impairment. And it just makes it just that little bit harder to get it and do it. I don't like, with so much white space there on the page, it could have been designed a little bit better.
1: What do you think, Liz? Have you seen it?
0: I haven't received a hard copy. I opted to go by way of the MyGov login, and so I've not been privy to all the hard copy stuff. But I agree. Anything that can make the census materials stand out and accessible is a must. And so, look, that's important feedback. ABS, if you're listening, can you please make the font more accessible? Because I agree. It would make it accessible and easier to navigate if there was something that stood out. So yes, that is definitely something that an improvement that can be done. This is the first time the ABS has opted for this kind of digital first process in such a scale. Yep. And so, and that's to cut down on materials for environmental purposes and so on. And many of us, 85% of us, it's expected, will be online doing it. But yep. We need to get all of those materials right. And if you've got the time and the patience, I encourage you to contact the ABS and let them know.
1: You definitely think they'd be doing some feedback on that. I'm running out of time, yeah. But let's get to Sharon in Nunawading. You had a question?
5: Hello. No, I just wanted to tell you that my experience trying to do the census, I went to my local MP's office about accessibility and they called the police.
0: Oh, goodness.
1: So what happened then, Sharon?
5: Well, I live in Healesville. Fortunately, I have a car, thank goodness. I am now in Nunawading and I have been able to come to the library. However, my local services are just non-existent for online access and the paper forms never arrived.
1: Right. Liz, what do you say to that?
0: I'm sorry that happened. I obviously can't speak to any of those actions and I'm not an ABS officer. Please persevere. I'm sorry you had that experience. I reckon get hold of the contact number the ABC radio will be able to broadcast the phone numbers to call. Give them a call and let them know the situation and hopefully they'll either help you, direct you to where to find a hard copy soon or they'll arrange to send one out to you.
1: Good luck, Sharon. That sounds terrible. We've got another comment on text saying neighbourhood houses. I think that was for John, if you can't find someone to help as well. Tony in Echuca, what's been your experience with the census so far?
6: Well, I've got the form first up and then I applied by phone on the 3rd of the 8th who sent me a paper copy. And I said, yep, we'll do that. And I haven't arrived, it hasn't arrived as yet. My mate had his the very next day, so I just wonder what's going on.
1: Yeah. What is going on, Liz?
0: Yeah,
1: you're not responsible, but we'll ask.
0: Yeah, it could be a number of things. So I know where I live, I don't get post every day. It could be a situation like that. It's a pity that has happened. Most folks I speak to have received it very promptly, but that's not to downplay your situation. So again, you could make contact with the ABS and talk it through. Or if there is a place where you can go and pick up a hard copy, if you have capacity to do that, you can also speak to the ABS about that as well.
1: Do you think you'll be able to do that, Tony?
6: Yeah, there'll be no problem. I'll just wait.

0: for it, and if it turns up, it turns up.
1: If it turns up, it turns up. I think that's a good attitude. 1300 222 774 if you've got any last-minute questions about the census. This on text, Liz. My friend lives alone and is overseas on holiday. Does someone have to log in and register that she is overseas?
2: Great question. No. The individual, the friend, won't be counted in the census information because they were not in Australia at the time. That said, information from the passenger card as they were travelling in and out of the country will then be used to pop the person back in by way of bums on seats into the population numbers. So don't fear, they won't be missed. One thing that the friend can do, and it's best that the friend does it, is there is an opportunity on the ABS website to let the ABS know that a particular dwelling will be vacant on the night, so that they know not to keep calling.
1: Yep. 1300 222 774 if you've got a question for Liz. Liz Allen is demographer and has a professional and personal connection, as it were, to the census, and it is census night tonight. Liz, there are a few different issues that have come up. I can see reflected on text. One that's been a bit befuddling to me is that there have been reports that when it comes to ancestry, there is no box left, or there is no box supplied for China. It was reported that the ABS wanted to allow people to answer a question about which, potentially by saying which particular territory of China they were in. But other reporting says, look, it will go back and be counted as Chinese no matter what you put. Can you clear that up for me?
2: Yeah, look, I can't speak to the data processing that will be undertaken by the Australian Bureau of Statistics, but I can speak about the standard classifications that underpin the particular question of ancestry. And there is a specific classification that can be found online. There's a neat little ABC online article that can help you navigate to all this information. Mm. So basically, the standard classification does not have, say, for example, Hong Kong as a separate and unique ancestry. And so the ABS has been reported as saying that if someone were to say that they have a Hong Kong ancestry, then the data would all be categorised from there up to China. Look, I'm of the opinion that as long as you're not vandalising the census, i.e. you're not including incorrect, deliberately false information or drawing inappropriate pictures or swearing at the folks at the ABS.
1: Don't give them ideas, Liz.
2: Look, the things that I've seen on Facebook, I tell you what, if you're posting that stuff, your name's right next to it. Don't be doing that.
1: Wait a minute, your soul's supposed to be private, isn't it, Liz?
2: Well, if you're on Facebook and you're encouraging others to do wrong, the information is there.
1: I waylaid you. So unless you're doing that, what you're saying is that you can kind of put whatever you want, I guess, for your ancestry. It is sensitive, obviously, for many different places in the world, not least potentially Hong Kong. It is when, as a demographer then, when the ABS gets this data and then processes it. So there's the first thing, it's getting the data and then processing it.
2: Right.
1: Is it possible for future demographers then to go back to the raw data and process it in a different way?
2: It depends what the ABS decides to do with each individual kind of, you know, if they decide to go, there are X number of people citing Hong Kong, right? So because we can't go through as researchers or even interested public and look at individual data. We just cannot do that. Mm. So instead it would be aggregated. But the question is whether or not that unique identity of of a Hong Kong person can be adequately reflected. The trouble is that the ancestry question on its own is insufficient to give us a complete picture. That's why

0: we've relied historically on things like language and religion and country of birth as ways to get a more fulsome understanding of ethnicity. Currently, we don't ask about ethnicity, and I'm hopeful that with time and with more mature conversations had in Australia about our diversity, we will get to a bigger picture where we can have questions asked and answered appropriately on who we are as, and what does it mean to be Australian.
1: Camille, you've got a question as well about the census?
2: Oh, no question, Mary. 83, nearly 84, and I found it a breeze. Yes, there was a temporary...
1: That's great to hear.
2: Good morning, by the way, to you and your guests.
1: Good morning.
2: yeah, a breeze. I just thought, well, here's another challenge. And I'm not madly tech-savvy. I use it all the time, but, you know, not right up there. So I thought, okay, give it a whirl, and didn't have a problem.
1: That's
0: excellent.
1: Really great to hear.
0: Excellent.
2: So
1: there you go. That's some
2: so
1: hope.
2: I might encourage other oldies to have a go.
1: Other oldies. you don't sound like that, Camille. You sound, yeah, you're killing it. Gary in Blackburn, what did you want to say?
3: Oh, I was just asking about the entry of personal details. In a world of cyber attacks and privacy breaches, I don't recall, because it's 5 years apart, I don't recall, like, it's hard to recall whether we entered this information in the past. It's a bit like voting supposed to be anonymous as such.
1: Yeah.
3: You know, you still cast your vote. So I don't understand why you need to give your name if you're still casting other information in the census.
1: Gary, classic question. Liz, yeah. What is the answer to that? I can understand Gary being confused and also a little suspicious these days. Go on, Liz.
0: Yeah, and we need to be suspicious generally. And so I think it's having a healthy level of scepticism and suspicion is a good thing. I can tell you that names and addresses and date of birth have been collected in censuses for as long as I can remember. So what happens with that information? Why is it needed? It's not stored, and our individual information is not stored alongside those details. In fact, the ABS had a great job advert for a guillotine worker, and they, when they received the hard copies, their job was to separate that information from the maiden form, and so it's not stored. So it can go input into the system, it can be read into the system and stored. And if we're doing it online, it's a process of what's known as data being stored functionally separate. So in other words, that once the information goes into the system, that identifying information becomes separated from our responses. So anonymity is assured, and more importantly, it is guaranteed by law. So the system of the census falls under two important acts. That is the Privacy Act and the Census and Statistics Act. And there has never been a data breach impacting the census to date. And there's a long history of census taking in Australia.
1: Yeah, there is. Never has a guillotine worker, not since the revolution, have they been so important. Liz, just really quickly, how are you doing census tonight? Is it an occasion for you?
0: It is definitely an occasion, and I my poor husband is very upset to learn that I'm hosting a census night with a bunch of students on campus. And the first thing he said to me is, he said, "Well, what about us?" And I said, "Well, you'll have to occupy yourself for an hour until I get there. I tell you what, there better be census pie."
1: Census pie? What's in census pie?
0: Well, it's got to be some kind of berry-related pie shape.
1: Oh, nice. There you go. That's a demographer joke. Demographer baking joke. What better way to end this on? Liz Allen, thank you for being so generous with your time, and happy Census
0: Day.
1: Thank
0: you so much. Happy Census Day to you.
1: Liz Allen, demographer, and thank you to everyone who has called in and texted in with questions. Look, you still have some time, and there are many, many different ways to do it. You have hope. You heard Camille. It's breeze. It's a breeze.

0: I listened again to it last night, and boy, does that album hold up. Sisonke Mumsingham, I beg your pardon, Mumsingham, is the author and presenter of Boycott and has looked at this, studied it, looked at everything from its worth in music, the cultural controversies around it, the benefits, disputed for South African musicians as well. And also, I believe, likes the album as well. Sisonke, thank you so much for joining me today.
1: Hi there. It's great to hear that in the background.
0: Yeah, it is. Just first off, let's have a baseline here, Sisonke. Do you like the album?
1: Of course. I love the album. Absolutely. It's iconic. I'm a Gen Xer. So Gen X?
0: Gen X?
1: Am I Gen X?
0: No, that works.
1: Yes. Born in the 70s. Yes. So it very much was a part of the soundtrack of my growing up. And I am a South African, so it meant a lot to me.
0: 1300 222 774. It meant a lot to Sisonke and to me as well. What did it mean to you? Where does it take you back to? 1300 222 774. When I first heard it, Sisonke, oh, I came a very low musical base. It hasn't really risen that much, I must admit, as well. It, of course, it was a huge education in terms of artists that I wouldn't have heard before. And it was also buoyed, though. The reason why it was so importantly infectious, I guess, is it carried the celebration. Can we talk about that for a moment? The thing that Paul Simon channeled that really made it live in terms of music.
1: Yeah, look, for me, the reason why I love Graceland is, of course, because Paul Simon is an incredible songwriter. When Graceland came out, he had been in a bit in the doldrums in terms of his musical career. And this really revived it. Yeah, it really did. And of course, there was some controversy about how the album got recorded. It was done in the late 1980s when South Africa was still very much under a cultural boycott, which was backed by the United Nations. And so you weren't really, as an artist, allowed to travel to South Africa to record with musicians, and certainly weren't allowed to perform, in venues, because it was a segregated country and the world had decided that apartheid, you know, was a terrible thing. So he breached the boycott in order to go into South Africa in order to record with these musicians. So it was controversial on that regard, but of course the music that came out of it was remarkable, and as you say, infectious, but also part of a very long history and tradition of choral music in South Africa called isiXhlatamiya, which is a beautiful choral music.
0: Yeah, and in terms of looking back at that controversy, so many things that were done 40 years ago do not hold up in terms of the processes behind them, the attitude behind them, the lack of appreciation of cultural appropriation. Paul Simon always was conscious of that. Looking back in your mind, Sisonke, does it hold up the way he went about it?
1: Yeah, I think if you look at the long arc of history, there were a couple of things that Paul Simon did that were clearly in violation of the cultural boycott, but that actually, you know, ultimately weren't that big of a deal. So the big controversy at the time was that there was this place called Sun City. It was a casino and resort, and it was set up by the apartheid government so that international musicians could play at it and pretend that they weren't breaching the boycott. So it was in a sort of, it's a long and complicated story, but essentially Sun City was the focus of a lot of the cultural boycotts. And the reason the boycotts were there were because the country was segregated. And if you were going to play as a performer, for example, from Australia, you would be performing in front of a white-only audience in a country that repressed black people. What Paul Simon did was he didn't go there to perform. He snuck into the country. He was well aware of the boycott. And he essentially recorded in a studio with these black musicians whose music hadn't been heard much outside the country. So he didn't get a fee for, you know, performing in some big venue. He didn't endorse apartheid by appearing in public. He kind of snuck in, worked collaboratively

0: with these musicians, paid them well, gave them songwriting credit. So did all the things that you're supposed to do ethically, and then kind of snuck out again. People were mad at him at the time. I think it holds up. I think the way that he did it is, I think reasonable people can disagree about it. But ultimately, I think it does hold up. And the outcome, of course, was this remarkable album that exposed the world to this, you know, amazing music from my country.
1: Absolutely. It did open so many eyes, including mine. Sasonke Simang is with you. 1300 222 774. We're talking about Graceland, the iconic album. Lee and Glenn Iris, I'm not speaking well at all today, Lee. Tell me your memories of it or your stories around it.
2: Good morning. Well, I was very fortunate to go to the concert in Melbourne.
1: Oh, a concert
2: fabulous.
1: From the album, after the album.
2: The Gracelands album, Paul Simon, Ladysmith, Black Mambazo, Hugh Mazzucato, Miriam Makeba, it goes on.
0: And, wow.
2: We went to an after party at the, what was then the Hilton Hotel, and I had the, we're hanging out there, I was in my early 20s, and I'm sitting there, and a gentleman says to me, actually, I went to the bar to get a drink, and this man says, have you met Albert Mazabuku? And I said, no,
0: Wow. Hi.
2: And the person that introduced me to Albert was Hugh Mazzucato, the famous trumpet player.
1: Lee, and mic drops.
2: And I have remained friends with Ladysmith. I remember going up in the elevator with Miriam Makeba and Paul Simon. And I remained friends with Albert Mazabuku. His favourite song on the album was You Can Call Me Al, which you just played when I got in the
1: fantastic.
2: Car. Remained friends with Ladysmith Black Mambazo for 40 years. Bless him. Albert just passed away very recently.
1: Yeah.
2: And they came back to Australia many times. They were my Zulu brothers.
1: Your Zulu brothers.
2: I've been to South Africa a few times.
1: And so Lee, did Graceland...
2: never got to Ladysmith.
1: Oh. So really that just gave you friendships as well as a whole new
2: friendship,
1: world?
2: I ended up being an anti-apartheid activist in my university days. But then when they were gone in the absence... Albert had said to me, Lee, look to your own backyard when we're not here.
1: Yeah, Lee, thank you. Wow, talk about impact of an album. That is amazing. Susie, I mean, from Maribyrnong, you went to a concert as well.
3: I think the exact same one, but mine wasn't as glamorous as that. But it was, and we're talking late 80s, I'm sure. I can't remember. And
1: yeah.
3: I've been to many, many concerts since, but that sticks in my head. And the drummer and the backing vocalist, it was just sensational.
1: Yeah.
3: And it's one of my fondest memories of concerts.
1: Oh, that's great. Do you still listen to it, Susie?
3: Ladies. Pardon?
1: Do you still listen to it?
3: I will now. I've forgotten, really, but it certainly stands the test of time, doesn't it?
1: It really does. Sasonke, I wish I were at these concerts. I'm getting a bit jealous now. I was a bit too young.
0: Yeah, me too. I was also a bit too young, but yeah.
1: Oh, that's what I'll tell people anyway. Louisa in Ormond, you have been to a concert as well. Jealous again? Where was that?
4: It was in Harare, Zimbabwe, not long after Zimbabwe became independent. And what happened was Paul Simon charged a very low fee, something like 10 Zimbabwean dollars, so that as many people that could would attend. But also, I understood at the time that the reason he was having that concert at Rufaro Stadium in Harare was because it became multicultural. So a lot of South Africans, especially white, I would say mixed, but it allowed white South Africans as well to come to Zimbabwe and enjoy that concert. And it was an amazing, amazing day.
1: Yeah.
4: And if I may just say, Sasonke, as a South African, Zimbabwean, Australian, I just want to say I'm very proud of you. I see you now and again, and I'm very pleased and very proud of you.
0: Oh, thank you very much.
4: As a mum generation.
1: Oh, how lovely, Louisa. Thank you. And thank you, Mr. Sonko. Really, these calls are just underlining, you know, the personal and political ramifications, the waves that it caused across the world. I'll just finish off with David in Queenscliff. You went to a concert as well. Was that not Harare, potentially? Melbourne?
5: No, exactly. It's a little less glamorous, but no doubt that and Bob Marley and the Wailers were two standout. And Bathika Kamalo on bass and the backing singers and so on were unbelievable. The whole colour and movement was fantastic. And yeah, just brought Africa into Australia.
0: Oh, that's wonderful.
1: Yeah, it is. Sasonke, thank you so much for joining us today. Just as a final question, do you think we'll ever have an album like that? And in a good sense, we don't need an album like that to open up our eyes to different artists. Or are these collaborations, and I'm going to use that word deliberately, are these collaborations just still necessary?
0: Absolutely. I think it's what this album does is it reminds us of the power of music to speak in a language of our hearts, you know, that it doesn't matter where you're from. If you bring your culture and your music to one another with openness and humanity, that speaks across generations. And it's the most wonderful gift that we can give one another.
1: Thank you, Sasonke, for being with us today and talking about the great album.
0: Thank you.
1: Sasonke Nsingham. Her brilliant ABC podcast series is called Boycott, The Fight to End Apartheid. And also that touches on Graceland as well. And she's an author of two books, as we have heard as well from Louisa there, and a fine expat from South Africa as well, talking about one of my best favourite albums of all time. And I believe, Bridget, we have your favourite song from this album.
6: I'm a massive Paul Simon fan. Yep. In fact, I cried when he and Art Garfunkel broke up. That was the most beautiful duo of all time.
1: Now, I say this album marks the highlight for Paul Simon, including Simon and Garfunkel.
6: I disagree.
1: His best work.
6: I disagree.
1: Okay, well, let's carry this fight over into the afternoons.
6: I do love Diamonds on the Soles of Her Shoes from that album, but...
1: People say you're crazy, Bridget.
6: Great song.
1: However, it is introduced a young girl's metaphor.
6: It's no bridge over troubled waters, is all I'm going to say to you. So I will argue this till we are forever.
1: No, we're going to have to fight about this between 12 and 12:30 today.
6: Now, Mary, since everyone's probably sick of talking about it, but what we're going to talk about today is how the questions have changed over the years. They really have changed. But what I want to know is how has your life changed over the last 5 years since the last one?
1: Oh, good question.
6: I mean, I've got a new job, which is probably the biggest change in my life. I think that's sort of interesting. You know, 5 years ago we sat down and did this thing. 5 years down the track, you might have had a baby. You might be a grandparent. Who knows? We'd like to know.
1: In some ways, 5 years can be like 5 months.
6: Yes, or
1: like
6: 5,000 years. That's exactly right. Also today, embracing baldness. We are going to embrace baldness. There's a lot of people out there who are saying baldness is the new way. And instead of all the stuff that can come with it, like loss of identity, it's a tough thing for people to go through. We want to embrace it and hear your baldness, your hair loss stories.
1: Yeah. Proud and out
6: bald.
1: There.
6: And bold and bold.
1: Bold and bold.
6: Bold and bold.
1: The bold and
6: that's
1: the beautiful.
6: That's what we're calling it.
1: That's what it
6: that's
1: is.
6: Oh, that's good.
1: There you go.
6: Oh, I'm going to go and write that down.
1: That sounds fantastic. That is Bridget Duclos on Afternoons. Thank you so much for being with me on the Conversation Hour today. Shelley in Gippsland just says, look, Graceland, it's just great feel-good or sad music. She also says she had to go and get it because someone had taken it and given it away. She missed it too much. Anthony says that introduced him to the African sound, the music that's full of colour, and the song that stays is Diamonds, songwriting at its best. I wish for you an afternoon filled with Paul Simon's Graceland. And also do write to me if you have any ideas about what we should be talking about on the Conversation Hour. Conversation Hour at abc.net.au. Talk to you again tomorrow.
7: Good afternoon. Natasha McFarlane with ABC News. The federal government is rolling out a vaccine to protect native species in captivity from the deadly H5 bird flu. Here's political reporter Jack Mackay.
8: Last week, authorities confirmed the first mass mortality event involving Australian wildlife. The vaccine is expected to be

0: be rolled out in the coming weeks, with the states and territories to focus on priority bird species in captivity. Federal Environment Minister Murray Watt says it's difficult to vaccinate birds in the wild.
1: Where it's possible to vaccinate wild birds, we will do so, but the priority here is to vaccinate birds that are in captivity.
0: Dozens of wild birds have already contracted the virus, and the government has warned more mass mortality events are likely.
2: Some economists believe the Reserve Bank has hit the peak in its rate hike cycle, despite ongoing uncertainty in the Middle East. Softening inflation, higher unemployment, and a weaker housing market all have markets pointing to the RBA keeping rates on hold this afternoon as a near certainty. William Buck, chief economist at Bessa Dedda, says it's unlikely rates will rise past their current level of 4.35% anytime soon.
3: We think the next move will be a cut around the middle of next year. We wouldn't fully rule out another rate hike. Oil prices are still very volatile, but on balance, we think that the Reserve Bank can keep rates at 4.35% to the end of this year.
2: The Premier says the government's Nation First bill to provide a legal right to work from home won't come into effect until next year after pushback from business groups. The new laws, which were meant to start on September 1st, will now be held until the middle of next year, which is after the state election. Ben Carroll has indicated he may be willing to tweak the laws as part of what he calls a reset with the business community.
4: As I've said repeatedly, I will study, I will listen, and I'll consult on any common sense amendments.
2: The Business Council of Victoria has welcomed the delay and says it will provide an important opportunity to work through practical amendments. The Victorian government has also announced the identities of convicted rapists will no longer be kept out of the media under new laws to scrap suppression orders. The identities of Melbourne sports agent Ralph Carr and the son of an AFL footballer, Tom Silvani, have both recently been protected while going through the courts in Victoria despite being found guilty of rape. Attorney General Sonia Kilkenny says the changes are about putting victim survivors first.
5: Ensuring that our justice system responses meet the needs of victim survivors and making sure that perpetrators are held to account.
2: A new bill introduced to Parliament today will also seek to make coercive control a standalone offence, while laws allowing for good character references for serious crimes will be removed. The Finance Minister says comments the Prime Minister made about melons gifted to him by his Japanese counterpart have been misinterpreted. Anthony Albanese spoke about the present from Prime Minister Sanae Takeuchi on a podcast last month, while also making hand gestures in front of his chest. The opposition has demanded Mr. Albanese apologise for the remarks, but Katie Gallagher has come to his defence.
6: He was making a comment about a gift that had been given from the Japanese Prime Minister on a state visit here. I think they've been interpreted in a way that he never intended and absolutely rejects, and I accept that.
2: AFL boss Andrew Dillon has sent a warning to all 18 clubs that any agreements they may have with players separate to their playing contracts must be approved by the league to be enforceable. Geelong has until the end of the day to explain defender Jake Colajasny's concussion waiver that was not submitted to the AFL or the Players Association. Clubs are also being urged to come forward to both the league and the Players Union if they're unsure whether any arrangements they may have with players could be in breach of the AFL's rules. To the weather, multiple watch and act alerts remain for flooding mostly in the north of the state, and there's a gale warning for the east Gippsland coast. For the state, isolated showers mainly on and south of the ranges, tending scattered about the eastern ranges during the afternoon and about the southwest in the evening. Showers falling as snow above 1,200 metres. For Melbourne, cloudy, a slight chance of a shower in the evening and heading for a top of 15. Tomorrow, showers easing, also 15. Right now in Melbourne, it is 12 degrees. ABC News, News, News, News, News, News, News, News, News.
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8: Today on the Country Hour, the second most important census you will do today. We're going to have a season census. We've been talking a lot about the rain. We've been working out what's fallen where and how. Today we get to check in on how things are going for you. We're going to do this, play a little game. You can finish a sentence for me. That sentence is, the season so far is... You give me your answer or your finish to that sentence. Today we'll talk about it on the Country Hour. Want to know what it means, where you are, how things are looking, how you're set up, and whatever else funny little anecdote you would like to provide to me. Let's have some fun together on the Country Hour. So the season so far is dot, dot, dot. You finish that sentence. You can do it in two ways. Give me a call, 1300 977 222. You can send me a text, 0467 842 722. You answer the question how the season so far is. Today we'll go to the northeast as well. We'll go to Gifford, which we've spent a lot of time talking about how dry it is, but as we learned yesterday, there's been a little bit of rain. So we'll go to Gifford shortly and they'll tell us how the season's looking there. Plus, a bird flu vaccination program has been announced and we'll go through some of those details with you too. A whole lot more coming up for you today on the Country Hour.
9: I'm Peter Starr. I'm a livestock producer from northeast Victoria and welcome to the Country Hour.
8: It is still mighty wet out there and there is a lot of water moving through our river system. We'll get a full update with the Bureau after 12:30, but there are those major flood warnings current for the Ovens, King and Loddon rivers. On the King River, major flooding is estimated to be occurring at Docker Road Bridge on the Ovens, downstream of Rocky Point. Major flooding is also possible today at Wangaratta. On the Loddon River upstream of Lanakuri, near major flooding is rising at Betbet. Moderate flooding is also possible this morning at Lanakuri Reservoir. Moderate flooding warning for the Kiwa River. Moderate flooding is occurring at Bandiana there. And a moderate flood warning is still in place for the Sevens Creeks downstream of Euroa. Moderate flooding is also possible at Kyala West this afternoon, not far from where I live, and I can tell you the Brogan was up in those areas, but I think that's more talking about the Seven Creeks and where it comes through, and there's plenty of water moving through that system. So wherever you are, if you have a photo you can share, if you want to tell us how it's looking, you can send it through 0467 842 722. Get involved in our challenge today. The season so far is 0467 842 722. Looking good now, says one on the text line. Another one says, wet, wet, wet. That's from Deb at Lane Coop. I love that. Thank you very much for sending that through, Deb. You can answer that question. The season so far is, you let me know. Ben says, it's the exact opposite of what the weather experts predicted. I like this from Bryce. So the season so far is a super El Wetto. I like that, Bryce. Keep them coming, 0467 842 722. You can be serious, you can be funny, you can be seriously funny like Bryce with his El Wetto. You can send it through. Tell us how the season so far is looking at your place as we take part in the Country Hour's season census today, the second most important census you'll take part in today. Let's bring in Ryan Milgate, who is the president of the Victorian Farmers Federation. If you're having a census, you better start with a top farmer in the state, and certainly at the lobby groups, it is the VFF. Ryan Milgate, welcome to the Country Hour.
10: Thanks for having me, Woz.
8: The season so far is?
10: Look, I'll say fantastic.

0: Fantastic. Leave it to one word.
1: Oh, man, a few words. That's rarely you. How much rain did you get in this last rainfall event?
0: Yeah, so we had 55 mil over the weekend, which we were really pleased about, to be honest. We only had, I think, around 18 mils to, during Sunday, and we thought, oh, we kind of missed out. Thought, oh, well, 18 mils is not too bad. I was talking to my partner and went to bed, and it rained all night, and we got up Monday morning with 55 in the gauge.
1: Wow, and look, 55 is a big rainfall event for out your way, yeah?
0: Oh, it's a huge rain for the, yeah, like it's probably, you know, the season sort of feels like it's running early, so can I call it a spring rain, I guess?
1: Well, you're 2.5 weeks early if that's the case, yeah.
0: Yeah, yeah, I think the season's still probably running 3 or 4 weeks early, so, yeah, no, we're pumped with what we've had, and there's a lot of potential out there. We've still got a little way to go, but, you know, I don't think moisture's going to be our major limiting factor from this point at the moment.
1: Well, actually, yeah. That's what I wanted to talk to you about. So, like, in terms of moisture profile, are you looking pretty full then with that rain at the moment?
0: Yeah, so my moisture probes, well, one in particular, and it's in quite a heavy barley crop at the moment, which was starting to use quite a lot of water, and we're showing up moisture at 120 centimetres now. So that's telling me, you know, the profile from in the top 120 centimetres is full. So that's a, you know, that's a fairly big bucket of water to be going into spring with. And, you know, hopefully we can fulfil the potential that's sitting on top of it at the minute.
1: Yeah, and so then the problem sometimes can be too much moisture, right? And I know we don't like talking about that in Australia, but are there areas of waterlogging in crops around your way out at Minya?
0: Look, yeah, particularly in lentils, they're kind of like the merino lamb of the cropping industry, I suppose. If it's not quite right, they get a bit upset. But so there is some lentils in sort of the what we call our lighter mixed soil types that are a bit wet in the feet and a bit yellow. But I mean, I'm only talking, you know, small percentages really. Certain other areas there'd be more, but I think the upside in the rest of the paddock's going to more than make up for those bits and pieces that we've got so far.
1: So that's still the case. Yeah, the benefit you're getting is better than the losses.
0: Oh, yeah, I'd be a pretty gay man to be whinging about 55 mils in August, so, yeah.
1: Ryan Milgo, the president of the VFF, is here. We're playing a game today. We're calling it the season census. You can let me know how the season's looking at your place by finishing this question. The season so far is... ... You tell me the end of that sentence for you. 0467 842 722 to text or give us a call. 1300 977 222. Ryan Milgo, before I let you go though, we've just had a new premier, somebody who you've invited out to inspect roads before. Roads after this last rain are very much on the radar again. There is a reshuffling of cabinet too, and more portfolios affecting regional issues. Have you had a chance to either meet or speak to the new premier yet?
0: No, haven't, not with the Premier. Obviously, we've written to all the new cabinet and all the new ministers. We had some meetings that were cancelled the day there was the reshuffle, unfortunately. So we've, you know, we're rescheduling those meetings. But
1: What about the other portfolios then, like Michaela Settle picking up water? And I imagine you would have already had a strong relationship with her in the agriculture portfolio. And Jacqueline Symes, I'd imagine, would be another big one for you, being an energy minister now.
0: Yeah, yeah. So I've been touching base with Michaela, obviously, on bird flu. And so we've got a pretty good open dialogue there. And she's been fantastic. And, I did actually reach out to... a new energy minister late last week. There's obviously some fines popped out that were spoken about on the country hour last week in the Manu area, and I'm popping down to have a chat with her tomorrow. So looking forward to having a chat with Jacqueline, and just sort of, you know, we've got all this rhetoric that we've got a new leadership and a new direction, so really keen to see what that new direction looks like.
1: Specifically, you're meeting her about those $814 fines handed out to 12 farmers.
0: Yeah, yeah, absolutely. So, look, to Jacqueline's credit, I reached out to her and said, look, we've got a major issue here, and I really would need to we need to have a chat. And we spoke over the weekend, and before 10 o'clock Monday morning, had a meeting organised. So, look, I can't fold her there.
1: What are you going to say? What's your point on those fines? These are the fines, for those who don't know, were given to farmers for blocking access to workers who were doing some of the preliminary works for the V&I West project, the large-scale transmission lines. So what's your message to her?

0: about those fines?
1: Oh, look, our message is very clear and it's throw them out. If you're serious about a new direction, we've got some major, major concerns. We've got a landowner that was never present at any of the gates as a fine. We've got an 80-year-old couple have got two fines. We've got people that have provided really good, genuine reasons why that timing didn't work, and they've been fined. So, look, there's been a real disconnect in our view in the system, and we're really looking to get that rectified. And I think it's quite an easy thing to rectify, to be honest. So we'll have that chat tomorrow, and hopefully, you know, that new direction does come out from government.
0: We'll check in with you and see how that went, and also reach out to Jacqueline Symes as new Energy Minister too to come on the program. But Ryan Milgate, in the meantime, thanks very much for the seasonal census update at your place.
1: Thanks. Anytime, Woz. Happy to chat.
0: President of the VFF, Ryan Milgate, speaking to you there. 0467 842 722. The season so far is... seasonal, says Greg at Portland. Cold rain, it's dry, dry, dry. 5.5 millimetres over the weekend. It's done nothing for near dry dams, says that text. Thank you for keeping us updated with that. I love this from Margaret in Central Victoria. The season so far is long-term forecast is even more potholes. Says Margaret. Yes, you can give us a giggle if you put it in a weather parlance. The season so far at Pearson Dale? Nah. Yeah. Nah. Yeah. Hope I did that text justice. Thank you very much for that. A little bit more detail coming here. The season so far is not what I expected. Back in March, I sold 50 beef breeders as expected there would be no water allocation and thought I would have the remainder in a feedlot by now. I can't find a dry paddock for them and I've got grass coming out of my ears. Love it. Says that text. Thank you very much for that. Andy at Brewerlite. It's like an English spring, and I lived through a few. Andy, I'd imagine you thought you'd escaped it as well, but thank you very much for providing that. Leo, the season at Gundowring's been pretty good. Another 102.5 fell in the last 3 days. Rivers stopped flooding. You can't get better than that, old mate, says Leo. Thank you for that, Leo. And Tony from Woodside, the season is looking great. Like I said yesterday, I have a big smile, and it's not the beer. Thanks very much for that, Tony. Keep them coming. The season so far, ... How do you finish that census, that question on the Country Hour weather census? We would love to know your answer today as we look at the season. Let's go to the northeast, where the recent rain has plenty of dams filled up. Livestock moved to higher ground in the northeast of the state. There's been some records broken too. Rutherglen recorded 55 millimetres, the highest August rainfall total on record. South of Benalla in Lima East, the Bureau of Meteorology recorded 144 millimetres of rain over the last 2 days. And it's there where Lima East cattle farmer Damien Gerrans told Annie Brown it had indeed been very wet.
2: Yeah, it's been pretty wet. We've had just under 100 mil in the last few days. So the dams are full and the creeks have burst their banks.
3: And what's it looking like on the ground there? Is it lots of water still in the paddocks or in the ground?
2: Yeah, there's still water flowing over the flats. So it's pretty sodden at the moment. And we're in granitic sand hills. So they hold their water and have been wet all winter.
3: Has it been raining all day Monday as well, or was it that really big day Sunday?
2: Yeah, it was a really big day Sunday that wet everything here, and it's been, yeah, there's only slight cloud and drizzle at the moment, but all the rain came over the weekend.
3: I know it's different for each property, but looking at the Bureau of Meteorology, they've put Lima East at the top of the record list for 144 millimetres over Monday and Sunday. Does that sound about right to you, where you're sitting?
2: Yeah, that's a little bit more than what we've had where we are. There's only just under 100 mil in our wedge gauge, so
3: yeah,
2: not the full amount.
3: And how has your season been out there? Have you had much rain, or is this sort of the biggest rain event you've had in a while?
2: It's the biggest rain event we've had in a while, but the season's been great so far. Yeah, after the summer and the autumn, we were working out how we're going to have water in our dams, and we're worrying about our water supply for the coming season. But yeah, that's not so much of a worry now.
3: So this puts a lot of confidence, I guess, back into the rest of the year?
2: Yeah.

0: It puts a lot of confidence into having a good spring. Still watching the long range forecast for an early and dry summer. So yeah, but this sets us up well.
1: Yeah, I guess the reports also from the Bureau of Meteorology of a El Nino, or as some people have called it, a super El Nino on the horizon. It makes it a bit tough, I guess, looking at the long-term forecast and what's going to happen.
0: Yeah, but I think it's all just information that we take into account. So, and before we had this rain, we were really worried about that. But this is setting us up well. We had no groundwater until, you know, we had these winter rains and these weekend events. So, it's really good.
1: And how are your cattle enjoying the rain?
0: Oh, they're looking a lot cleaner than they were. But they've all got wet feet at the moment. We moved them onto higher ground before the rainfall events. But, if they were still down on the flats, they'd be knee-deep.
1: And sort of the surrounding area of Lima East, how is that looking as well? I know we're hearing reports of flooding in places like Benalla.
0: Yeah, well, the Lake Nilakuti is full, so the Broken will be flowing pretty high. All the small creeks are flowing really well. But the ground was already saturated before we had this rain, so there'll be a lot of runoff. Yeah, I think people have been seeing the rain and hearing the long-range forecast on El Nino and saying that it hasn't affected us. And I guess everything I've heard is that the effects of the El Nino won't kick in until late spring, summer. I'm still worried about what's going to happen there.
2: Damien Gerrans there, cattle farmer at Lima East, speaking to Annie Brown. We're going to Gifford in just a moment, but the season so far is best drought ever, looking good, says one text. Season looking spot on, not too wet on the high ground in Jarkland, says another. Bring on El Nino, too wet in West Gippsland here, I need some sun, says another. Hi Warwick, the season so far is fine, but would be even better if Melbourne wins the grand final, says Nick in Lakes Entrance. And actually, it's funny you say that, Nick, because if I look over, I think I've got Di saying the season so far is disappointing, to tagging in the Essendon Football Club there, which no arguments there. And David says the season so far is Carlton's to lose. So there are a few football-related ones coming in too. We're mainly talking weather seasons here. And this one says, the season so far is fat lambs and crazy cow prices. And here's another one that says, the season so far is ka-ching. That's from Kevin in Merrigan. Must be pretty happy how things are travelling where you are, Kevin. Thank you for your text. Let's keep them going, coming. Let's have a season census here on the Country Hour. Tell me how things are looking at your place. You can do that by sending your text 0467 842 722. Let's go to what has been one of the driest parts of the state. Now, Merino farmers from across the state braved the rain yesterday to look at rams on offer this year at Bindiwara Merino Stud in Gifford West. The region runs along the Gippsland coast just south of Sale, and it's been struggling through a very dry 2026, as people who text our program have been telling you here on the Country Hour. So Fiona Broom went down there, caught up with some local wool producers who were thrilled with recent rains. As they say, conditions have changed over the years.
3: My name's Ivan Best from Gifford, and we run merino sheep and a few cattle, but seeing the dry conditions have come through, we've got rid of the cattle and still maintaining all our merino sheep at the moment.
4: I'm Rob Eppleston. We've got a farm at Woodside. Yeah, we run wool sheep and a few fat lambs.
5: We're in Gifford today and it's a very, very, very wet day. How do you feel about this rain? Is it a good thing? Is it welcome at your place, Ivan?
3: Oh, definitely welcome. It's the heaviest rain we've had since probably mid-January. Well, we've had 36 mil, I think, up until when I got here today. And it's still raining now, so that's a great fall at this time of the year where we're coming hopefully into some warmer weather and springtime. So as long as we get the follow-up in a fortnight or so, that'll be great.
5: Yeah. Yep.
4: And the same for us. I've measured around about 25 mils in the last couple of days out of this event. We had about half an inch last week, so this will be a good follow-up, especially being a week or two away from the spring growth, hopefully. And it has been quite mild winter, so hopefully we'll be getting a good bit of a whoosh of grass.
5: Hopefully some good growing conditions. Have you been feeding at your properties?
4: Yeah, we've been feeding probably for the last month.

0: Luckily, most of the sheep are used to being fed nowadays. It hasn't been too much trouble getting them back onto the grain.
1: And the same with us. We've probably been feeding a bit longer, probably 2.5-3 months now. But as Rob said, you don't have to encourage them to come to the feeder. They're there and the lambs are coming now. So any dry time from now on, the lambs will know what it's all about. And that's one easy part about it, feeding them. So, yeah, hopefully we don't have to do it right through until, well, we got late rain last year, October, November, December, which gave us sort of a false end of the spring, but hopefully it's a bit better this year and we don't have to feed right through until then.
2: Very costly.
3: Is feeding something that is relatively new, as in the past few decades, for running sheep in this part of Gippsland?
1: I started work in 72 and it was a drought that year. Had no silos, no self-feeders or anything like that, so we got the wheat, I think it was at that stage, might have been oats, pumped into the shearing shed and we bagged it up and fed it out off the back of the ute. And we sort of continued doing that for an odd year after that. And then we got silos and feeders and whatever. So it seems to be an ongoing event down here. You might get a couple of years reprieve and then you're back into it again. So whether it's climate change or a change is climate, as Rob said. Who knows? But yeah, it seems to be a general thing that we don't get our easterlies, which we relied on back in my day, early days. We'd get 5-6 days of easterly rain. It'd be coming in off the coast. It'd be just beautiful soft rain. But you'd end up with 70, 80, 100 mil out of that event. So we haven't had one of them for a long time. Had a lot of easterly wind, but no easterly rain. So things have changed.
3: And you're just right there on the coast, aren't you?
1: Can't get any closer to the coast than me, no. And I get the wind from every direction, and we put up with that. That's all right for where we are. It's a beautiful outlook we've got, but we'd like to get those easterlies to come back and be a traditional easterly again rather than just maybe an odd shower from the east. So.
3: Rob, what's changed at your property when it comes to feeding?
0: Well, as Ivan said, my old man used to talk about the 72 drought. I was 7 years old, and that's the year that I learnt to drive. And yeah, again, we never had any silos, so the grain got dumped in old sheds or the shearing shed. We used to pack the holes in the floorboards with newspaper, and of course, you know, all the mice and rats used to get in and make quite a mess. And we fed out of bags out of the back of the ute. There was no feeders or no silos. I'm sure it wasn't long after that Dad bought his first silo and sheep feeder to make it easy, because the feeding, while not very regular back then, obviously was something that, you know, now is a much more regular thing to do.
3: Given some of the challenges within the wool industry, what is it that keeps you in the business, Ivan?
1: Well, I've been in for a long time now, and the love of the industry is just a buying a sheep, you know, breeding or whatever, and you see the end result. It'd be great to get a lot more money for your product at the end, but there's a lot of things you can't do in our area. A lot of people try, you know, different other things, and if you get dry time, cattle can be a hell of a burden on water and things like that. So, yeah, I've stuck with the sheep. Maybe I'm silly, but that's what I know, and I'm getting too old to change, so I'll stick with it, I think.
3: Rob, what keeps you in sheep and wool?
0: Yeah, same. It's a way of life. If you've got a place in the town, you know, and you're feeling a bit down or for whatever reason, you know, you can't just jump on the motorbike and go for a ride and, you know, think about things. You know, it is a way of life. It's our jobs, yes, and we make our livelihood from it. But it's more than that, owning a farm. I love it.
4: That's Merino producer Rob Eppleston from Woodside and his mate Ivan Best from Gifford speaking to Fiona Broom from the woolshed at yesterday's open day at Bindiwara Merino Stud in Gifford West. And you could hear the rain in the background. That was lovely to hear, particularly since we're focused on that area for it being so dry for so long. Lovely to hear rain is there. It's not everywhere, though. We're playing the season census today. The season so far is, David says, hanging. We have 14 empty dams at Mortlake and only 3 millimetres over the weekend. David, thanks for sending it through, and we're hoping some finds its way to you, but it's good to get the update all the same. Lee at Stratford says, Wazza, season so far for us, though.

0: surprisingly good in Stratford. Another one says the season so far is overflowing dams and bogged machinery from Ward at Shelbourne near Morong. And a couple of questions for the Bureau. We'll get to those as well. Grant at Westmead said 4 millimetres yesterday, one overnight. Good luck to the super duper El Nino downfall. Let some drop here so we won't be disappointed, says Grant on the text line. A few more for you, quick ones, just before we head to rural news. Wetter than normal, damp, unreal, certainly very moist, says Kurt. Warmer and wetter than expected, says Bronwyn. Not favourable to my team, says Di. Another one, I think, looking at the footy. Perfect. Setting us up for spring, says Sarah Jane too. There's a lot of good ones coming through. We'll try and get to as many as we can. Hamish, I know you're out. Benalla Way, I've never been in a better position to go into a drought. The more we talk about El Nino, the cheaper the stock prices. Let's get it real. It's really wet, says Hamish. You can keep them coming. Happy to take your thoughts on how the season's looking where you are. 0467 842 722. The season so far is, finish that sentence for me. I've got bird flu information coming for you shortly on the program, plus weather and all of those flood warnings. But right now, Fiona Broom is back with Rural News. Hi, Fiona.
1: Hi, Warwick. Australian live cattle exports are down about 30% compared with this time last year. Indonesia remains the biggest customer by far, but even that market is facing some challenges. Cattle exporter Patrick Underwood has just returned from a trip to Jakarta and says Indonesian importers are struggling with the current high price of Aussie cattle.
2: A little bit of pressure commercially on, but just importers concerned with a recent rise in Australian cattle prices. I think they expect a bigger bottom to the market. You know, we always tell them that the cheapest cattle from Australia will be in that sort of May, June, July period. So to have the market go back up in June, July was a bit of a shock from an already high place. They're selling up there for sort of 530, 540 AUD. Well, steers have already gone past 440, you know, in Darwin, which, you know, really starts to put some pressure on the markets.
1: The New South Wales government says the exact cause of death of hundreds of pelican chicks and juveniles near Menindi in the far west of the state may not be known for a few weeks. Around 400 birds were found on Friday at Kinchega National Park, and within the same few days, the state confirmed its first cases of H5 avian flu in native birds, including one in Wentworth, 260 kilometres south of Broken Hill. But authorities say testing over the weekend ruled out bird flu as the cause of the pelicans' deaths. New South Wales Deputy Chief Veterinary Officer Rhys Powell says it was a relief, but vital to confirm.
3: The cause of the deaths will be investigated over the next week or fortnight, as we do through most mass mortality events that occur across the state. You know, 400 dead birds obviously set some alarm bells ringing for us, and we kicked into gear to eliminate that as our first priority.
1: The United States has sizzled through its hottest month on record. The country's mainland states had an average July temperature of just under 25 degrees Celsius. It eclipses the record set back in 1936 during the Dust Bowl disaster, which rendered millions of acres of farmland unusable. Meteorologist at Yale Climate Connections, Jeff Masters, says it's not good news.
4: That was a crazy sort of situation where you put tens of millions of people in motion. You had this great migration because of the drought and the heat that hit the center of the U.S. Just a cataclysmic event in U.S. history. If we're exceeding records from the Dust Bowl, that says that we're in deep trouble.
1: Campfire cooking, a roast on the spit, and a tour of fertile grazing flats on a trailer loaded with hay bales. Hosting members of the 2026 Charolais and Chabray World Congress was the perfect chance for Roz and John Mercer to repay the hospitality they've received travelling the world.
5: Charolais.
6: Chabray.
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21: Oh, that's beautiful. All loaded up on the back of a trailer on hay bales. Headed off for a tour of John and Rosalind Mercer's place at Upper Candanga in Queensland's Mary Valley.
22: This is part of the Australian World Charolais and Chabray Congress. Every 2 years we go to a different country. Ros and I have been to Great Britain, France, Sweden, Norway, Canada. Just meet a tremendous group of people all with the same interests, and it's white cattle.
1: And the brother of a champion bull is hitting headlines in Queensland, and he is absolutely massive. Last year, a bull named Buster from New South Wales made waves at the 2025 Royal Queensland Show, weighing in at 1,356 kilograms. Well, Buster's not-so-little brother, an Angus named Cracker, has just blown him out of the water, taking out the title of heaviest bull at the Brisbane Ecker at a whopping 1,426 kilograms. Cracker's proud owner, Emily Scrivener, from the station Angus at Yarrowitch, east of Walcha, says he is very big, but he's also a very nice boy.
5: He is an absolute monster of a bull that takes up a couple of spaces on our truck, and you can't see the top of my head if I'm standing to the side of him and you're looking from the other side. He is an absolute giant. Temperament-wise, he is like a giant puppy dog, just like his brother. They both have very good temperaments and are easy to do anything with, like absolutely no worries when it comes to handling them, because they just, I was just down there and, you know, playing with Cracker and he licked me up the side of the face and absolutely loved scratches. And I think the next closest bull was about 1,200 kilos. So he had a couple of hundred kilos on the next biggest bull.
1: That's Rural News Today, Warwick.
0: 1,426 kilos. That's nearly 1.5 tonnes. It's a massive bull. Where else do you get that in news? Do you only get that on Rural News in the Country Hour? And I'd say that's information that you want to know.
6: My name is Kate Cummins. I'm a farmer from Swifts Creek, and you're listening to the ABC Country Hour.
0: You are indeed. It's time to cross to the Weather Bureau. Just a reminder, there are those major flood warnings current for the Ovens, King and Loddon Rivers. On the King River, major flooding is estimated to be occurring at Docker Road Bridge. On the Ovens River, downstream of Rocky Point, major flooding is possible today at Wangaratta. On the Loddon River, upstream of Lanakuri, near major flooding is rising at Betbet. Moderate flooding is possible this morning at Lanakuri Reservoir. Moderate flooding for the Kiwa River is occurring at Bandiana. As we heard from Leo, it's going down at his place a little bit further upstream, so that's good to hear. A moderate flood warning's in place for Sevens Creeks downstream of Euroa. Moderate flooding is possible at Kyala West this afternoon too. Let's go to Daniel Sherwin-Simpson, senior forecaster at the Bureau of Meteorology. Did I get it all there, Daniel, or am I missing anything in the flood warnings?
7: I think you got most of them. Just a couple of notes on some of those warnings. So just in regards to the major warning for the Ovens River at Wangaratta, that's sort of hovering around 12.6-ish metres at the moment. The major level is 12.7, so it's really only going to nudge major if it does get to major, is what we're expecting for there, and we're expecting that peak to either have come through now or very shortly. It's really stable, the conditions up there at the moment.
0: That's good to hear.
7: Very elevated.
0: What can you tell us about the peak as it moves to Wangaratta? When's that likely to hit, do you know?
7: Yeah, we may have already seen it. If you have a look on the hydrograph on the website, you will see it's quite flattened out a bit. So we could have already seen it, but it's, yeah, we might get a little bit come down from one of the nearby creeks and tributaries that could just knock it up that little bit. But it's going to be very close to major if we do see a little bit more come in. As for the Loddon major upstream of Lanakuri, we're expecting that to get downgraded to moderate. We saw that peak at Betbet Creek right at the major level, and I believe there's not too many people affected by it up there. So that's dropped below the major, so we will see that updated and go down to moderate to come in line with some other parts of the Loddon. A warning that isn't out there at the moment is the Latrobe River. Tom's Bridge and Rosedale will likely see that get issued around 2 o'clock. So if you're okay in that area, you can expect a minor flood warning through those parts of Gippsland. Otherwise, I think you've covered off the most of them, Warwick.
0: Yeah, no, that's all good information. Can I just take you back to the Loddon, downstream then of Lanakuri? What's likely to happen there with flood warnings?
7: Yeah, so we're expecting that to stay at the moderate level between Lanakuri and Loddon Weir. And then as for the Loddon Weir to Kerrang, we still reckon that's going to be at minor. That's got a little while until we'll see the peak come up. So I think what you've got there will hopefully stay as is. I think we're probably expecting a major to be pretty unlikely for that Loddon Weir to Lanakuri section that's currently in the moderate warning.
0: And the only other one I thought I'd ask for a bit more detail around is what you're seeing with the Seven Creeks coming towards Kyla West, because that's looking to get to moderate. But I'd imagine in around Shepparton, where all those rivers start to, and creeks meet, with room in the Broken and the Goulburn, that should not get worse than what we'll see this afternoon. Is that right?
7: Yeah. So we're expecting that one to the Seven Creeks at Kyla to peak this afternoon. It hasn't got there yet, so it's still got maybe a couple of hours to come. Just around that Shepparton area, obviously, you also have the Broken River coming down as well. That's yet to peak at Orvale. That could come through up to the minor level. So it's going to be sort of how those two rivers combine around the Shepparton area. We'll wait and see what happens with that one. But we're expecting that Seven Creeks to sort of just nudge the moderate level, and for the Broken River down to Orville, that should just get above the minor level as well.
0: Yeah, good stuff. Thank you very much for that, Daniel. That brings us to the weather today. How are we looking around Victoria?
7: Yeah, so at the moment, look, we haven't actually seen too much rainfall since about 9 a.m. or so. We did see quite a bit overnight out through Gippsland. I did promise you that, Warwick, and it did get through there after we talked about it yesterday.
0: Thank you.
7: We broadly saw sort of 15 to 25 millimetres out through our central and eastern Gippsland as that rain band moved through. But elsewhere, sort of in the last 12 hours, it's been, you know, maybe 2 to 5 millimetres for parts of northern Gippsland up through like your Warrigal, heading up to the Baw kind of area. Otherwise, little drips and drabs here or there, but nothing of much significance. What we've got for the rest of today, not a whole lot of rainfall coming. It's really as we start to move into tomorrow that we'll see another cold front come in. So that's going to start to enter western parts of the state probably very late this evening. So, you know, your Portlands, your Castletons, areas like that, they'll start to see some showers developing late this evening. That'll make it through central parts of the state as we move into the early hours of Wednesday, get into the east during the afternoon, and then start to clear off in the later parts of Wednesday. We'll also see a little small weak trough come across the state later on Wednesday. They'll just give a slight uptick in showers. In terms of rainfall totals from this one, far, far less than what we saw with the system on the weekend. I would say broad brush strokes, not looking at too much rainfall up in the northern plains. You might avoid it altogether. So 0 to 2 millimetres for your northern plains. Your southwest, I would say 5 to 10, possibly getting up near 15 around that sort of Portland to Port Fairy area, up through your eastern ranges and alpine areas. Probably looking at 5 to 15. You might be able to squeeze out 20 millimetres at one of your alpine peaks, but otherwise, you know, sort of 2 to 5 millimetres broadly for the state. Nothing in terms of severity for rainfall, and it probably shouldn't lead to any hazardous weather coming through as well. Definitely going to be a bit blowy, but doesn't look like the sort of damaging winds kind of wind strength.
0: Oh, that's good to hear. So I'll get you to repeat, warnings-wise, what are we expecting the next 24 hours or so?
7: Yeah, so the main key changes that you will see is that Loddon River that's currently in major, so up around Lanakuri down to Loddon Weir, that major is going to downgrade to moderate, and then we're also going to add in a minor flood warning for the Latrobe River, for Tom's Bridge and Rosedale. We're expecting those to peak up through this afternoon and into the evening. Otherwise, we shouldn't be seeing too many changes to what you've got currently. So some of those places still haven't peaked yet, so you definitely, if you're in some of those particularly moderate and also the major areas, keep an eye out for any information from the SES coming out about those.
0: And are we expecting any like sheep graziers or any warnings along those lines for the next 24 hours or so?
7: Yeah, so we do have, you know, those slightly windier conditions, but it's probably just not cool enough to stretch the sheep graziers. I will say, sort of looking in the back end of things, we have a few little specks of sheep graziers warning cropping up in East Gippsland. That being said, it's like 1 or 2 pixels in sort of the back end on the whole district. We generally need 10% of the district to come in to flip that warning, so it doesn't look like we're going to get there, but just through sort of your elevated parts of East Gippsland, like up towards your Omeos and stuff, it could be a little bit chilly for your sheep out there if you got any.
0: Okay, and a couple of quick texts that have just come in on the text line for you, Daniel. Pat says, I'd love to know if the southwest of Victoria is due for any decent rain soon. I think we've had a few spots that have missed out there. So are they looking at anything?
7: Yeah, so with that front coming through sort of late tonight into tomorrow, a little bit if you're around the coast, sort of, yeah, 5 to 10, possibly 15 around the Portland Peninsula area. But otherwise, as you move more inland, like your Hamiltons and your Westmeres, 2 to 5 millimetres, so probably not the kinds of totals they're hoping for down there. It'll be a little bit, but, yeah, definitely nothing too major coming in.
0: The Coleraines and the Mortlakes all seem a little bit disappointed at the moment too, and there's not a lot there. I'll take you to East Gippsland. This one says, can you let the bomb know there's an issue with the combined bar weather station, temperature and rain gauge? We had 20 millimetres yesterday, but there's nothing showing on the station. Are you aware of that?
7: Yeah, I've had a bit of a look at that, and I do see what's up with that. Yeah, only got a 0.2 millimetres in terms of rainfall when, you know, some other stations in the area, 10 to 20 millimetres broadly. So I reckon, you know, whether we've got some leaves stuck in there or there's a spider that's made a web over the rain gauge or something like that, I think we'll have to go get that one checked out. So temperature and wind seems to still be recording all right, but yeah, the rainfall definitely an issue out there, Warwick.
0: Go get it cleaned. And one more from Mark says, can you ask the weather forecaster on why the Buffalo weather station's not on the Victorian latest observations list, as it's critical rainfall station for people on the Ovens and Buckland rivers to predict potential flooding? Do you have an answer for Mark there?
7: Yeah, I'm not 100% sure on this one. I suspect that what we get in at the bomb is we also get some weather observations from what we call private or manual observers. So a lot of the time that could be, you know, some farmer or something, or someone who works at a, you know, Mount Buffalo Chalet, so I imagine the resort up there has a rain gauge, and they give that data to us that they probably might not want distributed to the public. So maybe I've been a bit naughty in mentioning that on the radio a couple of times, but it is one that we get data in from. Possibly it's one of those private

0: Yogi in Wangaratta. Is he underwater again? I did get a Yogi update earlier today on the text line. I'm just digging it up for you. From someone saying, was big flood in Wangaratta. The water is well over Yogi's nose. So I can just see the top of that bear's head and the eyes peeking out. And that was around the 10 o'clock mark this morning. Adam, that's your update from Yogi down Wangaratta Way. If anyone wants to send us an updated photo, 0467 842 722. As you've just heard, in good news on the flooding, we might have peaked at Wangaratta already. So maybe Yogi doesn't go completely under in Wangaratta this time. Maybe it just gets up to his eyes or the top of his head and then the water starts to recede. So hoping for further good news there. Let's continue along on the country hour, though. There has been a major announcement today. The federal government will start rolling out vaccinations against bird flu for priority species in the coming day. At an announcement in Canberra today, ministers and experts said states will decide which wild bird species are prioritised, but zoos are likely to be the place a vaccination program starts. Agriculture Minister Julie Collins, Environment Minister Murray Watt and Chief Vet Dr Beth Cookson have been speaking to the media a short time ago.
1: We have been very clear that this will continue to spread across the country. We also know that as the disease becomes more widespread in wildlife, counting individual confirmed birds no longer gives us the clearest picture of how this disease is spreading. So our reporting will evolve to focus on confirmed H5 events and the developments that matter most. I'll now hand to Minister Watt.
2: Today's announcement is another step in supporting our bird population to face up to the massive challenge of bird flu. As the Environment Minister, I very much welcome this development and this announcement by Minister Collins to roll out targeted vaccinations of priority native species. As we've heard, Australia has been doing vaccination trials for some period of time, and now we're making a commitment to roll out those vaccinations more broadly, with the federal government supporting states and territories to vaccinate priority species that they identify based on expert advice. It is difficult to vaccinate birds in the wild. It does take two vaccination doses to vaccinate birds, and it is difficult enough to catch wild birds once, let alone twice. Where it's possible to vaccinate wild birds, we will do so, but the priority here is to vaccinate birds that are in captivity, and of course in our zoos and various other institutions, we've been taking steps to ensure that we do have populations of our most vulnerable bird species, and they're going to be the priority when it comes to vaccinations. We're taking this step now because, of course, the situation regarding bird flu in Australia is escalating. We're taking a graduated response to step up that response as developments unfold based on expert advice.
3: What are some of the species that we can expect to see vaccinated, and how many species will you be targeting straight up?
1: So that obviously depends on the work that the states and territories are doing in relation, as I said, to captive native species, but also whether or not the vaccines are effective in that species. But also it's obviously part of the response. For some threatened species, the response might not include vaccines. It might be much more about biosecurity. It might be much more about resilience of that species. But I'll hand to Dr. Cookson to answer the details of that question.
4: The trials and pilots that we've undertaken so far has provided us some safety data across a range of different species, and there's now active consideration being taken with our state and territory colleagues, who are guiding the prioritisation of those species and the identification of the populations that can appropriately be vaccinated.
5: So you can't say where you would start or which species or which geographic locations or facilities?
1: So the states and territories will be making their own announcements in coming days in relation to starting the vaccinations and what they've identified as their priority species. So we've been working very closely with them. I'm not going to make that announcement on their behalf.
0: They don't want to tell you which species, but they're going to prioritise that, and we'll have an announcement from states in the coming days. What they can tell you is a vaccination program for wild birds, even those in zoos, from wild populations, will be rolling out in Australia now in response to the spread of bird flu. Agriculture Minister Julie Collins, Chief Vet Dr Beth Cookson, and Environment Minister Murray Watt were speaking to you there. Look, the country, we don't focus on a lot of sporting endeavour for you on this program sometimes, but there was some gold that came my way from our colleagues up in Queensland, where the massive Mount Isa rodeo has been going on, one of the biggest in Australia, and those

0: 3 days of action came to a finish in Buchanan Park yesterday. But some of the winners in the rodeo up there were people from Victoria, and we need to celebrate that. Bailey O'Dell from Bendigo took out the Saddle Bronc title with 165 points across the weekend. He spoke to Andrew Saunders about his big win.
1: Hi, I'm Bailey O'Dell, and I just won Mount Isa at the Open Saddle Bronc.
2: What's going through your mind at the moment?
1: Oh, not much, really. It's pretty overwhelming right now. It's a great rodeo to win, and, yeah, it was just a privilege to do it.
2: Tell us a bit about yourself.
1: From Victoria, about not far out of Bendigo. I'm breaking horses for a living, and, yeah, rodeo on me weekends.
2: And how long have you been doing the rodeo circuit for?
1: I think this is my third year now. Not too long, yeah.
2: And to Mount Isa, how many years have you been coming to Mount Isa?
1: Maybe this might be my third year, yeah.
2: So you've been coming for since you started riding. Tell us a bit about your family. I believe your father or someone won here?
1: Yep. I've got amazing parents, mum and dad. They've both come up here to support me this weekend. Dad used to be a very handy saddle bronc rider back in his day, and he's helped me a lot.
2: Yeah. So did he win here?
1: Yeah, he did, yep. Yep.
2: Long time ago?
1: I think 2005, the year I was born.
2: So what's that like to win here, what, 21 years later?
1: Yeah, just very special, yeah. My nan died on Thursday, and I did set out to win this for her, so lucky it all paid off, really, yeah.
2: That's amazing, isn't it, how all the stars are lined up?
1: Yeah, that's it, eh? Yeah.
2: How's the weekend been? How have you found the Isa Rodeo?
1: Yeah, it's amazing. It's an honour to be here, an honour to win. Yeah, you couldn't ask for a better rodeo, really, yeah.
2: And in the standings, how are you going?
1: Yeah, pretty good. Having a good year this year.
2: And what's ahead for you?
1: I think we've got Townsville on next weekend. We've got a few more coming up, and then finals, yeah.
2: Are you only 21? Yeah. Any ambitions to get to the States?
1: Yeah, definitely. I want to head over next year and just see how we end up over there, yeah.
2: How tough is that to get over there?
1: I think the toughest thing about getting over there is getting in with good people and working out what rodeos to go to, but I think you just got to dive in and see what you can do, eh?
2: What's the talk of the Isa Rodeo on the circuit at the moment? It's back in new hands after a couple of years. What's the talk like?
1: Oh, it's just, I think everyone's just so excited that it's up and going, and then better than ever, I think. Yeah, everyone's excited to be here, and great prize money and great atmosphere. I think everyone was just very excited to get here.
2: And how do you celebrate tonight?
1: I'm not real sure. Probably a few drinks, but yeah, that'll be about it, eh?
2: And mum and dad, they'll be very proud you'll go and have a good drink or dinner with them?
1: Yeah. Nah, I think they're very proud for me, yeah.
0: That is Bailey O'Dell from Bendigo. He was Mount Isa's Saddle Bronc champion in the bareback riding final. There wasn't one but two winners, and one of them was a Victorian. Jared McCain from Wodonga in Victoria. Henry Watkins from Baraba in New South Wales. They both tied on a score of 163.5 over the two rounds.
3: G'day, I'm Jared McCain from Wodonga in Victoria, and I'm 25 years old. Me and Henry have just split the open bareback here at Mount Isa.
4: Yeah, my name's Henry Watkins, and I'm from Baraba, New South Wales, and I'm 25 years old.
2: What's it like winning here but tying, Jared? What's it feel like?
3: It's pretty cool. Me and Henry have been having a lot of fun over the last few weeks, and it's good to get something done together, I suppose.
2: Did you know it was so close?
3: Nah, you never really do. You just leave it up to however it ends up, I suppose. You just do your job.
2: So you won this last year in 2025. How does it compare this year?
3: Still the same game, I suppose. Same good horses, same good fellas to compete against. And
2: how's the rodeo been this year, the Isa Rodeo?
3: Yeah, it's been pretty steady and having a bit of fun, yeah.
2: And the crowd and all that, what's the atmosphere been like?
3: It's always pretty good, eh?
2: Henry, what's it like to tie?
4: Yeah, it's very good. Awesome to tie with a great mate, yeah.
2: And going into it, did you know it was close?
4: Oh, I saw it, but at the end it came down to that last ride, and yeah, you had no idea, really. Yeah.
2: Do you keep an eye on the scores, or do you just do your own thing?
4: Oh, yeah, you know, I remember my score, but yeah, just don't worry. I just like to worry about riding good, I guess, yeah.
0: That is Henry Watkins, Jared McCain, both sharing the title of bareback winners at Mount Isa. Love to hear some Victorian winners up that way. $64. $50. $50. $50. $50. $50. $50. $50. $50. $50. $50. $50. $50. $50. $50. $50. $50. $50. $50. $50. $50. $50. $50. $50. $50. $50. $50. $50. $50. $50. 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Market time, let's start with the sheep. Shiona Lambs at Ballarat.
5: Good afternoon. Lamb numbers dropped to 7,700 once off the lead run of lambs, presenting in excellent condition off feed. Lamb quality dropped away to plainer lots in rough skins lacking condition. All the regular buyers were back on the rail in a stronger market to a week ago. Light trades on firm to five better. Medium trade were limited for the well-finished lambs, selling $3 to $7 a head dearer, while the plainer lots bounced either side of firm. Heavy trade sold to 10 dearer for the well-finished lambs, and the extra heavies over 30 kilos sold to $20 a head stronger with more competition on the rail. Store lambs made $130 to $309. Light and medium trade sold $168 to $266. Heavy trade $277 to $323, averaging $11.40 to $12.20 a kilo. Heavy lambs weighing 27 to 30 kilos sold $294 to $363, and extra heavies over 30 kilos selling $350 to $440. Sheep numbers slipped to 1,895. Quality varied. Merino sold $124 to $178 for lightweights. Heavier weights $190 to $306. This is Shiona Lamb at Ballarat for MLA.
0: Thanks, Shiona. Let's go to Liam Gather and Brendan Fletcher.
6: G'day, Warwick. Numbers decreased to 1,420. That's 330 fewer, with most of the usual buyers operating in a generally firm market. Quality was wintry, with prime cattle hard to find and cows well supplied. The limited selection of finished trade cattle improved, while plainer young lots eased. Grown cattle were in short supply and sold mostly firm. Some lightweight cows eased up to 8 cents, while most cows lifted 2 to 10 cents. The heavy bulls eased 6 to 8 cents. A handful of veals sold from 420 to 528. Yearling trade steers 482. To 544, the heifer portion 470 to 536, a handful of grown steers and bullocks 480 to 490, heavy heifers with finish 445 to 482, manufacturing steers 424 to 487, most light and medium weight cows 312 to 413, heavyweights 367 to 446, heavy bulls 414 to 492. This is Brandon Fletcher reporting for MLA.
0: Let's go to Wodonga and Leanne Dax.
7: Good afternoon. Wet weather meant numbers almost halved to 630, with half the yarding made up of cows. Quality was fair to very good. There was a reduced selection of veal and quality was excellent. Prices lifted 14 to 15 cents, selling at 440 to 550. Trade steers are unchanged, 490 to 534. Feeder steers, too few to quote, 455 to 518. Feeder heifers were back 50 cents, $4 to 475 for the medium weights. Trade heifers fell 30 cents. 402 to 496. Heavy steers to suit processors, though, jumped 31 cents, 422 to 544. Bullocks were back 30, 420 to 445. Heavy heifers, 410 to 470. Holding firm. Heavy cows eased 5 cents, 395 to 438. Leaner cows were very few, 320 to 362. I'm Leanne Dax for MLA.
0: And let's see how Shepparton performed. Good afternoon, Nicole Varley.
8: Afternoon. Well, the numbers declined here also. It was fairly wet and soggy after the weekend, that's for sure. We had 640 exports. Of that, 365 were cows and 320 trade cattle were penned. The quality was fair to good amongst the exports. Not all buyers were in attendance. The trade cattle quality was a bit mixed. Some fairly plainer lines there. Cow prices remained similar, with the heavy steers and heifers having mixed price results. Not a lot to choose from in the trade. The veal is made from 480 to 530. Supplementary fed yearling steers, $5 to 535. 600 kilo, the six grown steers, 600 kilos plus, 470 to $5.10. Grown heifers, 465 to 485 cents. And heavy beef cows, 418 to 430 cents, while the heavy dairy cows, 355 to 394. This is Nicole Varley from Shepparton.
0: Thanks very much for that, Nicole. Stay dry. We're heading up to the end of the program, 1 o'clock here on the Country Hour. Did get this text through to say Yogi did go completely underwater. So thank you very much for providing that update. Should be out soon with things peaking at Wangaratta. We'll talk to you tomorrow.
9: Good afternoon, Nicholas Hines with ABC News. The Victorian Government is introducing new laws to Parliament today to protect victims of abuse. The bill will criminalise coercive control as a standalone offence and will also remove good character references as a consideration in judgments of serious offenders. The government says if it's re-elected, it will also move to scrap suppression orders for convicted rapists. Lived experience advocate Katie Alexander co-chairs a government advisory council and says the changes will help the public better understand coercive control.
10: It honours the survivors like me and my child. It will change conversations across Victoria. It will deepen our awareness and understanding that family violence is never one incident. It's a pattern.
9: The state's new Premier, Ben Carroll, has also announced he will push back the start date for proposed work-from-home laws until the middle of next year. The federal opposition hasn't yet settled its position on Labor's proposed gambling laws, despite the Prime Minister suggesting the two parties were on the brink of a deal. The federal government is proposing a partial ban on advertising, but it's also considering a clampdown on inducements to get the bill through the Senate. Anthony Albanese and Angus Taylor are in direct talks, but today the Coalition Party room was told there had been no agreement yet. Five Coalition MPs used the meeting to speak in favour of taking tougher action, and another four warned against over-regulation. Softening inflation, weaker employment data and a housing downturn are being seen as key indicators that suggest the Reserve Bank will keep interest rates on hold. Markets are factoring in a more than 99% chance that the official cash rate will stay unchanged at 4.35% this afternoon. William Buck, Chief Economist, Besedetta, says inflation remains high, but it appears to have steadied.
11: Given that the underlying inflation rate is still elevated and above the target band, I think the Reserve Bank will still talk tough on inflation. And they'll still want to retain that option to possibly hike again later in the year if something proves different to what they're expecting.
9: The nation's counter-terrorism chief has told the Royal Commission on Anti-Semitism there's been a disturbing rise in the number of young people at risk of radicalisation. Here's Gavin Koosh.
12: Brendan Dowling, who's the counter-terrorism coordinator with the Department of Home Affairs, has told the commission there's been a national overhaul of early intervention programs aimed at combating violent extremism. He says it's in response to the growing number of young people engaging with extremist material.
13: I think the trends are disturbing at the rates of youth radicalisation.
12: Mr Dowling says despite the overhaul, there remains a lack of consistency across the states and territories around which young people are eligible for early intervention programs.
9: The US president says Iran needs to pay reparations for the people it's killed in wars, attacks and protests. Sara Amir reports.
14: In what will further complicate efforts for a deal on the Strait of Hormuz, Donald Trump has responded to Iran's demand for compensation for the killing and destruction caused by the US-Israeli war. He's dismissed the request and is also claiming Washington controls 100% of the Strait of Hormuz, while admitting the situation with Iran remains complex. Iranian government figures show that as of mid-April, some 3,400 Iranians had been killed in US and Israeli attacks. It comes as Tehran says it's in the final stages of a deal with Oman on the future of the Strait.
9: All 18 AFL clubs have been told to declare any arrangements that they have with players outside of their official playing contracts. AFL Chief Executive Andrew Dillon has emailed club bosses to remind them that any variations to standard contracts can only be made with the consent and agreement of not only the player and club, but also the AFL and the Players Association. Geelong is today expected to explain to the AFL its handling of Jake Colajasny's return to play following a history of concussion, which included a secret waiver absolving the club of legal responsibility for head trauma. And to the weather across Victoria, there are still multiple warnings in place for flooded rivers across parts of the state, including the risk of near major to major flooding along the Loddon, Ovens and King Rivers. There are a few isolated showers about, mainly on and south of the ranges, tending scattered about the eastern ranges and about the southwest this evening, with showers falling as snow above 1,200 metres today. And tomorrow, scattered showers crossing the state from the west during the day and falling as snow above 1,200 metres again. In Melbourne, cloudy this afternoon, and tomorrow, showers easing with a top of 15. Right now in the city, it's 13 degrees.
15: G'day, I hope you're well wherever you are around Australia. Welcome to The World Today. I'm Andy Park, coming to you from Gadigal Land in Sydney. This Tuesday, Ukraine's deadliest drone attack inside Russia since the start of the war. And meet the inmates using their time inside learning to read for life after release.
16: It's quite an embarrassing thing to realise that you can't read and write. when everyone else can have around you.
17: I haven't been able to read or write my own letters now, or write cards, and by the time I get released, I'll maybe go out and get in a job installed somewhere.
18: I forgot how I learned how to read. Yeah. So it teaches you basics again, and you learn a lot from it as well. So now when I get out, my daughter's going to be 6 years old, and I'm going to teach her how to read.
15: First today, the Reserve Bank is expected to keep interest rates on hold when its Monetary Policy Board wraps up its meeting later today. After three rate hikes earlier this year, financial markets are pointing to the cash rate remaining steady at 4.35%. But there'll be much interest in the central bank's updated economic forecasts on inflation, growth

0: and unemployment. Business correspondent David Taylor joins me now. David, a bit of a foregone conclusion, really, that the RBA will leave interest rates on hold today, isn't it?
1: That's right. And it's not always the case, but Bloomberg survey around 20 economists prior to every Reserve Bank meeting. And in this case, we've got all of the economists surveying, saying that the cash rate will remain on hold at 4.35%. Now, the Reserve Bank's in a bit of a tricky situation because inflation's not where it would like it to be. But the understanding among economists is the economy probably can't take another rate hike at the moment. There's millions of mortgage borrowers out there who are also dealing with tight budgets might also agree with that. So the expectation is rates on hold decision, but anything can happen.
0: Is there still a case to raise interest rates? Is that potentially the case in the next RBA rates decision?
1: Look, I think so. And the Reserve Bank has a mandate to make sure that there's full employment in the economy, which basically means that if you want a job, you can get a job. But it also means that there's always going to be a proportion of people out of work. The Reserve Bank can do little about that. So a full employment rate is something like 4.4, 4.5%. And we're there now. So the jobs market is considered quite healthy. That part of their mandate, that part of their remit has been fulfilled. What hasn't been fulfilled is the inflation rate. And it wants it to be bang on 2.5%. It's the price, level of price rises in the economy that basically keeps everything humming along nicely. And anyone going to the shops would much prefer price increases of 2.5% than 4 or 5%. Unfortunately, that's what many consumers who go to the shops and who go to restaurants and things like that have to face. Indeed, it also stretches to out-of-pocket healthcare costs. It stretches to insurance. It stretches to rent and the cost of building a new home. All that sort of stuff is rising anywhere between 3.5% and 4.5%. So it's just a little bit too high for comfort. But Andy, the problem that the Reserve Bank will face, and I mentioned before, the jobs market is healthy. It is healthy, but the fear, and it really is a fear, and the Reserve Bank Governor Michelle Bullock has said that multiple times, that if they hike the cash maybe once more time, twice more times, whatever it is, that'll be too much for the economy to handle. That particular rate hike will, you know, spook the horses, and we'll get a big increase in the unemployment rate. But a lot of economists disagree with that and say, you know what? The economy probably can take another rate hike or two to get that inflation rate down to within the target band of between 2 and 3%.
0: Interestingly, Westpac announced yesterday they saw a drop in mortgage applications. Would the RBA be worried about that?
1: Look, I think it would be a little bit worried about it, but it is actually probably working in their favour, because what the Reserve Bank has said over and over again is that aggregate demand in the economy is greater than the aggregate supply, or there's too much money chasing too little things, and that's what's obviously pushing up inflation. So if there's a little bit of evidence that the rate hikes that we've had so far this year, we've had 3 rate hikes, is actually denting the property market a little bit, perhaps maybe reducing the spending of households who are spending because they think they're wealthy or they do have the money to spend, if it's going to provide a little bit of dint in the property market, maybe that might actually work in the Reserve Bank's favour. So it might be encouraging, but all this sort of stuff, Andy, you don't want it to go too far. And the Reserve Bank will be watching it closely. But on the whole, look, as always, if things turn south for the economy, that is the only way, and we see the unemployment rate ratcheting up quite a bit, that's probably the only scenario where we might get a rate cut in the future. But that's many, many months off now, Andy.
0: Business correspondent David Taylor there. The federal government is now turning to vaccination to protect birds from the H5 strain of bird flu. Birds in captivity will be the priority, with the Agriculture Minister saying the federal government has secured $2 million worth of vaccines, amounting to roughly 1,500 vials of vaccine. It comes after a mass death event in South Australia and amid growing fears over the impact on vulnerable native species. For more, I'm joined by political reporter Jack Mackay from Parliament House in Canberra. Jack, just take me through this announcement today.
2: Well, Andy, the government has announced that it will be rolling out vaccines to protect birds from this deadly H5 bird flu. Of course, last week we had confirmation of the first mass mortality event involving this virus since it reached Australian shores earlier this year. What this vaccination program will entail is essentially the states and territories rolling out this vaccine to priority birds within captivity. So that's within zoos and within institutions. And it will be up to those states and territories to determine what those priority species are. As for wild birds, that's a different situation. The Environment Minister Murray Watt was asked about this today, and he suggested it's quite difficult to catch these birds. Here's more of what he said.
3: It is difficult to vaccinate birds in the wild. It does take two.

0: two vaccination doses to vaccinate birds, and it is difficult enough to catch wild birds once, let alone twice. Where it's possible to vaccinate wild birds, we will do so, but the priority here is to vaccinate birds that are in captivity. And of course, in our zoos and various other institutions, we've been taking steps to ensure that we do have populations of our most vulnerable bird species, and they're going to be the priority when it comes to vaccinations.
1: That's Agriculture Minister Murray Watt. Jack, sounds like the focus is more or less on captive birds. Is that correct?
2: That's correct. Yeah, the focus at the moment is on captive birds. The government was also asked today about the poultry industry. They suggested, though, as you say, the focus will remain on those captive bird species within zoos and institutions, and that really moving towards a vaccination program for the poultry industry would be something that's quite difficult to roll out at this stage.
1: And what else are state and federal governments doing to manage this crisis? Of course, it's affected other countries, bird flu that is, prior to arriving on the Australian continent. So more or less, there's been some time to prepare.
2: Well, that's right. They have had plenty of time to prepare. Australia is the last continent to be impacted by the H5 bird flu. In terms of the poultry industry, the government says that it's been prepared for this for some time. It's been working with the industry to ensure that measures are in place to essentially stop wild birds interacting with poultry held within those facilities. And there's also been work underway in terms of encouraging the public to contact state and territory authorities and federal government authorities if they happen to see a sick bird or a dead bird within the wild. The Environment Minister Murray Watt today was again urging the public not to touch those birds if they come across them, but to inform authorities as soon as possible. The government is warning that more mass mortality events are likely. It's going to be difficult to stop the spread of this virus, particularly within wild populations, but they say that this vaccination will play a critical role in helping to curb the spread of the virus. Andy.
1: Jack Mackay in Parliament House in Canberra. I'm Andy Park. 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Just search for The World Today. Overseas now, and the hunt for survivors continues in Colombia after a powerful earthquake brought buildings down across the country's west. More than 100 people died in the magnitude 7.4 quake, and the death toll is expected to rise. Emergency crews and volunteers have spent hours trying to reach people stuck in the rubble, as Stephanie Smale reports.
3: In the city of Cali, rescue crews race to find survivors. They're calling out through a small opening at the base of a collapsed building. Yuri Bedoya is a paramedic.
4: There are about four people trapped in this building. They've already pulled one out. They're about to pull out another, and then one more after that.
3: Cali in Colombia's west is one of four cities that have been ravaged by the earthquake, which was felt as far away as Ecuador and Venezuela. 18-year-old American expat Isabella Marie Erickson is studying in Cali and lives with her family near an apartment block that has collapsed.
5: The whole building came down. It was a five-floor building. It all came down. Since 8 a.m. in the morning all the way up to 6 p.m. right now, there's been rescue teams and there's been evacuation efforts. They've been finding a bunch of people underneath the rubble, but there's still like at least one or two people missing.
3: Have people come to help?
5: So there's many volunteers. There's actually many classmates of mine, young men and women that are fit and have like gloves and pickaxes. They can go in and help the staff, the rescue staff. It felt heartwarming. But of course, it is really distressing to see that, to know that there are people underneath the rubble that need help urgently.
3: The destruction is widespread, with running water and gas supplies cut in the worst-hit cities. Isabella Marie Erickson counts herself lucky her house hasn't been damaged, but says she's worried for her classmates who can't go home yet.
5: The majority of them live in apartment complexes, and it's really bad. And there's like cracks all over the building. It looks really unstable. So a lot of people have to evacuate now. So there's staying at relatives' houses.
3: Many of the deaths so far have been in the city of Pereira, in Colombia's coffee-growing region. And with airports closed across the region, residents like Daniela Salamanca can't get home.
6: I was supposed to go back to Pereira tomorrow morning. That's not going to be possible.
3: Daniela Salamanca says she's relieved her neighbourhood hasn't sustained bad damage and she's proud of the rescue efforts.
6: There's cracks in the buildings, but thankfully people are safe. People are trying to help each other. Colombians, by nature, are very supportive and helpful of each other in time of need.
3: Colombia's president, Abelardo de la Espriella, who was sworn in just last week, has declared a national disaster and tried to reassure his citizens.
7: Personally, I am going to lead these actions to bring solutions to our people in the department of Choco, in the coffee growers' axis, and in other areas of the country that have been affected.
3: Angela de Toro is the CEO of Plan International Colombia that works to protect children's rights. She says major infrastructure like hospitals and roads have been damaged and authorities are bracing for the death toll to keep rising.
8: We have a lot of homes that have been destroyed. We are worried also because more than 18 health centres and hospitals were damaged. We're going to be helping in the rescue efforts. We're going to also help with sanitary kits.
3: The disaster has happened less than 2 months after twin quakes devastated parts of neighbouring Venezuela, killing more than 6,000 people.
1: Stephanie Smale reporting there. To Ukraine, where the country's armed forces have launched what's believed to have been the deadliest drone attack inside Russia since the start of the four-year-old war, killing 13 people in strikes deep inside Russian territory. It comes as Russia continues to extract a heavy death toll as well, ramping up its own ballistic missile attacks inside Ukraine and exposing what the country's growing vulnerability as it depletes its remaining supplies of US-made Patriot interceptor weapon systems. Here's Nick Grimm.
9: 1,200 kilometres inside Russian territory, Ukrainian drones have targeted the city of Nizhnekamsk in the region of Tatarstan. It's an area known for its oil industry infrastructure, refineries and a petrochemical plant. But Russian authorities say the attacks hit a shopping complex with 13 killed, including a child. This site investigator claiming he'd found the fragments of an unmanned aircraft, a type manufactured, he said, in NATO countries. Russia's investigative committee calling the attack an act of terrorism. Spokesperson Svetlana Petrenko.
10: Civilians not involved in hostilities were present at the targeted sites. Once again, the Kyiv regime has committed an unjustifiable crime.
9: But Russia continues its own attacks. Dozens injured in the latest strikes on multiple locations across cities like Ukraine's Zaporizhia. This 84-year-old man lamenting, it's hard to imagine what the Russians want from us, how much longer they can bomb us and torture us. Ukraine claims that Russia's ballistic missile stockpile is being supplemented by ordnance supplied by its ally North Korea, while Ukraine in turn has been asking the United States for access to more defensive interceptor systems like the US Patriot missile. But American supplies of Patriots and other missiles are running low as its war with Iran drags on, and they're in high demand too from US allies like the Gulf states in the Middle East. It's prompted the Pentagon to write to arms manufacturers, urging them to speed up production. But observers argue it will take years to replenish stocks. Mark Kansian is a senior advisor with the Center for Strategic and International Studies.
11: It'll take 1 to 5 years, depending on the munition, to get back to where we were at the beginning of the war, and then a couple of years after that to get to a level that the war planners feel comfortable with. I think Patriot will take 4 or 5 years. And Patriot's a particular problem because there are 18 countries that use the system. It's been very successful, been very widely disseminated, but that means there are going to be 18 countries competing for the production. That includes Ukraine and the Gulf states as well as the United States. So there's going to be a political problem, a political discussion for several years about who gets the production.
9: And Mark Kansian believes on present indications, Ukraine looks set to wait at the end of a very long queue.
11: Unfortunately, this is very bad news for Ukraine. They're almost out of Patriots. United States gave them about 600. We can see what happens when that occurs. The Russian ballistic missiles are getting through at much higher numbers. That's causing a lot of destruction. The Ukrainians are pretty good at taking out cruise missiles and the drones, but the ballistic missiles require a high-end system like Patriot.
9: And while Ukraine

0: In offensive operations against Russian targets have had success, causing fuel shortages in Russia and unsettling its population. Some observers point out Russia retains the ability to hit back harder. A war at a stalemate, but seemingly no closer to an end.
1: Nick Grimm reporting there. Well, are we losing our religion, as the band REM once sang, or do we just not like to tell the government about the gods we worship in private? It's census night tonight, and if you've been grappling with how to label your spiritual status or lack thereof, just don't recall the controversy of the 2001 census in which 70,000 Australians declared themselves members of the Jedi, leading to subsequent warnings of fines for providing false or misleading information. In fact, the first option on the census is the no religion option, a small design choice with a surprisingly long and at times politically loaded history. Dr. Afzal Chowdhury is a lecturer in the Department of Computer Science at Swinburne University of Technology and joins me now. Dr. Chowdhury, Australians have been asked about their religion since the census in 1911, but the first census didn't give you the option to tick no religion. You had to even write it in the margin of the census paper. So how many actually did that back then?
2: According to the ABS, it was around 10,000 of them that wrote in the margin that they have no religion.
1: I mean, very different time in Australia's, I suppose, spiritual calling. What else was important about that first census?
2: If you look at the statistics, apart from 10,000 people writing no religion, there were 14,000 of them that wrote indefinite and 86,000 refused to answer. So it got me wondering what happened with these 100,000 people. Why didn't they just choose to write no religion if not want to answer? The culture or the society back then would have been very different to what we have right now. So there are many factors that can be considered that people wrote no religion. People at that time started to believe that, do we need to declare a religion? Or there were some people who did not want to be targeted if the census found out what religion they are, or people with political ambitions. There are many theories that can come up with. There were many societies, and we still have those societies that challenge that you don't even need to do the census. So there are a range of things that can come up with.
1: Let's fast forward to the 1960s. Australians really became more diverse in their theology. Did that sort of show up in the census?
2: Ironically, no. People still were saying that they were religious, but something was getting changed, like religious identities over the world, basically in North America and Europe, were getting changed, and Australia followed them in that sense as well. And Australians became more diverse in the theology, the ways they were practicing it, and especially the social norms that were associated with practicing their religion were also getting changed. So many Australians started to say they were non-religious, and they started to tick it off. But it did not show up in the 1960s.
1: What happened in the 1971 census with the question of religion? Because this is kind of key to understanding where we are today.
2: ABS added one simple instruction. If you have no religion, just write none. And this caused a major shift. So we saw a sharp increase from 1% to almost 7%. So it was a sharp increase in the 1971 census. That simple instruction that ABS added was a game changer.
1: Just goes to show that it depends on the question you ask as to the answer you get. And then, of course, in the 1990s, migration altered our religious makeup. But sometimes it's a bit more complicated than that. You make the point that sometimes people still maybe don't understand the importance of declaring their religion for representational reasons.
2: Yes. So basically from 1990s till now, migration did not just add religious diversity. It also fed the non-religion numbers as well, which has been increasing steadily from 1990s. Okay. So Australians were also losing their religions. At the same time, immigrants were also coming into the country, and they were also non-religious. So you can say roughly the quarter of the people who have taken no religion today were born overseas. So immigration, it cuts two ways. It's not simply migration bringing religion in, but Australia also losing it. But at the same time, with the recent things that are happening over the past 5 years, if you look in terms of the immigration and how immigrants are blamed for everything, so some of the people would be reluctant to disclose their identities. just because they don't want to be scrutinized or targeted, even though you won't get it from the ABS statistics.
1: Yes, indeed. And the ABS is at pains to say that the information you elect to put on the census tonight will be held privately and has that important role of making sure that government resources go to the right places. You can fill out your census tonight online at info.census.abs.gov.au. Dr. Asfar Chowdhury is a lecturer in the Department of Computer Science at Swinburne University of Technology. Thanks for your time.
2: Thank you.
1: Well, finally today, inmates in Victoria are embarking on a program from the UK to tackle recidivism through the simple skill of learning to read and write. Research persistently shows a strong link between low literacy levels and low employment and reoffending and incarceration. Anna McGuinness visited Loddon Prison to meet the inmates whose names have been changed for this story.
3: Reading and writing has always been a challenge for Dane, but the Loddon Prison inmate is proud of how far his skills have come in recent months.
4: I've actually come along write my own letters now, I can write cards, and once I get released, I can maybe go out and get a job in stores somewhere.
3: For the past year, he's been part of a group in the Central Victoria Prison, learning to read with the help of other inmates. It's a program called Turning Pages, designed in the UK to address low literacy rates in prisons across England, Wales and Northern Ireland. Loddon Prison is the first in Australia to introduce it here. Peter Foti is the prison's vocational services manager.
5: The men who had very low literacy levels, because they tend to want to hide that. So that was the beauty of this program, it's the men helping each other.
3: Peter Foti says the program is working, with more than 20 men improving their literacy skills since February last year.
5: It's just probably been one of the most rewarding things that I've been involved with.
3: According to the Australian Institute of Health and Welfare, around 31% of prison entrants in Australia have an education to Year 9 level. 13% only have schooling to Year 8 or below. And the data shows improving literacy can make a big difference. Released prisoners with higher reading and writing skills are less likely to reoffend and more likely to find future employment. Prior to being in Loddon Prison, another inmate, John, worked successfully in construction, but without these basic skills, he struggled to progress his career.
6: Most of the people I started with are supervisors or project managers, and I've never been able to do that. It's quite an embarrassing thing to realise that you can't read and write when everyone else can around you.
3: He says the Turning Pages program is changing that. He's now working through coursework for a rigging certificate.
6: And now we're working on stuff that's actually going to change my future when I get released in a year and a half or something.
3: Simon is one of the prisoners helping his peers to read and says he realised he'd taken it for granted.
7: When you see someone that can't read, it's like debilitating for them. It's filling in a canteen slip or even reading an officer's name on the tag. They can't, do it. So, that's really rewarding.
3: He's also looking forward to the skills he'll take beyond prison.
7: It teaches you basics again, and you learn a lot from it as well. So now when I get out, my daughter's going to be 6 years old. I'm going to teach her how to read.
1: That's Simon from Loddon Prison's Turning Pages program, ending that report by Anna McGuinness. And that's all from the World Today team this Tuesday. I'm Andy Park. I hope you have a great afternoon. See you tomorrow.
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12: Yes, it is 1:30 and a big welcome if you are just joining us. And up next, we're going to talk to Gold Logie nominee, not once but twice, Lisa Miller is our special guest. In the joy of music, we're celebrating breakup songs with Chris Hollow. You know, those songs that hit you pretty hard when you were down or maybe made you feel better. Tree Talk with Greg Moore after two. And Who Said That?
13: Who said that?
12: Who said that? Who said that?
1: Who said that?
12: Yes, we'll play you a couple of famous voices. You've just got to tell us who said that. And we have some double passes to a film at MIFF called Footy Shorts, which is meant to be Fabulous. But before we get to Lisa, let's check that weather.

0: cloudy, a slight chance of shower in the evening for Melbourne, a top of 15. Showers easing tomorrow, still 15 degrees and a shower or two on Thursday with a top of 15. For the rest of Victoria, isolated showers mainly off and south of the ranges, tending scattered about the eastern ranges during the afternoon. Showers falling as snow, good, above 1,200 metres. A cool day with winds becoming moderate northwesterly.
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0: Well, we've just been talking toilets and travelling, and one person who's done a lot of that is Gold Logie nominee and Backroads presenter, the ABC's Lisa Miller, who joins us now. Hello.
3: Toilets. I know toilets.
0: You know
3: Holy moly.
0: Toilets.
3: Yeah, pick a country. Would you like Australia? Would you like city or regional? Would you?
0: Well, you've been a foreign correspondent in Washington, in England. You also spend a lot of time in country towns.
3: Yeah, yeah. Look, the toilet that comes immediately to mind was in Japan, and it was so beautiful, and I know people talk about Japanese toilets, but this one, it lit up in this blue soft light as you walked towards it. It was like it was speaking to you.
0: Well, they make it an experience, don't they?
3: It is an experience.
0: A friend of mine went to Japan and came back fully stocked with a bidet. He said it's the best thing he's ever had his whole life.
3: Well, the trouble was that I'd go back to bed and then I'd be like, well, how do you switch the blue light off?
0: Yeah.
3: Because it would take some time. And then I said to my partner, I can't turn off the toilet.
0: I know. They're very very highfalutin these days.
3: Yes, exactly.
0: Lisa, it's lovely to chat to you. You were here for our Joy of Music broadcast a few months ago. And we were talking to you all about friendship that day, which was a really lovely chat. You had your old friend and I had mine.
3: Yeah.
0: It was great. And we also talked about you finding love. I need to know update on the wedding.
3: Oh, well, there is no update because we investigated perhaps having a farm wedding in Orange at a friend's farm and then got the first quote.
0: Oh, a lot.
3: And it was so scary that we just, we put our pads and pens down and we thought we'll just come back to that in a little while. And then we had the Logies to get excited about and all the stuff that's going on with that.
0: Well,
3: and
0: now,
3: my partner is also retiring in October from his job. So we've got a lot going on.
0: That doesn't mean you're going to retire, I hope.
3: Absolutely not. It means that he will have time to start doing
0: planning. Are you a country girl?
3: Yeah.
0: Oh, you
3: I
0: are.
3: Am,
0: so
3: yeah.
0: Is that something that's a passion for you?
3: Yeah. And also, you know, with Backroads and Muster Dogs, and I just can't see myself getting married in the city.
0: Yeah.
3: Don't hold me to it. I mean, if someone wants to pay for a wedding in New York City for 200 people, hey, I'll say yes.
0: Yeah. But absolutely. Well, let's talk Logies. Congratulations.
3: Thank you.
0: You've been nominated again.
3: Yeah.
0: Vote one, Lisa Miller, is all I've got to say to you. How are you feeling about it?
3: Oh, I feel great because I love this period. The campaign, there's a lot going on. Life is very full, but I love being able to talk to people about what are my passions, which is, you know, regional Australia and trying to improve the relationships between the city and the bush and making everyone kind of understand each other a bit better. And so the Gold Logie campaign gives me an ability to do that. And it's heaps of fun.
0: Yeah.
3: I just don't want to have any regrets about it. Last year, I thought it was going to be a one-off. Absolutely thought this is going to happen once in my life. I'm going to enjoy every minute. For it to happen two years in a row,
0: big honor.
3: It is bonkers.
0: Yeah.
3: I'm so honoured, and I'm approaching it that this will probably never happen to me again in my life.
0: That's what you said
3: so
0: last year.
3: I'm going to enjoy every minute.
0: Oh, good on you. Backroads' Lisa Miller is with me today. She is nominated for the Gold Logie. Now, let's look at your competition.
3: Oh,
0: Ali
3: do
0: Langdon,
3: we have to?
0: Julia
3: Gorgeous
0: Morris,
3: girl. Wonderful woman.
0: Poling.
3: Wonderful.
0: Gal, Robert Irwin.
3: Yes.
0: Sam Pang.
3: Yes.
0: And
3: they're
0: Todd Woodbridge. It's a fair cast, isn't it?
3: Oh, tell me about it.
0: Mm.
3: I mean, they're all absolutely wonderful. And you know when the camera pans around on the losers there's like a little bit of a sad clap? That won't be me.
0: No.
3: I will be beaming. If I lose, I will be beaming and so happy for whoever takes it out because
0: well, you're always beaming. You've got one of those faces that beams. You've got one of those beautiful faces. It's true.
3: Thank you.
0: You just beam. There's something about you.
3: I can't help it. Life's great.
0: Well, Meredith has said, I have just voted for Lisa. Go, Lisa.
3: Thank you, Meredith.
0: And this one from Drew. Lisa Miller's just the best presenter to host Backroads and Mustard Dogs. Mustard Dogs. So well done. Gold Logie win a certainty.
3: Aww. Thank
0: and
3: you.
0: Frances, what would you like to say about Lisa? Hi, Frances.
4: Yes, I'm still here.
0: Hello, what would you like to say?
4: Yeah, I saw Lisa Miller filming in a small country town in Victoria, Malden, off Back Roads.
0: Oh, wow.
3: Yeah, that was just a week ago. We had so much fun there. We went to the Goth Festival. Were you there for the Goth Festival?
4: No, we were passing through. We went to the bakery, and here you were. I was very colourful too, but anyway, there you were standing there recording with people in their gothic clothes.
3: Oh, well, there you go. Nice. Wait, if you need to find a Backroads crew anywhere, you'll find them at the bakery in small towns.
0: Yeah. Aren't you lucky? Thank you, Frances, for your call.
3: Thank
0: it's lovely
3: you.
0: To hear from you. Tell us about Backroads. Mm. I mean, how often are you going somewhere?
3: A lot. I spend about 120 days on the road each year, and we go into a town and we're generally there or a place for 7 days, unless we're doing a journey trip. I have just gone to Cameron Corner, where Queensland border and New South Wales and South Australia all meet.
0: Oh, yeah.
3: And so that was fantastic, but that was a lot of kilometres we were doing, so we had to budget in a few more days.
0: How do you go
3: days.
0: With a road trip?
3: Well, we got two flat tyres, which I said, look, it is my job to capture these moments on my phone, so I will film you all changing the tyres.
0: Yes. Fair enough. But you've had to do some pretty wild stuff.
3: Oh, yeah. They've got me doing wonderful things, things that really put myself out of my comfort zone, and I love it.
0: Yeah.
3: Climbing, rock climbing in the Grampians and surfing with an 18-year-old pro female surfer in WA. Mm. I say surfing. Actually, I couldn't stand up on
0: the
3: board.
0: No, I can't stand up. I've tried standing up,
3: and she was so patient with me. She was gorgeous. And then I went swimming with Shane Gould, the former Olympian.
0: Wow.
3: In Bishanoe in Tasmania.
0: You get to do some great things and meet some fabulous people, don't you?
3: Yes, and I'm constantly reminded how awesome people are. There are people out there, especially in regional Australia, just getting on with their day and doing things for other people, kind, considerate. It puts faith back in how I view the world, to be honest.
0: Is that the best part about touring all around Australia, is the people?
3: It is, absolutely, because it just reminds me, if you're feeling a bit down when you're listening to the news and you feel like the world is grim, just do a road trip with us. Watch a Backroads episode. We were in the Huon Valley in Tasmania a few weeks ago on Backroads, where we interviewed people who were seeking ways to have a meaningful life. And honestly, it filled my tank listening to these people. And I had a few tears in that one, to be honest,
0: because
3: I just felt that they were so beautiful, and they were finding a way to make their life count. And it made me think, oh, am I making my life count?
0: I think we can all reflect,
3: don't you think?
0: What do you think the secret is to a meaningful life?
3: To do things for others and to not be narcissistic and have yourself at the, you know, the center of it all. I think if you wake up and you say, how can I make someone else's day better, you end up having a better day. I think that would be the start of it, but we could talk for hours about that, I suspect.
0: Have you got a favourite country town? I mean, I know you go here and everywhere, but you do visit some absolutely beautiful places.
3: Yeah, and sometimes it's not how beautiful they are. It is the people that make you want to go back there. Candaloo in New South Wales, inland from Murrimbula, that was our opening story on this series of Backroads. And I watched how the old farming community got on with the arts community and the local queer scene, and all of them just really liked each other. And I loved the vibe of that town. I wanted to to start looking in the windows of real estate agents.
0: Did you? Oh, God, that would be the problem. Your poor fiancé. No, we can't move there. Ali from Ocean Grove says, Lisa deserves a recognition, but can you imagine the broader Australian TV watching social media addicted public not voting for the boy wonder Irvine?
3: Yeah, I know. Well, I do think that he is a wonderful person who has done so many incredible things in his young life. I mean, So look, you know, if you're listening and you think, oh, well, I want to vote for Robert Irwin, that is absolutely fine by me. He'd be worthy. Although he does have another 50 years
0: to win the gold.
3: Let's just quietly.
0: The argument. Exactly. All those young ones. This text from Barbara. Lisa, I suggest that you elope. I'm a celebrant and I've conducted some very lovely elopements. Would you consider that?
3: Oh, yes, absolutely. Everything is on the table. We've thought about it all.
0: And this one from June. She says, ready to vote for Lisa, but horrified to hear that she'd be delighted to marry in grotty, noisy, smelly New York. So many gorgeous places in Central Australia.
3: If it means that I'm going to get your vote, I promise I won't get married in New York.
0: Well, how do we vote?
3: TVWeekLogies.com.au. Yep. You can just Google Logies voting. It'll pop up and you go through the different categories. You do not have to vote for all of the categories. You can hit next, next, next if there are categories that don't mean anything to you. What you do have to do, though, is make sure you verify your email at the end.
0: Okay.
3: And then
0: so they know
3: done.
0: You're real. All right. And Lisa, last question. Who are you wearing?
3: Oh, I'm glad you've asked
0: that. Well, we are on the ABC. We're not really allowed to say, are we?
3: Are we? Yeah, you're more ABC
0: than me. What do you think? We're allowed? We get away with it?
3: Well, it's the same dress designer who did my dress last year, and it is a very, very different dress.
0: Colour?
3: Oh, I can't tell you that. That is a secret. And it's made of a very unusual material as well. So
0: I cannot wait.
3: Yeah, I suspect people will, I hope they will really like it and appreciate it. I'm not a fashionista. I just hope that I carry the dress well for the designer.
0: Well, I say vote Lisa Miller. TV Week is where you do it. The Logies are on this Sunday. And lovely to chat to you, Lisa.
3: Thank you.
0: Pop in again soon, please.
3: I will.
0: Okay, Lisa Miller.
5: I'll bring the Logie.
0: Yeah, bring the Logie and your husband or your fiancé while you're at it. The Joy of Music's next. And the question being asked, what is the greatest breakup song of all time? We shouldn't be talking about breakup. We should be talking about marriage. Why? Well, because music and breakups go together, like Bogey and Bacall. So has a song ever given you strength and hope? We want to hear. 1300 222 774. I asked our young intern, Holly, what was the greatest breakup song of all time? And she said, Taylor Swift, We Are Never Getting Back Together. Here it is.

0: That is her breakup song, I would assume, and that is what we are talking about with our agony aunt, Chris Hollow, in Celebrating the Joy of Music. We want to know your breakup songs. Give us a buzz.
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1: Afternoons with Bridget Duclos.

0: Oh, yes, and we love to celebrate the joy of music. And Christopher Hollow, a.k.a. our agony aunt and bald, joins us in the studio. I only said that because we were talking about baldness earlier, of course.
1: And we were talking about toilets as well, so can you answer that one
0: as well? Now, breakup songs, Christopher.
1: Bridget, music and breakups go together like Bogey and Bacall. You said it before.
0: Yeah, it's Bonnie and Clyde.
1: Bonnie and Clyde. Mm. Rocky and Bullwinkle.
0: yes, Rocky and Bullwinkle. Absolutely. No, they do, don't they? Because when you break up, you turn to music, whether it's an up or a down, or I don't know.
1: That's right. And so there's songs to get angry to. There's songs for revenge. There's songs to weep to. Mm. And so there's, yeah, the spectrum of breakups. You can go through every stage.
0: Do you tend to go for ones that make you feel worse? You know, sometimes you just drown yourself in your sorrows, or do you go for ones that make you feel...
1: I was going to ask you the same thing. I tend to go maudlin and slow, kind of.
0: Really?
1: Yeah.
0: What's your maudlin and slow one?
1: Okay, well, I think, for instance, that the voice of heartbreak, certainly from the 60s, was the Big O. Roy Orbison, and he had a song called It's Over, which goes exactly like this.

0: righto, big O, it's over. I'm getting the hint.
1: He does it in five, a register of five. What's that called?
0: Five.
2: Key change?
1: I'm not sure. But he certainly hits the high notes.
0: That's right, octaves.
1: Yeah. Octaves. Five octaves.
0: And that was the voice of Poppy Penny from ABC Sport, who's joined us because she was listening, overhearing us chat about this in the office today, Chris.
1: She certainly was. And so I put it to the younger generation, which Poppy represents.
0: Yes.
2: That is so kind of you to say.
0: Well, younger than us, put it that way.
2: Okay, Poppy, that's less kind.
1: I was introduced as an agony aunt, so, you know, I can, and a journalist, so I can ask these questions. Have you suffered some heartbreak of recent?
2: Not of recent, but who hasn't suffered heartbreak in their life?
1: Mm.
2: Doesn't have to be romantic heartbreak either. Friendship breakups, I reckon, are just as sad.
0: I agree.
2: Sometimes sadder than the romantic breakups. But you were talking about songs that make you sad, and I go first for the song that makes me cry and then for the song that picks you up.
0: You gotta, you've got to balance it.
2: There are stages of grief. And you have to ride them with music. But my song, if sometimes you just think, geez, I need to cry today. My song that always gets me is Homesick by Noah Kahan.
0: Let's have a listen.

0: is Poppy Penny now crying and not able to continue with the show.
1: Now, Poppy Penny, is that because... Well, give us a little bit of backstory on Noah.
2: So I don't know Noah personally. I've not met Noah Khan. Yeah. But that song in particular is kind of about resenting the town that you grew up in but loving and missing it anyway.
1: Wow.
0: And so it's a breakup with the town.
2: Kind of, but I think in the song he never leaves the town. I grew up in Perth and I love Perth, but I don't think I want to live there again. So I have this sort of push and pull relationship with Perth and W.

0: WA, and all my family is back there.
1: Oh,
0: and
1: Poppy, enough I from know. You, please. We're not here. This is a joy. It's a celebration, the joy of music.
0: But then you have your little cry and you feel so much better.
1: Well, thank you, Poppy Penny. That well is done, yours. Poppy Homesick Penny. By Noah Kahan. Let's see. What are the breakup songs that either uplift you or make you sadder? John from Mansfield. Hello.
2: G'day.
1: G'day, John. What's yours?
2: Mine is the song written by Jimmy Webb, who broke up with the sister of Linda Ronstadt, and he used a metaphor to explain it in MacArthur Park.
3: John, now this is a big song with big emotions, but it doesn't really explain anything to you other than having a cake out in the rain.
2: Yeah, but he uses metaphor. They went to MacArthur Park, had a coffee and cake, broke up and walked away and left the cake out in the rain.
1: Oh, John, here it is.

0: Uplifting or downlifting, John?
1: It's a bit hard to tell you. It's probably sad for him, I suppose. He had the hots for her, and
0: nothing worse.
1: She gave him the pick.
0: All right, thank you very much, John.
2: You might know the Donna Summer version of that
0: song.
2: Yeah,
0: I think I do. I've got a sad and a happy one. My sad one is this. Joy Division. Joy Division. Love will tear us apart. That can break me. That can break me the best of times. But then I think, well, don't be sad. Move on. What about the Partridge Family?

0: That is the full spectrum.
1: And that's
0: I don't
1: what
0: necessarily
1: it's about.
0: Believe David Cassidy when he says breaking up is hard to do, because at that time that was recorded, David wasn't doing any breaking up, and he was...
1: Doesn't mean he can't sing it.
0: No.
1: Poor David. Don't be mean to David.
0: No,
1: John.
0: I love David.
1: Hi, John. Hi, John.
2: Yeah, g'day, Bridge.
1: Hang out. Good. What's your song?
2: Yeah, it's a no-brainer, mate. It's The Angels. Am I ever going to see your face again?
1: Okay, John, here it is.
2: It was written specially for breakup.

0: Not with that song, no.
1: No.
0: I thought about it later.
1: Yeah, it does sort of, does somehow feel appropriate, that one, Chris, don't you think?
2: Well, I'm sure that a lot of people were joining in there with a great Australian rejoinder to that song.
1: Yeah. Kevin's in Geelong. Kevin, your breakup song?
3: Oh, Graham Bonnet. It's All Over Now, Baby Blue.
2: Now, Kevin, this is an incredible song, obviously written by Bob Dylan, and I actually think, I'm like you, I actually think that this is the best version of it by Graham Bonnet.
3: Graham Bonnet, that's good.

0: Have you ever had to play that one when you've had a breakup?
1: Well, if I was with you, Bridget, and I'm broke up, yeah.
0: Okay. I'll never drop you, Kevin.
2: What I love about that is that Bob Dylan, it sounded like to me that Bob Dylan was writing that about someone else, whereas Graham Bonnet was singing about himself.
0: I see. Yeah. All right, Kev, good on you. Thank you very much. Paul joins us, Chris, from East Melbourne.
3: Oh, g'day. Hi. I like the song Our Town by Iris DeMent.
2: Oh, now, Paul, can you give us a little bit of background on Our Town by Iris DeMent?
3: I cannot, in the sense that I quite like her singing, but when she sings it with Emmylou Harris, and just it's sort of like, it's almost your typical Western, outback, young girl gets married, you know, the boy sits in the bar and that sort of thing.
0: All right, let's have a listen, Paul. I don't know this one.

0: Heart's bound to die.
1: Oh, yeah. That's a good breakup song, Paul.
0: Go now and say goodbye to our town.
1: Oh, yeah. I like it. I like it a lot. I'm going to use it. No, I'm not going to break up, but if I did. Pete, hello.
2: G'day. How are you?
1: Good. What's yours?
2: Well, there's a long story, but I'm not going to tell you because all I need to tell you is it's Night Swimming by R.E.M.
1: Yeah.
2: And imagine there were four girls and five guys and someone
1: misses
2: had to
1: out.
2: Go swimming.

0: Pete. That is, that song makes me cry anyway, let alone with your story adding to it. I hope things
1: I apologise.
0: I hope things are better for you now, Pete.
1: Oh, they are. Things are fantastic. Oh, fantastic. I share that with you.
0: Oh, thank you. And I'm so, I'm relieved.
2: Bridget did the mathematics.
0: I did.
2: Five didn't go into four.
0: Oh, no, that's where my maths major is really. Chris Martin has a beef with the Angels song. He doesn't think it's a breakup song.
2: Okay.
0: Martin?
3: My understanding, it's not a breakup song. It's a song about and a dedication to a friend of Doc Mason's who died in a car accident.
0: Oh,
3: and
0: really?
3: You get the feeling of the song when he does it acoustically. It is heartbreaking.
2: That's very good, Martin. I suppose what we were hearing before was someone else taking that song and applying to their own life.
0: You for that information. Goodness me. There's some great ones coming in. Wide Open Road by the Triffords. Chris, Last Goodbye, Jeff Buckley. To Think That I Once Loved You by the Drones. ABBA, The Winner Takes It All. Wow! Chris Hollow, thank you for celebrating the joy of music. We will take a couple more of your calls after the 2 o'clock news, those songs that you listen to after a breakup. But also get ready for Tree Talk. Greg Moore is going to tell you when to prune and not to prune.
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8: Good afternoon, Nicholas Hines with ABC News. Victoria's business community has welcomed the pause on the state's proposed work-from-home laws. Under the plans put in place under Jacinta Allen, most workers would have been given the right to work from home at least 2 days a week from September. But the change has now been pushed back until the 1st of July next year, in a move new Premier Ben Carroll says is part of a reset with the business community. Victorian Chamber of Commerce CEO Sally Curtin says the legislation isn't needed and is a risk to the economy.
9: The Premier has contacted us directly today and has opened the door to further discussion. We hope to persuade him about alternatives. Victoria has a great track record in work from home arrangements that are developed between the employer and employee.
8: Australia's chief veterinary officer says bird flu vaccination will complement other measures but isn't a standalone solution against the disease. The federal government has announced priority native bird species in captivity will begin to be vaccinated against H5 bird flu. States and territories will begin to administer the vaccine in the coming days. Dr. Beth Cookson says it's difficult to vaccinate birds in the wild.
10: Broad-scale vaccination in the wild is not practical or feasible, and so it is very much a tool that we're looking to prioritise for certain captive populations and managed populations where appropriate.
8: The Victorian Greens will introduce legislation to Parliament today calling for an immediate moratorium on the construction of AI data centres. In April, a report by lobby group Data Centres Australia found there were 30 data centres in operation in Victoria, with another 30 in the pipeline. Victorian Greens leader Ellen Sandel says data centre developments should stop entirely until there's more detail about their impact.
11: I think we should have some rules in place, and a moratorium is a chance to actually get those settings right. And as your caller said before, we need energy, we need water to survive. We're in a housing crisis. Why are we putting AI hyperscale data centres on land that's set aside for housing?
8: US chipmaker Nvidia has announced a new deal to raise more than $708 billion of investment to finance the building of artificial intelligence computing infrastructure. BlackRock, KKR and Goldman Sachs are among the Wall Street giants signing up to the data center construction. The move highlights how surging demand for AI computing capacity is drawing institutional investors in the race to build data centers to support AI workloads. Humanitarian groups in Colombia say they expect the death toll from a deadly 7.4 magnitude earthquake to rise. At least 130 people have died, while hundreds more are missing. Rescue workers continue to comb through the rubble of collapsed buildings to reach those trapped. And the CEO of Plan International Colombia, Angela de Toro, says major infrastructure like hospitals and roads have been damaged.
12: We have a lot of homes that have been destroyed. We are worried also because more than 18 health centres and hospitals were damaged. We're going to be helping in the rescue efforts. We're going to also help with sanitary kits.
8: Russian attacks have killed at least five people in the southeastern Ukrainian city of Zaporizhia, while also sparking fires in the capital, Kyiv. Zaporizhia's regional governor says Russian troops have deployed missiles and aerial bombs on the city, with footage online showing buildings and vehicles ablaze as air raid alerts sound. Earlier, Ukraine launched its own long-range attack on Russia, with President Volodymyr Zelensky warning his administration would not back down.
5: There will be more Ukrainian deep strikes, which should demonstrate to Russia and the Russians that peace is necessary. We have Russia's internal polling data showing that the number of people who want this war to end is already increasing.
8: In AFL news, Melbourne Demons vice-captain Jack Viney will make his return to play via the VFL this week after missing the entirety of the AFL season through injury. Viney hasn't played since round 24 last season with both Achilles and back problems. The Demons sit in sixth place on the ladder with two games to play before finals. And to the weather across Victoria. A few isolated showers, mainly on and south of the Divide, tending scattered about the eastern ranges this afternoon and about the southwest this evening, with showers falling as snow above 1,200 metres. Tomorrow, and a cool day across the state, with scattered showers crossing Victoria from the west during the day and showers falling as snow above 1,200 metres again, with moderate to locally fresh northwesterly winds shifting west to southwesterly during the day. In Melbourne, a cloudy afternoon at the moment. Tomorrow, a few showers in the morning, but easing in the afternoon with a top of 15 and a shower or two on Thursday and Friday. Right now in Melbourne, it's 13 degrees. ABC News.
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0: Oh, yes, and a big hour coming up. We have Tree Talk with Greg Moore. All your questions about anything, pruning as well. 1300 222 774. Chris Humphreys will be in for Book Club. We are talking Miles Franklin and Booker Prizes, and actually wondering how many books do you think you might read in a year. We will also tell you at 2:30 what has happened with the RBA. They are meeting to discuss interest rates. We'll let you know what happens there. And of course, our quiz on a Tuesday. Who said that?
19: Who said that?
0: Who said that? Who said that?
2: Who said that?
0: Couple of tickets to MIF's Footy Shorts Gala this Wednesday for our winner. We'll play you some famous voices. You've just got to tell us who they are. Who said that? That's at 2:45. But we were celebrating the joy of music and all of your very sad songs. And there are just so many. Helen in Thornbury thinks that the best one is Meatloaf's 2 out of 3 Ain't Bad. What about this one from Steph? Paul Simon's 50 Ways to Leave Your Lover. White Flag by Dido, says Barry. And Maria in Altona, Shirley Bassey's After the Rain. Peter, what was your breakup song, and is there a story behind it?
20: No, not really. I just think it's one of mental as anything, very clever lyrics. And it is, if you leave me now, can I come too? It's the ripper.
0: That's the one when you're not letting them go.
20: Well, yeah, you could read that into it as well.
0: I love it. Thank you very much, Peter. This one for you. Here it are. Mental as anything. If you leave me, I can I come too? Trees next.

0: Mental as anything. If you leave me, can I come too? We are talking breakup songs. A couple more texts. Kate Miller-Heidi's got the best one. This is from Ross. You're kidding me. It's called Wasted Times. The Eagles is Simone's favourite song. Slipping Away From Me, Max Merritt. That's from Hillary. The Carnival Is Over by The Seekers. Oh, these are all very sad. This one I love from Gary. If you want to really let it out, the anguish-laden power chords of Dazed and Confused by Led Zeppelin. Thank you, everybody, for your breakup songs. Dr. Greg Moore doesn't have one because he's been married for nearly 50 years, but he is in to talk about trees. So give us a call if you have a question. 1300 222 774.
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0: Greg Moore. More Greg Moore.
1: Dr. Greg Moore, the chair of the National Trust of Victoria's Register of Significant Trees Committee. What do you think of your new opener?
2: I'll certainly take that any day.
1: Do you like that?
2: I do, yes.
1: We felt it was appropriate.
2: It's terrific.
1: Because you are the man to talk about everything. And today, when to prune? What are the rules? But first, you had some homework.
2: I did. Last week, I was asked whether the Canadian elder... and it's more commonly known as the box elder, Acacia negundo, had trees with separate sexes.
1: Ah.
2: And I said most of the Acer group don't, but that one does.
1: Okay.
2: So the caller was right. It does have separate sexes. And if you're going to avoid the weed problem, because they can be really annoying and lots of little ones come up, if you've got a male tree, you're backing a winner.
1: Okay, there we go. The males are the winners when it comes to that particular tree. 1300 222 774. Any questions you have for our tree expert, Dr. Greg Moore? But you want to talk about pruning because it's one of the questions you get the most.
2: Look, I think at this time of the year, it's on lots of people's minds. So plenty of the listeners will be thinking of grabbing the secateurs and heading out to do some pruning.
1: Yeah.
2: There are some general rules. There are some very specific rules for certain plants, which we probably won't get to. But in general, only prune if you know what you're doing and you've got a purpose in doing it.
1: Yes.
2: don't feel that you're sort of pressured into it by the neighbours. Some people feel that they've got to prune plants, and often you don't. They can be left to their own device and they'll do really well. But if you do have a reason for pruning, no worries.
1: How do you know if you've got a reason?
2: The tree might be getting in your way. It might be too big. Mm-hmm. It mightn't be doing what you want it to do in terms of fruiting. It might have lots of fruit but too small.
1: Yeah.
2: There are good reasons for pruning with certain species. Others, you can get away with virtually never pruning them, and there'll be plenty of listeners that have got citrus, for example, particularly lemons, that might be, 40 or 50 years old.
1: Yeah.
2: They've never gone anywhere near them with a secateur or pruning saw.
1: And they're still surviving well.
2: Some of them are just fantastic.
1: Yeah.
2: And at this time of the year, depending where you are, you can have some wonderful crops. The other thing is, if you are going to prune, don't over prune. So the trick there is if you want to cut back hard, do it in stages over a couple of years. Don't just go and do
1: it
2: all at
1: once. Yep.
2: Again, there are some exceptions. You might have a tree that's diseased. You might want to get rid of some of the gall wasp on a lemon, for example. A hard prune might be justified. But otherwise, 10 to 25% is not a bad rule. Use sharp tools. And
1: I say that about my knives in cooking.
2: Yeah, well, sharp tools, it sounds so obvious. And yet many people have never sharpened their secateurs. And you ask them how long they've had them, and they'll say they're a wonderful tool, and some of them are.
1: Can you get them sharpened professionally?
2: You can, but it's not difficult to do. I sharpen mine maybe once a year, twice a year.
1: Mm.
2: I just use a little hand stone. And just rub around and get the blade nice and tight. Test it on my thumb. Haven't cut myself yet.
1: Yeah, good.
2: And if you've got a pruning saw, also make sure that's sharp. The other thing with your tools, make sure they're hygienic and clean. So if you are pruning, old bits off a rose or some diseased apple, just make sure you, at the end of the day, you go in, get a little bit of metho or 10% bleach, household bleach. Give the blades a bit of a clean so that you're not spreading stuff around. And then I suppose the next thing is if you can prune back to a branch or bud, you'll find that your tree, your plant responds much, much better if you don't just hack it and cut it anywhere, but you prune back to a branch or bud. Now, sounds easy. Pruning back to a branch is pretty easy. Pruning back to a bud, you might know where they are.
1: Yes.
2: And so they're often there at the node, the little line that runs around the stem, often under the bark. So with eucalypts, for example, they have what we call epicormic buds. They're almost anywhere. And so if you prune, there's a very good chance you're close to a bud and it'll reshoot.
1: All right. Gosh. Okay. Because I know people do go a bit prune crazy. So what I'm hearing are small steps.
2: Yep.
1: And don't small go words. Mad.
2: Small wounds. So if you're going to prune, if you make the smallest cut possible, and that's just basic sort of sound biology, any living thing that has a wound on it, the smaller the wound, the quicker the recovery, the less chance of infection and so on. And so that is with trees. And what we're aiming to do, and the reason we're talking about it this week really, is because what you want to do, if you can do it, is prune one day and the plant starts to recover the next day.
1: Yeah.
2: Now, we're in winter, so it's a good chance to prune. And because we seem to be sort of things are warming up and things are starting to happen, people will be pruning the next 2 weeks. And what you'll be hoping for is that within a few days of your pruning, the tree will start the process of growing over,

0: going on with its business and the risks of infection and disease are much reduced.
1: Okay. All right. Well, pruning. Pruning. When to prune, what to prune. If you've got a specific tree, Greg will be able to help you with that. But lots of questions coming in. Oh, actually, Andy wants to say maybe you had a breakup song, Dr. Greg Moore, from losing a tree.
0: Look, I've certainly had some very sad episodes with tree losses, and it's nearly always the intersection of some sort of bureaucracy.
1: Yes.
0: And you sort of, you've given false hope that you might have saved the tree.
1: Yeah, no, it didn't
0: and then
1: work.
0: One day it's gone.
1: Oh, all right, let's get some questions, will we? If you've got a question, please give us a call. Denise is in Maffra. Hi, Denise.
2: Dennis, actually.
1: Oh, Dennis, my apologies. Hello.
2: Hi. Hi, Greg. I talked to you some time back about red gums.
0: Yes.
2: Look, you know they say trees tend to talk to one another underground through their roots at times.
0: Yes.
2: Okay. We've had young red gums self-sown around the place. There was a clump of them near the chook house, and one of them is 15 foot high and going mad. Only 3 inches in diameter or something. But we thought we'll cut the other ones down around it and dob them with Roundup.
0: Yes.
2: Well, next thing you know, the tall one starts dying too. In other words, the roots are connected from the other ones.
0: Yes, so...
2: On the other hand, we've got little red gums come up the middle of box thorn bushes, cut the box thorn bush off, paint that with Roundup, and it doesn't affect the gum trees. So gums talk to one another, but not the box thorns.
0: So, look, in general... it's a very interesting observation. In general, it's easier for roots to graft underground than above ground. And if you think about it, it's perfectly logical. The tree has a structure above ground, bark and all those sorts of things that are aimed at keeping it as a separate entity, keeping it away from other things and from the environment around it, in a way. Under the surface of the soil, the roots don't have that same level of protection, but... Usually, grafting in roots only occurs between trees of the same or very closely related species. So there's no way you're going to get box thorn and gum tree roots merging. So you can cheerfully spray one, i.e. the box thorn, and get rid of it. Do no harm to the gums. But if you've got lots of gums, and those little seedlings are very, very closely related. So when you get a whole lot of red gum seedlings coming up, they're usually from the same parent tree. And so grafting of their root systems is highly likely. And so, yes, you've learned a valuable lesson there. And the same thing applies to suckers. If you've got suckers of a tree coming up away from the parent tree and you spray them, there's every chance you'll cause some trouble. If the tree is a very large one and the seedlings and the suckers around it are small, you probably get away with it, but we don't advise it.
1: All right. Good on you, Dennis. Thank you very much for the call. Wayne, hello.
3: Greg. I've got acacia connata, a waterfall tree.
0: Yep.
3: In the summer, I think I must have overwatered it because about a month later, it all started going brown around the sides.
0: Yes.
3: In some parts. Nurseryman gave me some fertiliser, but it still hasn't done much. Will that come back to its normal shape?
0: Can I ask how big the tree was?
3: It's about 2 metres.
0: 2 metres. And what's the trunk size, the diameter?
3: Yeah, decent size trunk size, yeah.
0: No, decent. Are you talking, say, 20 centimetres or much less?
3: About 20 centimetres.
0: Okay. So, look, you didn't need to fertilise. That wasn't going to help at all. Yeah. And I don't know whether it's going to come back. You're going to have to wait until spring. And you'll know quite early on which parts of that tree are going to recover, if they're going to recover. Once the wattles, and this happens with a lot of wattles, once they start going backwards, you can be really, it's a really tough job to get them to come back again. So keep an eye on it, but I certainly wouldn't be taking any drastic action at the moment. Wait until you're, 4, 5, 6 weeks into spring. And then, If you're not sure which bits are dead and which are not, just get your thumbnail and scrape back the bark, and you should be able to see if it's brown or black underneath, that's gone. If it's a nice sort of light colour or a light tan, you should be okay. But don't do anything now. Wait for another 6 or 7 weeks until we're into spring.
1: Okay, thank you, Wayne. Question on the checks is a good one. Thank you for your time on the ABC. Dr. Greg, I love your segment. I have a question about the coming summer, which is predicted to be hot and dry. Is there anything we can do to look after our trees in anticipation of that weather pattern? That's from Julia.
0: Yes. So we've talked about the possibility of a hot spring and then a very hot summer. And the El Nino and other indicators are suggesting that that's likely this year, which is not good news. You can take steps to help your plants, and particularly your trees, because the reason I emphasise trees here is partly because that's what I'm into.
1: Yeah.
0: But also, if other things can be replaced fairly quickly and fairly easily, your trees can't. So they really are very valuable and very important to the ambience of your garden. So here's what you can do. First of all, try and reduce the levels of stress. Start now. Make sure they're not getting too wet. Keep the moisture up to them. If your trees aren't in a good mulch, then put them into a good mulch. And I know people will be saying, you talk about mulch every week, but people don't mulch properly. They don't have the right thickness. So if you can put mulch around them, and then if you do have very dry conditions, try and maintain some level of soil moisture. Now, if things are really tough, you'll have restrictions, and then you've got to pick and choose which plants you're going to look after. If you've got a water tank, and for many of us, after the millennium drought that ended around 2009-10, lots of us put in tanks to recycle rainwater, and so make sure your tank is full so that if you do need it over the summer. And for big trees, really big trees, it's very difficult to effectively irrigate them. And many people think you have to deep irrigate. You don't have to deep irrigate if your tree has been looked after in the winter. We've had a fair bit of rain. Most of the soil moisture is pretty high at the moment. So all you might need to do is two or three irrigations over the summer when they things are really dry and really hot. So, yes, you can do lots of things.
1: Yeah, good on you, Julia. It's a great question. Dr. Greg Moore with me at 25 past two here on 774 ABC Melbourne and Victoria. We are talking trees and taking your questions in Hampton. Gavin, good afternoon.
4: Oh, good afternoon. Thank you for taking my call.
1: Pleasure.
4: I've got I've moved into a new place down in Hampton and I've inherited a feijoa tree.
0: Yes.
4: It's quite old. I'd suggest at the bottom of the trunk it would be 40 centimetres, 45 centimetres round.
0: That's a great feijoa.
4: But it's been hacked.
0: Yep.
4: Really, it's been hacked, not pruned.
0: Yes.
4: Last year I noticed it did flower, but none of the flowers set fruit. I'm just wondering whether it will recover at all. It puts out lots of little suckers all over the place.
0: Yep.
4: I just need some advice, please.
0: Okay, so I just mentioned to the listeners, Bridge, that my wife Sandra would be smiling at the moment. And the reason she'd be smiling is that for morning tea, I had a feijoa cupcake.
1: Did you?
0: That she'd made.
1: From your tree?
0: From our feijoas, yes.
1: Oh, feijoa.
0: And I can tell you it's pretty good combination. she's a pretty good cook. So in answer to Gavin's question, it depends how long ago it was hacked and how many shoots are coming off it. The first thing I would suggest, Gavin, is remove all the suckers that are coming from the base. If it's shooting on the branches, let them go and then start to think about how you want that tree to look in 2 or 3 years' time. And if you've already got some ideas, you could prune some of the branches off now to start to give it a shape. They're really quite hardy, so I'd be disappointed if it had been hacked so badly that you lost it.
4: Oh, yeah.
1: All right, Gavin.
4: Okay, well, I'll try patience and a bit of TLC.
1: Be kind to your feijoa and you might be able to make cupcakes from it.
0: Absolutely. The other great thing about the feijoa, and Gavin, because he's just got the tree recently, may not know it, is you don't have to make any decisions about when to collect the fruit. When they're ripe, they just drop off and you just pick them up.
1: Oh, I want a feijoa cupcake, please.
0: Lovely flower.
1: Russell, hello.
5: Hi, how are you?
1: Good.
5: So I have, talking about the hack job, I took to our robinia tree last week, the mop top, and not sure what I'm doing to it, but anyway, I've cut it back by probably at least 2/3 of its previous size. It has never been pruned, and it would be probably 20 years old, I'm thinking, maybe 25.
0: Yes.
5: My question is, how harsh should I be with it? So I've cut it back, like I said, to probably its second branching, and to give it a little and I was going to leave it for this season just to see what happens to it and then possibly cut it back a bit harder next year. But I haven't gone the whole, I think, is it bollarding? Is that the term?
0: Pollarding. Pollarding is the term. Yeah, when you cut it all the way back. Look, Russell, I think you've done the right thing. It's a fairly old tree. They're not that long-lived, and they can give you suckering problems. So what you might find is that the tree doesn't recover as well as perhaps you'd think it would. And if it starts producing lots of little suckers around the place, they'll probably drive you nuts and you'll think about removing the tree. But no, don't cut it back harder now. You've given it one go. See how it recovers, and then if you need to give it a light prune next year just to sort of reinforce the shape, then you can do that because you know it'll recover. I wouldn't have recommended cutting it back as hard as you can, but as you have. But since you've done that, don't cut it back any further.
1: Yep, there you go, Russell. This is a lovely text from Emma. She can't call because she's holding her sleeping baby. Moving house in 2 weeks. Wanting to know best way to prune some branches of a Myers lemon tree to propagate in new house. Better to establish in pot first or prune and plant straight away?
0: Okay, much better to put into a pot.
1: A pot, yep.
0: Yeah, but she may not have success there. You can grow lemons from cuttings, but often they don't have a good enough root system to sustain the tree. Mm-hmm. And what I'm guessing that she's in love with the one she's got, so that when she's moving,
1: she wants to take it. Yep.
0: Yeah, you might take some cuttings off that, buy a specimen from one of the good nurseries, and then graft it onto the specimen you've bought to see how it goes. So yes, you can do it, and but definitely don't stick the cutting straight into the ground.
1: Yep.
0: Definitely go through a good potting mix in a container.
1: All right. Hope the baby stayed asleep for that advice. Emma, Jake is a jock, my apologies, in Lake Bolac. Hi.
6: Yeah, hi. How's it going?
1: Good.
6: I manage a farm and we've got lots of cypress trees and we've got cypress canker getting into them. I just wonder if there's anything you can do to stop it.
0: No, unfortunately. Cypress canker, usually what you'll find is that the canker spreads with the direction of the soil water flow. So if you've got cypress with a canker, the ones that are below that tree in terms of the drainage are very likely to die. Those above it are probably going to be okay. So you know, you're obviously aware that this is a big problem. Lots of cypress trees have died from it, and once it gets in, it's virtually impossible to deal with. That's not good news for you, Jock, I know.
6: Yep, all right. No, that's what I thought, but I'll just sort of ask.
0: So. Yeah. Your second opinion, keep an eye on the drainage line, though, because sometimes what people do is they find the cypress at the bottom of a windbreak, for example, has got cypress canker, and they think, right, we'll get
1: what
0: rid of the...
1: What is canker?
0: It's a tree cancer.
1: Oh,
0: so it's not actually cancerous in the sense that we have it.
1: But it does a similar sort of...
0: It's a fungal disease, and what it does is it tricks the tree's natural defence mechanism. Yeah. So it infects, the tree responds, and then the canker tricks it. It keeps growing and then it responds again. So it's a really awful thing.
1: Horrible, yeah.
0: But people think that if they've got it, all the trees are going to go. But if it's at the bottom of a hill or, a windbreak, you can often keep the ones at the top. It's the ones at the bottom that will die.
1: Okay. That's a shame for Jock. Sonia, hi.
7: Oh, hi. I've got an abutilon Chinese Latin bush.
0: Yes.
7: 1 year old, about 5 foot tall, in about a 1 foot pot.
0: Yes.
7: I potted it up. And it's just spindly and the leaves are yellowing towards the bottom. Wondering when is the time to prune, bearing in mind it's got, looks like buds or flowers.
0: Yes.
7: On every leaf node all the way up the stem.
0: Yes. Can you just remind me again, how big was your container?
7: I think it's about a foot wide and about a foot tall.
0: And how?
7: It's growing around a bit in it, but I don't think it's root bound.
0: Now, and how large was the plant? How tall?
7: About 5 foot.
0: You need a much bigger container for that. Certainly don't prune it, and definitely don't prune it now because it's in bud. Disturb the roots as little as you can, but put it into a container that's at least twice that size, and probably you want one three times that size. So work out the volume and work out how many litres it is, and then you'll probably need something around 35 to 40 litres.
7: Right.
0: But do that now. Pot it on now. Perfect time.
7: Good. And when do I prune it?
0: Not until after it's flowering, and I wouldn't be pruning it this year at all. Just if you're going to transplant it, let it do its thing.

0: and then have a look at it next year.
1: Just standard potting mix?
0: Yes, a good potting mix. If you can get one from one of your local nurseries or your suppliers with the that meets the Australian standard, and there are mixes that do that, they have the little tick on the side that says Australian standard, get one of those.
2: Okay, good luck. Sonia, we are going to have to wrap, I'm afraid. Dr. Greg Moore, as usual. Lots of calls we didn't get to, I am sorry, but thank you very much. And Greg will be back next week, of course.
0: Thank you, Bridget.
2: Dr. Greg Moore, Chair of the National Trust of Victoria's Register of Significant Trees Committee, going home to another Fajoa. What are they called?
3: Fajoa.
0: Home to another Fajola cupcake.
2: Another Fajola cupcake. And could you please ask your lovely wife if we may have one too? Thank you, Dr. Greg Moore. And also breaking news in, the RBA has kept the cash rate on hold at 4.35%. That means it's now held rates for two consecutive meetings now. For more on the Reserve Bank's decision, you can tune into your Drive programs after 3 o'clock. Coming up next, we are talking a book club with Chris Humphreys from Avenue Bookstore. But first, here's Dua Lipa.

0: She's levitating, all right. Dua Lipa at 24 minutes to 3 o'clock here at 774 ABC Melbourne and Victoria. And we are going to have book club next with Chris Humphreys, who wants to know, have a think about this, how many books do you reckon you've read in the last year? 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
3: Bridget's Book Club with Christine Humphreys.
4: Oh, wow. What did you think of that, Chris? That's your new opener. Both you and Dr. Greg Moore have new openers today because Chris has had nothing to do. What do you think?
5: I'm taken aback. I've been asked of recent years with a number of friends taking up boxing, what would my walk-on music be?
4: Would it be that? Well,
5: I'd be floating on with that lovely lyrical 1920s
4: nice.
5: Vibe.
4: Well done, 30s. Chris. Well, I think it's
5: Thanks,
4: sort of got
5: Chris.
4: A nice feel about it. Chris Humphreys from Avenue Bookstore joins us at this time every week for our book club. We love to have our own little book club because we both couldn't be in our last one, so we formed our own on the radio. And you are all part of it. So please do join in. And as we said, I want to know why you're interested to know this, Chris. How many books do you think perhaps you've read in the last year? Give us a ring, 1300 222 774. Why ask?
5: Okay, so last week the long list for the Booker Prize was announced, and it's 13 books. But the judges on that panel have to read 163 books in order to come down to that 13. Then they have to reread that 13 to come to a consensus on what the winner will be, which will be announced in
4: November. 163.
5: That's nonsensical, because even though I read a lot, you have to read a book a day, really, in the judging period. You can maybe take a day off to, I don't know.
4: A book a day.
5: But hang on, keyhole surgery.
4: There's 364 and a quarter days in a year, Christina.
5: No, but it's from when you begin this task. It's not three, because the books aren't published then.
4: Well, a book a day is not doable, just saying.
5: It's not. Imagine if you had Middlemarch and Anna Karenina, for instance.
4: No, that's
5: right. Although that would be a fine year for publishing.
4: However, I have known to have read a couple of Mills and Boons a day. That is a lot of books. How many books do you reckon you get through in a year? What do you think you'd get through? Because you are an avid reader.
5: I think I would do 2 to 3 a week, so
4: would
5: that
4: really?
5: Would be 100 to 150.
4: Oh,
5: if
4: you
5: had
4: should
5: holiday
4: be.
5: Time.
4: Why aren't you a judge?
5: Well, because it's just too many, and these are the books I read that I like. If I start something and I'm not enjoying it, I'm quite happy to turf that aside.
4: Can you tell me, you're talking about the Booker Prize, what is the Booker Prize and what is the difference to the Miles Franklin Literary Award?
5: Okay, so the Booker is, it's been going for 55 years, and it's for the best work of fiction by writers of any nationality written in English between a time frame of, of a year.
4: Okay.
5: And it's decided on by a panel. The Miles Franklin, however, how long has that been going? That's about 70 years, and it was established by the will of Stella Maria Sarah Miles Franklin.
4: No. Yes.
5: What, but enjoyed who was a woman? Having a middle name.
4: Yes.
5: And that distinguishes a novel of the highest literary merit that presents Australian life in any of its phases.
4: Okay, that is the difference. So we have 13 books for the Booker Prize. The judges have read 163 to get to that. Now they'll reread. I am going to suggest to you, Chris Humphreys, that there is some speed reading.
5: Well, I would like to suggest that I would never like to be asked to be a judge on this panel.
4: No, I've got a picture of Kath and Kim, of Kath when she's speed reading with her finger going down the page. That is what I am seeing. Now hang on. Before we move on, we've got some feedback from Danny. Great book club music. Bravo. That's good. Although Jenny points out, Bridge, the lovely music for Chris is on the Centrelink hold, maybe triggering for some. Chris! And I'm talking about Christopher Hollow there. Please explain if you can. Come in here and explain. We are talking, it came from the census hold music. I'm sorry, Chris. Would you like new music for next time?
5: Well, the Centrelink hold music. It makes me feel really jaunty, so though I may have skipped here.
4: Are you happy with that? I am happy to change it for next week. I don't want you to have something that's not ideal.
5: Let me think on it. I'm just grateful for the recognition. So 3 cheers for Chris.
4: Well, what is your walk-on music? We could use that.
5: Well, I haven't come up with it yet.
4: Oh, well, get back to us. Now, 1300 222 774, if you've got any ideas for Chris's opener for book club, we are asking you today how many books you've read in a year, in the last year. Anna says one. She only read one last year. Jenny, what about you? Hi, Jenny.
6: Oh, hi. Yeah, I'm up to 40, but my daughter's 47, but then she gets school holidays and I don't. So.
4: Gee, that's not bad. How many weeks
5: that's
4: that?
5: That's a good effort.
6: Oh, maybe one a week at the moment. How many weeks have we had? One to two a week, I guess.
5: So we're about 30 weeks.
4: That's not bad. You're quite competitive 25. With your daughter. I see Jenny bringing up that she's got school holidays.
5: Well, Jenny, the average is 10 a year for Australians, apparently. So well ahead of the game.
4: Oh, that's good. All right, Jenny. Well, good on you. I hope you get to whatever you want to get to, and I hope you meet your daughter.
5: Well, this is the thing. Today I've had the most delightful 6 hours until I arrived here in a room listening to the publishers talk about all their major releases for Christmas. So, yes, chatting to a few other booksellers these are people who absolutely churn through so many books.
4: Well, a text here says, currently reading a book a day and loving it, but only because I don't have a job. How are they doing this? If you have a job, it is hard, isn't it? I mean, that's a lot.
5: It is. And not to be flip, but then they may have had to listen to the Centrelink music.
4: So. That's right. And I think you'll find we'll have a different opening for Book Club next week. Now, Chris, so we've talked the Booker prize. Heather wants to know, Chris, and I think the answer's yes, but it's up to you because you're the Book Club expert. Does listening to audiobooks count?
5: I believe it does. In fact, so many people have reported to me how much they've enjoyed audiobooks. It gives a whole new element to it, particularly if they're an accomplished reader. There's quite a few biographies where the actual person
4: that reads
5: has read them aloud.
4: I've been listening to one of Philippa Gregory's. You know, she writes all the royal trysts.
5: Yes,
4: I've been
5: indeed.
4: Listening to the other Boleyn girl.
5: You love
4: girl.
5: A tryst.
4: I love a tryst and I love a Boleyn girl, but that's another story. Now, we've talked the Booker, Chris Humphreys. What about the Miles Franklin Literary Award for 2026? Drum roll.
5: Ta-da. Okay, that was awarded just last week to Fierce Land by Omar Musa, who is a Malaysian-Australian. He's a slam poet, a rapper. Maybe we get him to do the music. A visual artist and an accomplished novelist.
4: He's absolutely incredible to think you can go from, well, hip-hop, I think he is, hip-hop to whatever that other thing was, poetry, to writing the Miles Franklin Award.
5: Slam poetry, no less. So that's a rather interesting book. It was an interesting list this year, and shall I tell you about the book?
4: Please, just tell us without giving away the end, because that would be better.
5: Well, it's not the butler that's done it. So it centres on a family of four, Yusuf and Janab, and their children, Roz and Harun. And the father he was born out of poverty, but he made an absolute fortune. Unfortunately, he made that in Malaysia through large-scale destruction of rainforest and dispossession of people, whilst his children were raised here in Australia in very privileged circumstances. So when the father dies, they go back to Malaysian Borneo to reckon with this past and are haunted by the ghosts of colonialism, the ghosts of the forest. There's a lot of elements to it.
4: Mm. And he grew up in a town I read somewhere just out of Canberra.
5: Yeah, his latest book has a really interesting title. What is it? The Vape Lord of Queanbeyan?
4: Queanbeyan. Yeah.
5: Yeah, so that's a collection of short stories that he's done.
4: Oh, wow. Okay, well, congratulations to him, Omar Musa. Kaz on the text, Chris, says, I get through 24 to 25 annually since I retired. She keeps a list in her diary, which is a good idea. And Tom says, Chris, some have written more books than I've read in a year, possibly 20, all of them bought at the Avenue Bookshop. Okay, so very quickly, your book of the week, Christina.
5: Okay, so my book of the week is John of John, which is by Douglas Stewart, who's a previous Booker Prize winner. And John of John has, in fact, been nominated for the Booker as well. And it's set in the Outer Hebrides. So the name itself is from a lineage establishing thing. For instance, you would be Bridget of Sheila.
4: Yes, and you would be Chris.
5: I think that would suit you.
4: Chris of, I've just had a blank.
5: Mari.
4: Mari, of course. So it was always your mum.
5: No, but I'm just giving the example.
4: Oh, all right.
5: Seeing as it's John of John.
4: You could have been Chris of Bob.
5: Indeed. So this book won't break your heart the way Shuggy Bain did, but it's sort of universally seems to be the one that people are thinking might be the Booker winner. It's the front runner among booksellers so far, if they were to be betting people, which I imagine they are.
4: Okay.
5: And it's set, you know, it reminded me of the, did you watch the film The Banshees of Inisherin?

0: Dawes in West Gippsland always has a print book and an audio book on the go. Currently at 74 for the year.
1: Oh, well done. That should is we amazing. Should we run a book on this?
0: I really think we'll run a book on the
1: Reader
0: books.
1: Of the Year.
0: Yeah, I think so. Chris Humphreys, thank you very much. Chris is a bookseller at Avenue Bookstore and runs our book club every week. Thank you.
1: I'll just dance out now to my exit music.
0: Okay, get back to us with music. We need a new song for you, not the Centrelink holding music or the census holding music. You could go and argue with him behind the glass window, Christina. It is time for...
2: Who said that?
0: Who said that? Who said that?
3: Who said that?
0: Yes, and I'm going to give you the first clue. For our winner, we have a double passes to Miss Footy Shorts Gala this Wednesday. So have a listen to clue number one.
4: I think I'd be the sort of grandparent that says, if you think a tutu and a pair of gumboots and a superhero cape is good enough to wear to school, you go for it.
0: Oh, yes, I love that voice. Who said that? Get on the line, 1300 222 774. Here's The Doors.

0: Oh, hello, I love you. The Doors. It's 10 to 3 here at 774, which means it is time to play Who Said That? Here's Clue.
1: Who said that?
0: Who said that? Who said that?
2: Who said that?
0: Okay, clue number one. Give us a call if you know this voice. 1300.
3: I think I'd be the sort of grandparent that says, if you think a tutu and a pair of gumboots and a superhero cape is good enough to wear to school, you go for it.
0: Okay, time to ring for Who Said That? A couple of tickets to give away for the MIF Footy Shorts Gala tomorrow night. 1300 222 774.
4: Alan Jones was a broadcasting powerhouse. 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
1: Who said that?
0: Who said that? Who said that?
2: Who said that?
0: Yes, indeed. Who said that? And first up to play today is Nikki in Moama. Hi, Nikki.
7: Hello.
0: Welcome to Who Said That? Would you like to hear the first clue or do you think you've nailed it?
7: No, I'm not sure I've nailed it, but I've heard it twice, so that should be okay.
0: Okay,
7: I'm
0: who said that?
7: I'm going to take a guess. I think, is it Wendy Harmer?
0: Yes, it is indeed the wonderful Wendy Harmer. I miss her. She's a TV and radio host on the ABC. She's wonderful, isn't she?
7: I was just thinking about, was it Australia Standing in it that she was in?
0: Yeah, that was one of them. She's also written Grandparents Club. And she did Friday Night Live. She did lots of things. Did breakfast in breakfast radio in Sydney for years. She's wonderful. Okay, well done, Nikki. You're

0: off to a roaring start. Let me give you clue number two.
1: This is Elmer Fudd. Sing Bruce Springsteen.
2: I'm driving in my car.
0: Who said that, Nikki?
3: That's Robin Williams.
0: It is indeed. Very, very nice indeed. You're doing well, Nikki. Okay, here is clue number three.
4: Former Queensland Premier Sir Joe Bjelke-Petersen expected to be charged over investigations arising from the Fitzgerald inquiry, and the state government offers financial help to keep the Australian Motorcycle Grand Prix at Phillip Island.
0: Who said that, Nikki?
3: Oh, I have to give up on that one.
0: No, I don't blame you. In fact, it's ridiculous. I'm going to give you two tickets. How could you? I'm giving you.
3: Honestly, thank you. That's so thoughtful. But pass them on to someone else because I'm in Moama, so I won't be able to go.
0: Oh, no. Well, Nikki, thank you for playing. We appreciate it.
5: No.
0: Great to chat to you. I'm going to move on to Ian. Ian, I'm going to give you a clue about this one. It's somebody who sounds nothing like they do now. It was a long time ago when they were pretending to be a newsreader for Who Said That. Ian, have a listen.
4: Former Queensland Premier Sir Joe Bjelke-Petersen expected to be charged over investigations arising from the Fitzgerald inquiry, and the state government offered...
0: Ian, any idea?
6: No idea whatsoever.
0: No one is going to get this. It's ridiculous. Ian, would you like two tickets to Miff's Footy Shorts Gala?
6: What night's it on,
0: It's
6: Bridge?
0: Tomorrow night.
6: Oh, I can't. I'm sorry.
0: Oh, Ian, it's a tragedy. Never mind. Thank you very much for playing.
6: Thank you.
0: I do appreciate it, Ian. Hello, Phil.
7: G'day, buddy.
0: You're not going to know who this is, so I'm going to move on because no one will. It's Chris.
7: It's either Jacinta Parsons or Margaret Thatcher.
0: No. Do you know who it is, Phil? All right, here's another clue, Phil.
4: Hello, Bridget Duclos. In Eyewitness News at 6, the federal government agrees to a parliamentary inquiry into air safety to start on Wednesday.
0: Phil, that was when I was pretending to be a newsreader. Can you believe it?
7: How good would that be?
0: Oh, no, I was very bad. I had a posh voice on, Phil. That was my posh voice. Well done. Oh, my gosh, you get to move on to number four, clue number four. Have a listen, Phil.
8: Before I ever went to America, I was in love with America, like a lot of European teenagers, you know, were.
7: Mick Jagger.
0: Oh, gee, you got that one easily. I didn't think that sounded like him. Phil, you're on fire. Here's your last clue, Phil.
9: I've been up in Cape York travelling with my own life jacket, dealing with crocodiles and snakes, and I've been in a bucket 50 metres up a crane out over the rainforest for back roads. And can I tell you... Robert Irwin has nothing on that.
0: Phil, who said that? We had her on the show today, if that's any help to you, Phil, if you've been listening. She was a guest.
7: I tuned in late.
0: Oh, Phil. Hey, would you like a couple of tickets to this Miff thing?
7: No, I'm immortal.
0: Oh,
7: so.
0: No.
10: I'm sorry, Dave. I'm afraid I can't do that.
0: It's a tragedy. I'll move on. See you, Phil. Anthony's in Kensington. Anthony, would you like two tickets to see Miff's Footy Shorts Gala?
11: That'd be amazing, Bridge. I'd love that.
0: All right. Now, whether you win or lose, you've got two, Anthony. They're all yours. Now, do you know who said that?
11: Yeah, it's Lisa Miller.
0: Ah, yes. Well done. Anthony, you have got two tickets to see the Miff Footy Shorts Gala this Wednesday. Congratulations. Have you won? Who said that before?
11: No, I've never won at Bridge, never.
0: Well, it's lovely for you to win. Anthony, thank you very much. And while I just put you back to the producers, would anyone like to? I've got another couple of double passes. So give us a call now, 1300 222 774. If you would like to go and see Miff's Footy Shorts Gala this Wednesday, it's meant to be really, really fabulous. So give us a call right now on 1300 222 774. Okay, so let's go back. We had Wendy Harmer. We had Robin Williams. We had someone we know quite well, not too well, but well enough, which was me, reading the news in a posh voice. And... And, of course, we had Mick Jagger and then Lisa Miller. So thank you, everybody who played along very quickly.
12: Hello, Bridget Duclos.
0: Jenny, would you like tickets?
12: I would, Bridget, because I really want to see the Chinese film.
0: All right, they're all yours, Jenny. I'll put you on hold. And also, Andrew, would you like tickets?
13: Hello, Bridget Duclos. Jenny, would you like tickets?
14: Hello.
0: Hello, Andrew, would you like tickets?
13: Yes, please.
0: Absolutely. I'll put you back on hold. Congratulations.
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21: Good afternoon. Prue Bentley here with you on Drive right across ABC Victoria. On the show today, what is bin night like at your place? Do you regularly find yourself hauling a full heavy bin down to the curb, or do you find you really struggle to fill it up? Despite many councils only doing fortnightly red bin collections, the opposition is vowing to mandate weekly collection everywhere for general rubbish if they win the election in November. So is a weekly service non-negotiable? And if yours is less than that, do you actually want a weekly pickup? And would you be willing to pay for it? We'll talk about that after the news. The government's controversial work from home laws are also on hold till next year too. We're going to take a look at what that might mean for businesses across the state. On Cheap Seats Tuesday, the best and worst rom-com duos. It does all hang on the chemistry between the actors, doesn't it? Adam, our movie guy, has seen the latest American rom-com. He'll give his verdict, but I want to hear the best and worst rom-com team-ups you've seen on screen too. I mean, you can't go past Julia Roberts and Richard Gere, can you? What about Tom Hanks and Meg Ryan? Who are your faves? And we will also play our weekly word puzzle. We call it Drivel, inspired by online game Wordle. But for the radio, can you guess my secret five-letter word? I'll let you know when to give me a call.

0: Good afternoon, Nicholas Hines with ABC News. The Reserve Bank has left interest rates on hold today at 4.35%. The move was widely expected by economists amid softening inflation, higher unemployment and a cooling housing market. Their decision to leave the official cash rate unchanged follows three interest rate hikes earlier this year. Business groups are calling for Victoria's controversial work-from-home laws to be scrapped entirely. Most workers would have been given the right to work from home at least 2 days a week from September as part of the plans developed by Jacinta Allen's government. But today, new Premier Ben Carroll pushed back the change until the 1st of July next year. Tim Piper, the Victorian head of the Australian Industry Group, says he hopes the Premier will be more receptive to the business community's views than his predecessor.
1: We were pleased to get the call from the Premier because it means that the Premier's willing to listen. He's been saying that for a couple of weeks now, and it's really important that he gives that consideration. The fact is that we now see there being an opportunity to look at abandoning the legislation altogether. It's not good legislation and it needs to be retracted.
0: Hundreds of allied health workers have taken to Melbourne CBD demanding better pay and conditions after 10 months of back and forth with the government. Radiographers, physios, occupational therapists and other allied health professionals have gathered outside the Peter MacCallum Cancer Centre, saying they've been overworked and underpaid for too long. The union's executive officer, Andrew Hewitt, says there are three tiers to their negotiations with government.
2: There's the wages, there's the workload issues, and then there's the career structures. And we need them to deal with all three of them. So obviously wages are important, but also our members are facing huge workload issues that need to be addressed.
0: The government says it is committed to negotiating a fair deal. A warning, this next story contains descriptions of alleged indecent assault. The brother of one of Alan Jones's alleged victims has recalled to a Sydney court the moment his brother confided in him about the allegations. Ethan Ricks reports.
3: Alan Jones has pleaded not guilty to 20 counts of indecent assault and 2 counts of sexual touching relating to 6 male complainants. One alleged victim, known as Complainant Jay, has told the trial he was indecently assaulted by the veteran broadcaster multiple times when he was a teenage athlete. Giving evidence to the trial, Complainant Jay's brother recalled when his brother first disclosed the accusations to him after reporting them to police in 2024 following Mr. Jones's arrest. The witness told the court his brother said it was the hardest thing he ever had to tell him, and that Mr. Jones tried to kiss him would

0: hug him and grab him by the genitals. Complainant Jay finished giving evidence earlier today.
1: The Prime Minister has rejected assertions that his comments about melons gifted to him by his Japanese counterpart were foul-mouthed and classless. Appearing on a podcast last month, Anthony Albanese made remarks about a present from Prime Minister Sanae Takeuchi, while also making hand gestures in front of his chest. He's since been criticised by former Japanese ambassador to Australia, Shingo Yamagami, but the Japanese government hasn't raised concerns. Speaking during question time, Mr. Albanese said the relationship between Australia and Japan remained strong.
2: I reject the assertion in the question. Australia and Japan have never been closer or more strategically aligned. And my government has taken our special strategic partnership to new heights.
1: Search and rescue efforts are underway in the South American nation of Colombia after a powerful earthquake left more than 130 people dead. Hundreds more are missing after the 7.4 magnitude quake hit the country's west. Colombian President Abelardo de la Espriella says he feels for the people impacted.
3: No están solos.
4: You are not alone. Colombia has a president who cares deeply about its people and will do everything in his power to help you during the most difficult times. Stand firm for the homeland.
1: In sport news, world champion swimmer Moesha Johnson has won Australia's first gold medal at the Pan Pacific swimming titles at Long Beach in California. The 28-year-old was victorious in the women's 10-kilometre open water event. It's Australia's first gold medal in open water swimming at the Pan Pacific Championships since the inaugural meet in 1985. And to the weather across Victoria. A few isolated showers mainly on and south of the ranges this afternoon, turning scattered about the eastern ranges and about the southwest this evening. A few showers falling as snow above 1,200 metres, with winds becoming moderate northwesterly. Tomorrow, another cool day with scattered showers crossing the state from the west during the day and still falling as snow above 1,200 metres. In Melbourne, it's a cloudy afternoon, a top of 15 today. Tomorrow, a few showers about in the morning, but easing later on with a top of 15 and a shower or two on Thursday and Friday. Right now in Melbourne, it's 13 degrees. ABC News.
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7: Hello, hello. Talking rubbish today on the show? No, quite literally. In just a moment, your curbside rubbish collection. Do you want more? Or are you happy with what you've got? Also this hour, the latest rom-com is out. Adam Ross, our movie guy, has his verdict. But I also want to know from you the best and worst rom-com duos. We are talking movies on Cheap Seats Tuesday. And shortly, our little word puzzle we do here on Drive. It is called Drivel. We've modelled it on the smash hit Wordle, that little online puzzle. Can you guess my secret five-letter word? I'll let you know when to call.
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7: Alrighty, I want to know how you feel about rubbish. Do you prefer fortnightly or weekly bin collections? If you are on fortnightly collections already, is that waste hard to manage? Now, I'm asking this because the state opposition, they've said if they win in November, they will mandate all councils to provide Victorian households with a weekly general rubbish collection. Currently, over 30 councils across Victoria have cut back their general rubbish collection to fortnightly. Swan Hill Rural City Council starts those fortnightly collections next year. Stuart King is with us, the Mayor of Swan Hill Rural City. G'day, Stuart.
9: Good afternoon, Prue.
7: Alrighty, so you're going to fortnightly next year. If the government wins this election, they're vowing to make you reverse that decision and go weekly. What do you make of that?
9: Yeah, look, it's an interesting decision. Obviously, there's been, or proposal, but there's been a lot of community feedback around our proposal as well to go to a fortnightly collection for the red bin. But again, the FOGO bin that we have to introduce, we're mandated to introduce under the current government anyway, as of 1st of July 2027, will need to be picked up weekly. So if we're to do red bins weekly as well, then that will increase the costs to our ratepayers. So this is all about trying to find a balance of the costs to the ratepayer, and a fortnightly collection brings us to essentially a cost neutral position.
7: Okay. What has the feedback been from your shire about weekly versus fortnightly rubbish collection? Because we know we've got recycling and other things as well now.
9: Yeah, the general feedback has been, you know, people want to keep their weekly rubbish collection. But I guess the other part of the conversation, Prue, is around educating people around, well, what actually is a FOGO bin? What can you put in it? And what does that mean for my service? So in our municipality, we've done a waste audit, and somebody willingly scratched through the rubbish that was collected. I don't know who would do that, but anyway, somebody did it and came up with the numbers. And on average, in our municipality, 40% of what is in the red bin could actually be in the FOGO bin, and a further 20% of what's in the red bin actually should be in the recyclables bin. So, you know, the overall equation, if everybody could do everything right, of course, that is, would be that, you know, there's really only 40% of left over in the red bin once, if everything's allocated properly.
7: So what you're saying is that behaviour could change if you're going to a fortnightly collection, that behaviour is sort of forced on those households.
9: Yeah, that's essentially what's happening, and for the feedback from some of the municipalities, certainly that have already changed their service collections, is that as behaviour changes, people realise that they don't actually need a weekly pickup of their red bin.
7: So the opposition was talking about landfill levies as well. They're looking at reviewing the rate of those landfill levy charges. Would that help?
9: Absolutely. So if the proposal is to continue a weekly red bin service, then the way to make that essentially cost neutral to the ratepayers is to then decrease the EPA landfill levies, which historically between 2017 and 2018 to the 26-27 financial years, we've seen increases in those levies of around 180% during that time period. So, you know, if EPA levies are reviewed in conjunction with this proposal to continue a weekly red bin service, and we can give a cost neutral scenario to our ratepayers, well, then that's fine. But you need to look at the EPA levies as well.
7: I'm talking with Councillor Stuart King, who's the Mayor of Swan Hill Rural City Council. They are bringing in a fortnightly red bin collection. That's your general waste, and a lot of councils have already gone down that road. The opposition's pledge would then sort of reverse that. The other interesting thing, though, about what they've said in their press release is that currently waste charges are not subject to the rate cap that councils face at the moment. So that would presumably mean that if they put that in the rate cap, you would not be allowed to charge more even if you did go back to a weekly service.
9: Yeah, well, there's a whole lot of maths and equations, and somebody's going to have a wonderful spreadsheet going somewhere that calculates all of this. And that's, again, that's fine. If they want to bring it in under the rate cap, notwithstanding that at the moment all councils are going backwards under the current rate cap system, because the rate cap is obviously less than inflationary costs, particularly those relevant to local government, and so we can't continue on this path. At the moment, you know, our waste services are essentially quarantined from the budget of the rest of council, so you can't artificially, you know, up your waste charges just to be able to cover other costs or in council to build new roads or whatever. So we've been fortunate that we've been able to keep our waste cost increases pretty much in line with the rate cap over the last few years. So that's been a good outcome for our ratepayers. But like I said, if the waste charges are going to come under the rate cap, they need to look at all of these things holistically and not just cherry pick bits and pieces to change.
7: Would other things have to give if that were the case?
9: Well, other things are already giving under the rate cap system, but fortunately at the moment, waste hasn't had to give under the rate cap system. But other things would absolutely have to give if the rate cap is below the inflationary costs that are relevant to local government.

0: So it's getting more expensive to do construction projects. Wage increases are higher than the rate cap. So we are going backwards. And so, as I said, all of these things need to be looked at together.
1: Stuart, thanks so much for your time today. Stuart King is the Mayor of Swan Hill Rural City Council. You may be in one of those councils that already has a fortnightly red bin collection. Others still have a weekly bin collection. Where do you stand on this? Do you think it does drive behaviour change if you are forced to think a bit more carefully about whether what you're putting in your red bin actually does go in your recycling or in your FOGO bin? Or do you think a weekly red bin is a right? 1300 303 468 is my number if you want to give us a call. Darren says, I'm in Swan Hill as well. There's also a reduction in the bin size. Yeah, I have noticed that the bin sizes, the red bins, have been made a little smaller in recent years. Helen's at Mowi. G'day, Helen.
2: Hi, how are you
1: I'm
2: this
1: good.
2: afternoon?
1: Yeah, really well. Tell
2: Yes.
1: me what you're seeing.
2: Many people just don't care. They just put everything in the red bin, regardless. Liquids, the lot.
1: Okay, so have you got a weekly collection or a fortnightly one at the moment?
2: At the moment, we still have a weekly one, but the red bin's only small, so it's overflowing at some days.
1: Yeah.
2: And on windy days, that rubbish just gets blown around.
1: Is this on your street, Helen, or in a complex?
2: It's in a block of 8 units.
1: Okay. Do you think that if those bins, you were forced to keep them off the street for 2 weeks at a time, do you think people would think in your complex would think carefully about where to put stuff?
2: No. They would complain and say, "Where have I got to put this rubbish?"
1: Right. So you're all for weekly collection.
2: No, fortnightly would be all right for me because I sort everything as I'm supposed to.
1: Yeah.
2: So fortnightly would be all right, but it wouldn't be for a family of four,
1: yeah
2: probably, because it's so much rubbish these days, Prue. People buy so much.
1: yeah yeah
2: It's
1: you're not
2: just,
1: wrong, you're not
2: it's
1: wrong.
2: amazing. And just the packaging,
1: Yeah, I know that they have been talking about, particularly families with nappies or incontinence products and things like that. Those families have said, look, we definitely need a weekly pickup. Helen, thank you very much for that. Really interesting to get your insight in Mowi, 1300 303 468. We're going to take a look at those work from home laws in just a moment as well. You may have heard that the Premier, Ben Carroll, who's been under a lot of pressure around this particular policy of his predecessor, Jacinta Allan, to mandate the ability for workers to have 2 days working from home each week. It looks like he's putting that policy on ice at least for the next year. We're going to find out a little bit more about that. 1300 303 468 is my number. Kathleen's in Portland. Hi, Kathleen.
3: Hi there, how are you?
1: I'm good. Tell me about your bin collection.
3: Look, we really struggle to fill a red bin these days. We've now got, finally, our Glenelg Council's finally got the green waste bins, and we love it.
1: Yeah. So are you on fortnightly or weekly?
3: We are only on weekly, but weekly red bins, fortnightly green bins, and recycling.
1: Okay. All right. I mean, it's so different from council to council, you know,
3: Yeah,
1: hearing
3: exactly.
1: the different collections. You've got to get used to it. But you have found that now you've got other bins to use, you're just not putting everything into the one bin.
3: Absolutely, yeah. Not at all. And yeah, it's lucky to go out. Well, like, I mean, I could put perhaps the kitchen waste in it once, like the bin that's in the kitchen.
1: Yep.
3: Perhaps, yeah, once every few weeks, but yeah, it certainly is not filling up the way it used to, that's for sure.
1: So if the opposition wins the election and says, no, you must have a weekly collection, and then council says, well, we've got to go back to it, now we've got to charge more, how would you feel about that?
3: I don't like the idea at all. I don't see the point in it.
1: Kathleen, thank you very much for your thoughts on that. 17 past three. I can see that you've got a lot of thoughts on this, and we will come back to your thoughts on rubbish. I did say we were going to talk a lot of rubbish today, but turns out So do you want to do that too? We're going to also play Drival. So hopefully you'll stick around for that. That's my little word game that we play on a Tuesday. I've got a five-letter secret word that's coming up. You just get to guess it. I'll tell you how to play 1300 303 468.
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1: Well, today Victoria's new Premier Ben Carroll hit pause on the work from home laws. Under the plans put in place under Jacinta Allen, most workers would have been given the right to work from home at least 2 days a week from this September. But that's now been pushed back until July next year after the state election. Happy to have your thoughts on this too. Maybe you were banking on it. Maybe you were dead against the idea. Give me a call. Jodie Jellett's the chair of the Victorian Regional Chamber Alliance and the CEO of Commerce Ballarat. Hi, Jodie.
6: Hi, Prue. How are you?
1: I'm all right. Now, tell me your first thoughts when you heard this policy.
6: That they need to be having conversations across the whole state, not just applying kind of metro-centric ideology to it and talking to people in the regions. I think, you know, Victoria's lucky we have the highest rate of work from home, and we have that with most, you know, with many employers already having these conversations. And I guess from our point of view as business groups is that there are so much compliance and there's so many rules, how about we just let the business owners work that out for themselves, what they need within their workplace.
1: So the Premier has said, I've listened to business, we're doing, I think he called it a reset with the business community. He's put it on hold until next year. What do you make of that?
6: Well, it was great to see. We saw many business groups coming together in the last couple of days saying that you need to talk to us, you need to find out how this will affect businesses, particularly in regional Victoria, small businesses who, you know, potentially will not be able to open their doors if they have to allow this to happen within their business. And there was, you know, there was talk around, you know, what would be take into consideration when you're having to allow that. And the fact that a business could not deliver their normal work was not considered a reason to not allow work from home. And I mean, that's ludicrous. So if a business says, well, if I allow two staff to work from home, I can't open my front door, that's not considered a reason for them to be able to be exempt. So I'm pleased to hear that the Premier is suggesting they're going to now have conversations with business groups. We'd like that to be meaningful conversations, and we'd like to see what the outcome of that is prior to the election.
1: Well, I mean, and this is going to be the very question, isn't it? Because it's paused until July next year with the presumption that it actually will kick in then. Does that just put off something you've been worried about for some time?
6: Well, that's the concern, isn't it? I mean, there's no doubt this government has to. They have to show their hand and say that, yes, we've spent 6 weeks or 8 weeks talking to business groups. We've understand some concerns. We've talked to regional Victoria. We've listened. Even more importantly, we've listened to regional Victoria and to business groups. And we're going to do X, Y, Z as far as the changes are concerned, and particularly looking at small to medium businesses. I think there's real concern about creating, sectors that are separate in the people, you know, how are we going to attract people into those sectors if that legislation comes in and you're creating different workplaces that can have different rules? So there's a minefield to talk about, but we need to know what they're planning prior to the election.
1: Jodie, really good to catch up with you today. I know that this is one that a lot of business groups have been watching. We'll keep an eye on it too. Thank you.
6: Oh, no, thank you.
1: Jodie Jellett's the chair of the Victorian Regional Chamber Alliance. A lot of businesses and business groups have been calling for more consultation or even scrapping this particular policy that was definitely spearheaded by Ben Carroll's predecessor, Jacinta Allen. He's put it on ice at least until next year. 1300 303 468. Was that the right move?
7: Feeling very nervous.
5: 4 hours to paint Danny Minogue or Troy Cassadaly.
7: I have to get it right. The new

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4: We're going to play Drival in just a moment. This is our little puzzle for a Tuesday, a little word game. If you've got a pen and paper, if it's safe to do so, of course. I've got a five-letter word. It's a secret word. I'm not going to tell you what it is or give you any clues just yet. All you have to do is lob five-letter words at me and I'll tell you how many letters you've picked up. Then, by the process of elimination, your powers of deduction, you can work out what my five-letter word is. 1-300-303-468 is my number. If you want to play Drival this afternoon, Pete's in Ballarat. Pete, you wanted to talk about bins.
5: G'day, Prue. Yeah, well, let's start there. Mm. So I think your previous caller hit it on the head. Like, it might have a lot to do with just people's consumptive habits and thinking about what they do. But my concern with this is the councillor made it very clear, didn't he? Like, the councils are already struggling for money and this LNP mob plan on sending even more of them to the wall. Like, genius. Like, these people have these thoughts that they don't think about the consequences of. They go, this will be a popular policy with, Herald Sun readers or something, and away they go. Brainless.
4: So you think this is more of a populist policy as opposed to fulfilling a need in the community?
5: Well, no, but the consequences are clear, aren't they? Councils are already struggling to meet their budgets in every facet of operation now, and in particular smaller shires. And these clowns who, operate out of Brighton go, we're just going to make sure that everyone gets a weekly bin collection. I guarantee you, if people recycle and separate their stuff and do all that sort of thing, even with a family, they're going to be struggling to fill the bin once a fortnight. But the damage that it will do, in particular to smaller shires and councils, is it's madness. I mean, honestly, these people, seriously. And then, okay, so that's my first rant. My second rant is work from home.
4: All right. Well, we've got to strap in, don't we, Pete?
5: Rant is about work from home. Mm. I'm not sure what Jody was on about. What businesses that need to have a shop front aren't, so I'm struggling to work out where one wouldn't be able to open their doors because one or other staff member or a couple of staff members are working from home one or two days a week. Like, if they're in retail, then they're not the sort of businesses where people work from home, because retail, you go to work and you work in retail. But the whole argument gets blown out of the water because Coles is planning on moving 2,000 jobs to India, right? So, all of their arguments about, productivity, or we need to see that people are at their desk and all the rest of it, well, clearly Coles don't think so, because they're going to send a whole heap of jobs to India where they've got no control over them.
4: That's an interesting point. Yeah.
5: So, again, like, let's, seriously.
4: I can hear your frustration. Look, there's policies. We are going to be hearing a lot more of these policies as we lead up to the election. And some of those, as we've seen from Ben Carroll, are being, I guess, rewritten or redirected as he has now taken on the leadership. But, I appreciate your thoughts on that.
5: I'm a little bit over business groups telling us how hard they're doing it when we, all of us, can see that corporate profits in particular in this country have never been higher and continue to get bigger, and yet they're constantly whinging at Ennis Willocks, we can't afford to give people a wage rise and all the rest of it. Meanwhile, Mr. CEO gets a 14% wage rise and no one says boo. So, it's time, but people are doing it tough.
4: Yep.
5: And it's time that things started to work for the workers instead of the rent seekers. So, and as for Wordle, freak.
4: Freak is your word. F-R-E-A-K.
5: Correct.
4: You've got yourself an E.
5: Awesome.
4: Yes. Very good. Thank you, Pete, for starting us off on Drival today. And I appreciate your very impassioned comments here on the program. If you would like to join the conversation, just like Pete did, 1-300-303-468, you can talk about a weekly bin collection versus fortnightly collection. That is the opposition's promise. If they get elected in November, Maybe you want to talk about the work from home provisions, whether you think they're fair or not. The Premier's decided to put that policy on ice until next year. 1300 303 468. You can text 0467 842 722. And we started Drival. Thank you, Pete, for starting us off. I've got a secret five-letter word. I'm not going to give you any clues just yet, but you do have an E as one of your letters. Freak was Pete's guess. It's a good first guess, actually. If you would like to play, please give me a call, 1300 303 468. We'll also talk film very shortly. The latest rom-com has just come out from the States. Is it any good? On Cheap Seats Tuesday, Adam Ross will give you his verdict.

0: That is, of course, the Rolling Stones. 1981, that one came out. 29-24. I'll get you the latest weather in just a moment. 1-300-303-468. If you would like to have a chat about rubbish collection, work from home, or maybe you would like to play our little word game, Drivel, if you would, I'll tell you this. I've got a five-letter word, and the first guess, thank you to Pete in Ballarat, was freak. He's picked up an E. Can you get any more letters? Can you get it right? 1-300-303-468. Peter is in Wangaratta. Peter, you wanted to weigh in on the bin discussion.
1: Good afternoon, Prue. I couldn't be any more emphatic than your previous caller was. I think there's someone with real logic and passion who perhaps should take the place of some of the politicians who make these stupid decisions.
0: So you're not down for weekly bin collection as a mandate?
1: No, I think that the red bin collection is more than adequate if you take the time to separate the stuff that doesn't need to go into landfill into the areas where it should go, the yellow lid and the

0: green lid and the purple lid and however many other colours of the rainbow we've got. I think that's just a lazy attitude to what should be seen as a civic duty, given that landfill is becoming less and less available and more expensive. So we need to do something for ourselves in that area by just doing the right thing. And there's no point, really, in if the green bin's got, a foot of grass in the bottom of it, why put it out today and have the fellow have to pull up and pick it up when it could be perhaps half full next week or the week after when he comes around?
1: Mm.
0: But it's just that we think that because these services are there, we need to avail ourselves of them at every opportunity rather than think about the consequences of our action.
1: Thank you, Peter. That's an interesting and very considered thought on that.
0: And in the issue of work from home,
1: oh yeah,
0: most of the people I know who have real jobs couldn't work from home anyway. But the problem I see is that the government spent all that money or wasted all that money, and we'll never know how much it ultimately costs. Perhaps not in my lifetime anyway, to build networks of transport in Melbourne to carry all these commuters who they're now telling, can stay at home and not come to work for most days of the week.
1: Okay.
0: What's the point in wasting all that money on public transport if no one's going to have to use it because they're going to be sitting in their lounge room at home doing work that they could just as easily do in the office?
1: Peter, thank you for your thoughts on that. Do you want to have a guess for Drivel?
0: Yeah, so it was five letters.
1: Five letters. You've got yourself an E. I'm not telling you where the E is, but you've got an E in the word. Can you think of a five-letter word with an E in it?
0: What about break?
1: Ah, well, so the first word was freak. So I'm going to give you a second go, Peter, because otherwise actually, I suppose. Oh, you know what? Sorry, I'm just thinking on the go here, Peter. That's what it's like in the booth sometimes. Break is actually not a bad word because you've picked yourself up a B.
0: Right.
1: Yeah. Well done.
0: Are you going to send me a T-shirt or something like that?
1: You have to ring back and get it right first. But yes, we will let you know if you get it right. If you ring back a little bit later and you get it right, we'll send you something. Thank you very much for that, Peter. 1300 303 468. I was going to give Peter another go, but actually, no, he managed to get some progress. So you've got an E and you've got a B. I'm not telling you where they are, but if you would like to play Drivel, 1300 303 468. Just a couple more of your texts on the bin situation. Anthony in Coleraine says, in the Southern Grampians Shire, we're blessed to have weekly pickup bins. It would be a disaster if general rubbish was only picked up once a fortnight. And then I got this. We are a family of four. Our red bin is collected fortnightly and it generally isn't full. Green bin is weekly. Yellow recycling fortnightly and glass monthly. Bringing back weekly for red bins encourages people not to sort rubbish, and the cost of extra collection would be borne by ratepayers. So a range of ideas on that. Some for, some against. Where do you stand? 1300 303 468. Just also, we've had a road alert, and this, I think, ties into some of the conversations we've been having lately about the wet weather and the potholes on the roads. This is from Tomo. Has anyone reported the potholes on Foster Street? Two very big ones after Market Street alongside the lake as you head towards the roundabout. It's Sale. There you go. Is that a Shire fix or does it fall into the general pothole abyss? Regardless, just a heads up for all Sale folk who use that road. So if you're in and around Sale and you're on Foster Street just after Market Street, please be aware that some extra potholes are on those roads. We're going to get into movies in just a moment, but Pat is in Benalla and Pat would like to have a go at Drivel. Hello, Pat.
2: How are you going?
1: I'm very well. What's your guess for my word of the day?
2: I'll say begin.
1: Begin. You've

0: No more letters. More letters just yet. We've had freak, break and begin, and you've still got yourself an E and a B. So you're going to have to put your thinking cap back on, Pat. Thank you very much. And Gavin is in Pearsondale. Hello, Gavin.
1: Hey, Prue, how are you?
0: I'm pretty well. What's your guess?
1: How about Ebony?
0: Ooh, that's a good guess. It is not correct, but you've managed to pick yourself up an O. So you've got an E, a B and an O. And so I can completely understand why you would choose Ebony as a word. But you might need to go back to the drawing board. Thank you, Gavin.
1: I shall. I've got the drawing board on my knee.
0: Ah, very good. All right. Well, I'll go through all those guesses again. The guesses that we've had, we're up to guess number four. Freak, break, begin, and ebony. You've picked yourself up an E, a B, and an O. We're just looking for those last two letters, and then all in the right order. 1-300-303-468 is my number if you'd like to play Drivel today. Let's talk film. Adam Ross is from the Australian Film Critics Association. Hello, Adam.
2: Hello, good to be here.
0: Thank you very much for being so patient. You have been to see a rom-com, and I know that you're mostly a horror buff, but how do you go with rom-coms?
2: Look, I love rom-coms. Someone once asked me, they're like, you know, how are you a film critic? How does this kind of work? And the only thing I could come up with at that point in time was, I was like, it's kind of like cuisine. You kind of look for the best of every expression, you know, like you want the best Japanese, the best Italian. Of course, you've got things that you lean towards, but once you kind of understand the parameters, you just look for a good example of that subgenre. So I love rom-coms if they're done well.
0: Okay, well, in a moment, I'm going to ask you about your favourite rom-com duos, you know, the ones where the chemistry just like leaps off the screen. But you've been to see a film called One Night Only. Now, I'm going to just play a little something from the trailer. This is just gives you a little taste of the film.
3: How is anyone supposed to find something real on a night like tonight?
4: I'm Owen.
5: Ali.
4: What about us?
5: Your ears look like car doors.
4: Well, your nose is way too small for your face.
5: Your chin could plow a field.
4: Your legs don't make any sense.
5: Your hairline doesn't make any sense.
0: Okay, so it is a rom-com. There's a bit of a meet-cute between the two main characters, but there's a weird premise to this one.
2: So this is kind of a hybrid of like a high concept film and a rom-com. So effectively, premarital sex is outlawed in the United States, and one night a year, people are allowed to go out and explore without any kind of like law enforcement coming after them. So there was a kind of a horror version of this called The Purge, where all crime was legal for one night. And I guess that they've kind of looked at that and gone, what if we did a rom-com kind of centered in that world? Now, that got me excited, this premise, because I'm like, this is kind of like science fiction and is it a dystopia? It can't be a utopia, but I'm like, you know, what are they going to do with this? And it made me groan, and it frustrated me because it kind of just starts with a block of text saying that the law has been passed, but we don't really get any kind of political machinations or how this has come to be. I think that I'm not talking out of turn by saying that the United States has a few issues at the moment. So you're kind of going, is this film a satire of kind of going where they could, you know, with a kind of puritanical regime? Is that something that could happen? But it's more just used for something to kind of create the jokes in here. Look, as we all know, every single romantic comedy lives or dies on the chemistry of its leads, and Monica Barbaro and Callum Turner here are great performers, and they're fighting for their lives with this material. So Callum is rumoured to be the next James Bond, and Monica was sensational in A Complete Unknown, the biopic of
0: Bob Dylan.
2: So she stole that movie, and she's singing again here. So watching these two, I'm like, they've got this great chemistry, but the movie, it made me groan more than anything else. So I was like thinking about other better rom-coms that I've seen.
0: Is it fair to say you hated it, or you just were ambivalent?
2: Look, I did hate it. And I'm such an optimistic critic, and sometimes people say to me, they're like, you love everything. And I'm like, now and then I encounter something that I don't. But I just couldn't get past the writing here. I think that the performers are great. I think, you know, that there are elements of it, the set design and things like that is very inventive, but it just wasn't thought out enough for me to kind of get any mileage.
0: Can I just ask about some of the mechanics behind this premise where premarital sex is outlawed? How on earth do they police that?
2: And now everyone has got a chip, right, that's in their wrist, and it's red, and that night, and the night when they get their freedom, it goes green, right? But it doesn't show, like, when is that installed in someone? Like, how is, you know, we've kind of given up our bodily autonomy in this, you know, in this landscape. And those are the kind of, like, concepts and ideas. I'm like, there's something so clever here. Can we just get some explanation? But it just glosses over all of it. So there's been a lot of think pieces that have been going up on the internet going, what is this world and how does this work? And is this movie a satire? Is it a warning and stuff like that? But I think that you and I are already thinking about this more than the screenwriter did with this film.
0: Okay. If you're going to go and see it, don't think too hard about it. Just go
2: really,
0: and enjoy the characters.
2: Have at least 3 Proseccos beforehand, okay. I would recommend.
0: All right, fair enough. Now, just because you've seen so many films and so many rom-coms, what are your favourite rom-com duos?
2: Look, I really like ones that take the rom-com formula and add the genre thing to it as well, much like One Night Only Here. So one that I really loved recently was Palm Springs with Andy Samberg and Kristen Bellotti. And so this is about a odd couple stuck at a wedding that are in a time loop. I thought that movie was really inventive. I really liked Hitman recently with Glenn Powell and Adria Ajona. I thought that was another kind of clever hybrid as well. I really like, obviously, I think my favourite of all time is Groundhog Day with Bill Murray and Andy McDowell. I really like that.
0: Yes.
2: Film.
0: Actually, you're quite right. I think they have a lot of chemistry that just sort of bounces off the screen. So, because I was thinking about Richard Gere and Julia Roberts, and I will never stop, giggling and thinking about the scene where he claps her fingers with the jewelry box, and
2: yeah,
0: like it's just
2: box.
0: that moment sort of embodies the entire film for me, and I just can't go past that.
2: No, I think that, you know, if you get that kind of pivotal moment, something that can be put on the poster or in those clips, like, you know, that it will always live in memory. I think that, too, as well, having really odd casting decisions works as well. I really like Long Shot, where basically it's Charlize Theron falling in love with Seth Rogen. I think that it gave a lot of guys an idea that they may have a chance to punch, above their weight. But I think, you know, that's something inherently funny, even about that situation. I really liked the movie The Invite recently, the Olivia Wilde film, which is a little bit more dramedy, but it's got some really big laughs in there. But that took, you know, that kind of the rom-com thing and just folded it into a new dimension that we hadn't really seen. So I think that we'll never run out of clever ideas.
0: Okay, so you have seen One Night Only. You hated it. But if somebody's going to go and see it, is it one to take your nearest and dearest to?
2: Yes, and I think that you can salvage the experience if you do what we are kind of doing here, where you talk about the mechanics and you talk about these ideas. I think that there's something there, like you could have a more robust conversation after the film than the film itself actually is having. So you can salvage it if you do that.
0: Okay, very interesting. Thank you very much for that, Adam. We'll catch up with you again next week.
2: My pleasure.
0: Adam Ross from the Australian Film Critics Association. So he went to see One Night Only. It is a rom-com. It's in cinemas at the moment, and he hated it. But you might still like it, but you probably need to go in eyes wide open. 14 minutes to 4 here on ABC Statewide Drive. We are playing Drival, and I'm hoping that you might be able to guess my secret 5-letter word.
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0: All right, this is our little word game. It's kind of like Wordle for the radio. 5 letters is my word. We've had the word freak, break, begin and ebony, and we are inching ever closer to getting the word right. You've picked yourself up an E, a B and an O. Can you get the word? Jocelyn is in Cardigan. Hello, Jocelyn.
12: Hi, Prue. How are you today?
0: Look, you know what? I'm pretty well. How are you?
12: I'm very well, thank you.
0: I'm glad that you're finding fit. Very good. Now, tell me, Jocelyn, what's your guess?
12: Ebola.
0: Ooh, very topical, but not correct. However, Jocelyn, you have helped the next person by picking up an L for your troubles. So well done. To you. Thank you very much. You'll have to just keep thinking. I've got Brett in Sale. Hello, Brett.
13: Prue, I'm going to put my hand up. I've just received the magazine sent to me that when I won 2 weeks ago.
0: Oh, it's just

0: rival and has won a couple of times. Madeline, are you going to do it again for us?
1: Yes.
0: Okay, what's your guess?
1: Elbow.
0: Honestly, Madeline, what is your secret? I think is this the third time you have won?
1: No, the second.
0: Second, right. Okay. Well done. What gave it away?
1: I heard EBR and then I thought, oh, maybe an L and a W will make over. So then I thought, yeah, I'm going to guess over.
0: Well, I really, I take my hat off to you, Madeline, because you are quite right. Elbow was the word of the day, as chosen by producer Jane. She thought it would be a nice tricky one, and I think she was quite right. Madeline, stay on the line. We'll get your details, and we will send you another prize. She's putting us all to shame. Madeline, I hear, is 8 and is quite a gun when it comes to drivel. I have to say, we're going to have to keep an eye on young Madeline. It's 4:10 here on ABC Statewide Drive. Coming up in just a moment, the newest Indigenous leader in the regions. What is on the agenda for the incoming CEO of JARA, Cassandra Lewis? You're going to meet her next. Here's the birds.

0: That is The Birds and Turn at 4:08. You're on ABC Statewide Drive. Now, if you're in central Victoria, you have a new community leader. The Jara Corporation, also known as the Jajawarung Clan's Aboriginal Corporation, or Jara, represents the Jajawarung people in that part of the world, the traditional custodians there. So it is a pleasure today to introduce you to the newly appointed Group Chief Executive Officer, CEO of Jara, Cassandra Lewis. Hello, Cassandra. Congratulations.
1: Hello, Prue. Thank you very much. Thanks for having me.
0: So tell me about a little about what your organisation is doing and what are the key agenda items or priorities for you coming into the latter part of this year?
1: So JARA exists, to advance

0: the rights and interests and the aspirations of the Dja'adjah Wurrung people. You know, that means about protecting and preserving culture, caring for country, initiatives, strengthening self-determination, making sure Jaru people have a stronger voice in the decisions that will affect their future.
1: So what are the things that you're really focusing on?
0: I think the next phase is around really sharp priorities, strong delivery, aligning systems and partnerships behind outcomes that create benefit now and for future generations. And we're doing that through several initiatives. Housing is one of the big priorities that JARA are moving into now. Importantly, we want to kind of move away from these short-term, small-scale projects around caring for country and revitalising country and move to look at holistically how do we have an impact on a larger scale across country, and that supports, you know, healthy country and healthy people.
1: Tell me a bit about the idea around housing. What does that look like?
0: Yeah, look, this is something that I'm, I guess, quite passionate about because it was an initiative that started with me many years ago now, actually. Housing wasn't something that JARA were initially planning to be involved in, as you know, a housing crisis kind of descended across the country a few years ago, and JARA have a community support program where we would support our people to move back to country in a financial sense, and that became not that helpful when there was simply no stock to bring people into. And so we took the leap and we started pursuing housing. We have recently became registered as a social housing provider and will soon begin construction of 35 dwellings. So it's not an immediate, you know, tomorrow we'll be able to solve all of the problems, but in a really considered way, we'll continue building that stock and being part of the solution. That not only supports JARA people, but importantly then frees up stock for other people that are also in need of houses.
1: Well, that is fascinating. And I'm sure we'll be really keen to follow the progress there. As you say, these are much more long-term measures. Is there something that you've seen happen? Because I know that you have worked at the organisation for some time and now been elevated to the CEO position. So you must be really across all of the things that have been happening in the past as well. Is there something that you can point to that you're really proud of that the organisation's achieved over your time there?
0: Oh, look, there's so many. I would say housing is certainly one proof, but also some of the brewing initiatives that we've been involved with across country. Lani Europe, I'm not sure if you've heard of that. It means home of the Ironbarks, but it's a campground that's available for the whole community. And it was built in a place that was in quite a bad state. It was underutilised. It was essentially treated a bit like a rubbish dump. And in partnership with others, we have restored that country, created a beautiful campground that can be accessed by the whole community. So I think initiatives like that, also some work that we did on restoring sections of the Bendigo Creek, where that was essentially full of sludge as a result of historical mining. It wasn't well used and backed onto properties. We cleaned that up, we restored it. It's now a chain of frog ponds. You know, the water's clear, the birds are back, the insects are back, and the community are engaging with that space in a way that they haven't been able to for quite some time. So I think those are some really good examples of, things to be proud of.
1: Cassandra, it's really nice to meet you, and we'd like to keep in touch with you about some of the things that you're going to be spearheading over your time as CEO. But thank you very much for just giving us a few minutes to dip into some of the work that you do.
0: No worries. Thanks very much, Prue.
1: That's Cassandra Lewis, who is the new Chief Executive Officer of JARA, the Dja Dja Wurrung Clans Aboriginal Corporation, just taken the job, and as she says, there are a lot of things on their mind. The housing initiative is a pretty interesting one. We'll probably keep an eye on how that is going over time. You're on ABC Victoria. Really good to have your company this afternoon. After the news, we will take a look at the RBA's decision to keep rates on hold. And also, maybe you've noticed your car insurance premium went up a fair bit this year. Well, ASIC's putting insurers on notice for those rapidly rising prices. So how do you know if you're not getting the best deal? We're going to chat with our business reporter after 4 o'clock. My number's 1300 303 468. I'll go back to some of your comments about this proposal that the opposition has put forward to mandate weekly general rubbish collection for everybody across the state. Where do you stand on that? Do you think it is a good policy in the lead up to the election? We're also going to talk health, and we will take a closer look at stroke. So don't go anywhere.
2: Are there any winners in the cost of living crisis? What's causing the algal bloom?
3: Questions. They've never been more important. So the one thing we'll never question is our duty to keep asking. ABC News, keep asking.
4: Good afternoon, Nicholas Hines with ABC News. Federal Treasurer Jim Chalmers says today's interest rate decision will come as a relief to mortgage borrowers. The Reserve Bank has left interest rates on hold at 4.35%. The move was widely expected by economists amid softening inflation, higher unemployment and a cooling housing market. Speaking during question time, Mr Chalmers says inflation is still higher than he'd like, but the news is welcome.
5: This will come as a relief to Australians with a mortgage. It is a welcome decision at a time of heightened uncertainty in the world and persistent pressures in our own economy at home as well.
4: But economists say with inflation still stubbornly above the Reserve Bank's target band, there is a chance of more interest rate increases this year. AMP Deputy Chief Economist Diana Messina says if rates do go up, it will be sooner rather than later.
6: Get another rate rise, it will probably come in 2026 rather than later, because the inflation challenge is today, and that's sort of the biggest issue that we have, that we need to bring inflation down to get it back on track to 2.5%. And the trim at the moment is 3.6%.
4: More than 100 service stations have been raided across the country as part of an operation targeting the sale of illicit tobacco and vapes. Hundreds of state and territory police officers, as well as the Australian Border Force and Australian Federal Police, were involved in today's operation. The service stations targeted included those under the Metro Petroleum brand, which is one of the largest independent operators in the country. AFP Superintendent Jim Rose says they're determined to get on top of the illicit tobacco problem.
7: The illicit tobacco trade has been shown to fuel violence in the community, and we have seen organised crime groups use the sales of illicit tobacco to fund further criminal activity. That's why it is vital that law enforcement and regulatory agencies work together to combat this illegal trade.
4: The Victorian Opposition says it supports work-from-home laws, but it wants amendments to be implemented before any changes come into effect. Premier Ben Carroll today paused the proposed work-from-home laws, pushing back their start date from this September to next July. Business groups continue to pressure the government to drop the laws entirely. Shadow Attorney General James Newbury says the opposition has proposed 7 amendments,
8: including things like capping reasonable costs, banning unions from right of entry, an appeal delay to ensure that from the date of implementation and when someone can make an appeal, there is some reasonable time.
4: Australia and Vietnam have agreed to strengthen cooperation on trade, innovation and education. Vietnamese President Tô Lam has been meeting with Prime Minister Anthony Albanese in Canberra today. The pair have issued a joint statement on economic resilience cooperation, expressing concern about restrictive trade practices. Australia also secured an agreement for market access for Australian game meat, including kangaroo meat. Mr Albanese says Vietnam is one of Australia's closest partners in the region.
9: At a time when the world is becoming more uncertain, resilient supply chains matter more than ever. Whether it's food, energy or critical goods, both our countries have an interest in keeping trade open and reliable.
4: New Zealand's Prime Minister has called an urgent

0: in-person meeting to address speculation around his leadership. In a post on social media, Christopher Luxon says he's organised the meeting because division and disunity are a major distraction ahead of November's general elections. Members of Mr. Luxon's National Party will meet in Wellington tomorrow morning. And at sport news, Matildas defender Ellie Carpenter has slammed the state of women's soccer in Australia. She says it's disappointing to see where the A-League women's competition is after the success of recent Women's World and Asian Cups in Australia. Carpenter is in Australia with Chelsea to play an A-League All-Stars team in Sydney tomorrow night. The Women's A-League is still semi-professional, and Carpenter says it's fallen behind other women's sporting competitions.
1: Yeah, well, I think the AFL and, you know, the NRL do it great. I think, you know, look after their players and they, you know, pay them a wage that they can live on, and their minimum wage is livable. And, you know, that's not the case for our A-League here and for women's football, and I think that's just really poor.
0: And to the weather across Victoria, there are still multiple warnings in place for flooded rivers across parts of Victoria, including several watch and act alerts across central and northeast parts of the state. There's a few isolated showers about this afternoon, mainly on and south of the ranges, turning scattered about the eastern ranges and the southwest this evening. Tomorrow, a cool day with scattered showers crossing the state from the west and falling as snow above 1,200 metres. And in Melbourne, cloudy this afternoon, a few showers about tomorrow morning with a top of 15. Right now, it's 12 degrees.
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4: Great to have your company this afternoon, 5 minutes past four. And the wet weather yesterday was causing all sorts of trouble around the state. But spare a thought for people on septic systems where something as simple as flushing the loo was a bit touch and go. If that is you, tell me, how'd you fare yesterday? It has been a very busy few days for regional septic maintenance crews. We're going to check in with them this hour. We will also talk health on our health segment TMI. And if you or someone you know is having a stroke, you might know you need to act fast, but what do you need to look for and how do you respond when someone is experiencing a stroke? We're going to go through all of that with our expert after half past four. And in just a moment, we're going to take a look at the RBA's decision today, unanimous decision to keep rates on hold. Will it last?
2: This is ABC Victoria. Have your say.
3: Call 1300 303 468.
4: Last hour we were talking about the fact the Coalition in Victoria says they will mandate weekly general rubbish collection if they win the state election. How do you feel about that? Do you think it is a no-brainer to have a weekly rubbish collection? Your red bin, that's what I'm talking about here. Or is fortnightly working for you? Helen in Moe would be happy with fortnightly, but she doesn't think many of her neighbours would. Have a listen.
5: Many people just don't care. They just put everything in the red bin regardless. Liquids, a lot. At the moment, we still have a weekly one. The red bin's only small, so it's overflowing at some days. And on windy days, that rubbish just gets blown around. Fortnightly would be all right for me because I sort everything as I'm supposed to, but it wouldn't be for a family of four, probably, because it's so much rubbish these days, Prue. People buy so much.
4: Yeah. You're not wrong.
5: It's amazing, and just the packaging.
4: Yeah. That was Helen in Moe. That's her perspective on it. What do you think? Should there be a weekly red bin collection mandated in councils? 30 councils across the state have already moved to a fortnightly collection. So rolling that back, moving back to weekly, we did speak with the mayor of Swan Hill Rural City, and he said that would be a pretty expensive exercise to roll that back. But where do you stand on it? You can text 0467 842 722.
6: It's not personal, Sonny. It's strictly business.
4: We talk business news. We will take a look at the RBA's decision today on rates. But first, ASIC has said car insurance companies are on notice after a review found premiums soared far beyond inflation in the last year. Amelia Turzon is our ABC business reporter. G'day, Amelia.
7: Good afternoon.
4: So loyalty doesn't pay?
7: No, it doesn't. I was

0: interested by this finding. So ASIC essentially looked into car insurance premiums. It found that, surprise, surprise, they've gone up quite a bit above inflation. And it found that lots of people, when they get their policies, are pretty confused. So you get your renewal notice, you don't quite have a clear picture of why maybe your premium's gone up or even really realise if they have. And most people don't bother challenging the premium. They just go, all right, well, just got to pay this unfortunate bill that comes once a year. But ASIC found that if you do challenge it, one in three people then get a policy premium reduction. So the point of the Commissioner Alan Kirkland is, yeah, loyalty doesn't pay. Loyalty doesn't pay. Shop around, put the pressure on. And I actually went out yesterday and spoke to a bunch of drivers about this finding, and I said to them, you know, do you shop around? And some people were like, yeah, we do this every year. So if you're not doing this, possibly, good one.
1: So effectively now we have to do the extra legwork, don't we, when we get a renewal, whether it be house or insurance. But how much were they going up, Amelia? And we've talked about it being greater than CPI, but does it range?
0: Yeah, so ASIC found that premiums went up on average 8% in 1 year to mid-2025, and it found that over 5 years, premiums went up 42%. So that's really substantial rises. ASIC said that when it goes to the insurance industry and goes, why is this happening, that the industry gives them lots of reasons. ASIC's concern is that it doesn't tell its customers those reasons. The customers are a bit confused. And if you're a bit confused about why, then you're probably less likely to call up and ask to, you know, please explain and give me a cheaper premium. I actually went to the Insurance Council of Australia plus the five insurers who were scrutinised in this report. And they basically said premiums have been rising because of severe weather events, so that might be impacting, you know, people's cars being damaged. They also said premiums have been impacted because car parts. So obviously the car parts they need to fix your car if it breaks are getting more expensive. They even blame taxes. But the ASIC finding that if you lobby your insurer and you might get a reduction in your policy does show that there's obviously wiggle room here, wiggle room in the profit margins of the insurers to give you a better deal.
1: So maybe those people who aren't interrogating it, who aren't asking that question, they're actually paying for the people who are.
0: Exactly. Well, who knows? In the wash, but in the wash, obviously, we're actually about to get the latest financial results of lots of insurers this week. So we'll be able to see just how much money they're making and could be possibly giving back to you. Obviously, these are for-profit listed companies. They're not going to do this for charity. But, yeah, obviously, the ASIC finding, it makes you question, could you push back a little bit more?
1: Yeah, well, I'm definitely going to pick up the phone next time, Amelia. It's
0: given I actually me. Just got my renewal notice, so it's come in good time for me.
1: Yeah, very good. Very good. Because, I mean, 42% over 5 years, I'm not sure too many people's pay packets have gone up 42% in 5 years.
0: So exactly.
1: That is pretty hard to swallow. The RBA has made its decision today, apparently unanimous, to hold rates. That was expected, was it?
0: Yeah, that's correct. So we got that decision about an hour and a half ago. Widely expected that they would hold interest rates. Obviously, they lift interest rates to deal with inflation, rising prices. They use interest rates to cool down the economy or stop people from spending. As you noted, unanimous decision for them to keep rates on hold. Economists are expecting this because inflation has actually been coming in a little bit lower than some of the forecasts that we were getting at the peak of the oil crisis back in March and April. Back then, we were hearing some pretty worrying forecasts about inflation. It just hasn't quite eventuated that way yet. The RBA is noting, though, that there's still a lot of pass-through expected from big corporations to consumers from the oil shock, but they could take some time. So that is why lots of people are saying that their decision really today is a wait and see. The forecasts that they're putting out do look better for inflation than they previously were. So the RBA has actually revised down some of its expectations on what it thinks inflation will do.
1: Excellent. Well, for those with mortgages, they can breathe a sigh of relief at least for another couple of months. Amelia, thank you.
0: My pleasure.
1: Amelia Turzon is our ABC business reporter, 1300 303 468. If you want to join the conversation today, you might want to talk about the bin system, the opposition has pledged to make a weekly general waste bin collection mandatory across all shires if it wins the next election. What do you make of that? Trish is in Swan Hill. Hello, Trish.
2: Hi there.
1: What did you want to say?
2: Look, recently I was visiting my son who has this system, and they have a toddler in nappies.
1: Yep.
2: They have a lawn that's the size of a postage stamp, and they're allowed to put their FOGO bin out twice a week once every week with nothing in it, whereas their red rubbish bin had smelly nappies and, the household waste of five people in it. And it just was inadequate.
1: So yeah. It kind of sounds like it really needs to be almost tailored house by house, but how do you do that?
2: Exactly. It's very difficult to know. But, some people do have – they are producing more waste through no fault of their own. If you've got young children in the household, then there's a lot of things that need to be collected continually. But if you're on a small block also, you don't have a lot of green waste.
1: No.
2: You might have it, and yet you're putting that out every week. And also, a lot of my green waste goes into a compost bin.
1: Yeah. I mean, people sort of slice it and dice it the way it works for them. You're in Swan Hill, aren't you, Trish?
2: Yes.
1: So you're going to Fortnightly next year. Is that going to affect you?
2: Not particularly. We keep our waste to a pretty, a minimum.
1: Yeah.
2: But there's just two of us.
1: Yeah.
2: We're two elderly adults.
1: But if you had a family of four or five, it would be different.
2: A whole different ball game.
1: Yeah. Trish, thank you very much for that. Some observations. Different houses have completely different needs when it comes to these bins. 1300 303 468. You can text 0467 842 722.
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3: Statewide Drive with Prue Bentley.
1: We've just been talking about the ASIC report on insurance companies and the fact that they have put car insurers on notice for rapidly rising premiums. One in three people who went back to their insurer when they got their renewal notice and argued for a better deal got one. Have you done that? 1300 303 468. Williams in Robinvale. William, you have a suggestion on that.
5: Yeah, I've been dealing with an insurance broker for probably the best part of 30 years at least. What he comes up with four or five different alternatives, displaying what the best price is and the best value for money. So I generally, I take my pick there. He does all the walking and talking for me.
1: So do you feel like you've saved a lot of money by doing that? And do you do it sort of yearly, William, or does your arrangement with that broker mean that they're constantly reviewing those policies?
5: I've only just renewed my house insurance and he's come up with sort of four different alternatives that I've just, and he's tipped the best one and I've gone with him. But he does it every year.
1: Okay. So an insurance broker might be the way to, if you're particularly for a busy person, might be the way to do the legwork. Thank you very much for that. I've never used a broker, I have to say. I know other people have. I'm one of those people who, the one who picks up the phone in the house and makes those calls. But it is tedious, isn't it? Trent is in Swan Hill. Hello, Trent.
6: True, good afternoon. I've got an idea for this fortnightly red bin collection. We know the Swan Hill Council up here currently is encouraging feedback and comments from the residents in the municipality with regards to going FOGO July next year, where the green lid bin will be a weekly collection and the red rubbish bin fortnightly. Now, a lot of residents in the Swan Hill municipality have the small 120 litre red bin.
1: Yep.
6: So that'll be a nightmare for fortnightly collection. Now, here's an idea. I don't know whether it would work or not. So for households of two or less people, have the small 120.
1: Mm.
6: For three or more, have the big 240 red bin.
1: Yep.
6: To allow for a fortnightly collection. Perhaps that's one possible way of trying to make it more fitting or more suitable to people's needs. And I know that people in the outskirts of Swan Hill are saying, no way, this does not suit us at all.
1: Mm.
6: And people are concerned with a small red bin. Will they have to pay for a bigger red bin when this is going to be mandatory?
1: They're all very good questions, Trent. And you know what? Tonight is the census. So maybe the numbers that we get in the census will be able to help councils and states, you know, make some better decisions around that. But what an interesting idea. I actually thought he was going to say, let's swap the bin lids around and make one green, the small one green and the big one red. But don't do that. Don't go and deface your bins. Interesting idea, though, that maybe you choose based on the number of people in your household, the size of the bin that you want. Could it work? What do you reckon? 1-300-303-468. The census is on tonight. If you have been kind of hearing bits and pieces, you don't need to have your letter to do the census. You can just go online. But if you don't know, the census does have a hotline. They also have an online service. So if you still not sure about how to complete it, you can go on there and ask your questions. You're on ABC Victoria, 20 past four here on the program. Coming up on TMI today, we are going to talk strokes. It's pretty common, but it can be pretty devastating. So we're going to talk to somebody about the signs and how to respond in the event that somebody you know is suffering a stroke. And very shortly, we're going to talk about septic tanks. Look, we've talked about rubbish. We're talking about toilets and sewerage. It's one of those shows today, really, isn't it? The Venn diagram is strong. Over the last few days, you know there's been a lot of rain around the state. And sometimes excessive rain has a huge impact on your septic system, if that is what you are on. I'm going to talk to somebody who's been very busy of late, repairing, maintaining septic systems, but he can answer your questions about how to make sure it works for you. That's after this. Talking about-

0: talk health very shortly with our expert, and we're talking about stroke. It is pretty common, but would you know what to do in the event somebody is experiencing a stroke? Well, we're going to talk about that before the hour is out. The wet weather, though, we've been talking about that a lot for the last couple of days. It's caused havoc around the state. There are still numerous road closures, flooding impacting public and private property, and, of course, some worsening conditions on the roads as potholes continue to open up in the wet conditions. But spare a thought for the people who might be experiencing issues of a more personal nature, when flushing the toilet has been a little touch and go of late, or no go, as the case may be. Greg Butler joins us from Sludge Busters. They clean and service septic tanks in the Ballarat, Maryborough, Bendigo, Castlemaine, Daylesford and St Arnold area. Hello, Greg.
1: Hi, how's it going?
0: Very well. Been busy for the last couple of days?
1: Very busy, yes. With all this rain, it creates a lot of work for us.
0: Tell me, what are the sorts of things that you're seeing at the moment out there?
1: Just with all the rain, saturated ground, flooding, it affects drainage on the septic tanks. It doesn't allow them to drain properly, and that can back up into the house and cause plumbing issues inside.
0: Okay. And is it something that is immediately known, or immediately you can immediately see, or can it sometimes just take you by surprise?
1: It's normally happens all of a sudden, gurgling in the pipes, toilet won't flush, that type of thing, yeah.
0: So people who are living on town sewerage systems might not actually even realise that heavy rain can cause havoc with a flushing toilet on a septic. So are there different types of septic systems? Are some more susceptible than others to this sort of thing?
1: Yeah, definitely. There's newer systems now which... like home wastewater treatment plants, which treat the water to a certain level and then that water can be reused around the garden and that type of thing. So they don't seem to give as much trouble as the older systems that have the drainage lines buried under the ground.
0: Okay, so what is your advice to somebody who has experienced quite a lot of rain and maybe even the wet is, it's still pretty soggy where they are and they're on a septic? Do they just have to wait until that starts to recede?
1: Yeah, there's a couple of things that can help. One thing that people might think of, that if you can use less water in the house, like don't have the washing machine going and baths and showers and all that's going to be extra watery, so that's going to exaggerate the problem. So that's one thing you can definitely look at doing when it's flooding.
0: Okay, so hold off on doing some of those big ticket items like washing and dishwashers and things like that.
1: Yeah, 100%. Yep.
0: Okay, and do you ever come across those systems that actually do really need a pump out?
1: Yeah, all the time. And then a lot of times when the septic's near full and already sort of under pressure, and then you get a rain event and that it'll really struggle, and that's when you'll have trouble.
0: What's a sign that you probably need to do something more than just wait?
1: If the area around the drainage lines and that is smelling dirty water around there, that's definitely a sign that your tank would need pumping out.
0: Okay, so you need to get a professional in for something like that. And are you, I mean, we're getting a lot of people moving to country areas. Is everybody kind of across what sort of system they're on, Greg, or are you finding you're meeting people who are dealing with this for the first time?
1: When people's toilets are flushing, they don't seem to worry about anything. But when things turn sour, well, then that's the only time they worry about it. So it's really good advice that when you're buying a house, moving out to the country, you know, do a bit of homework, a bit of research, find out where your tank is, what type of tank it is and that type of thing, because that can be really benefit yourself when you run into trouble.
0: Can be pretty expensive if you leave some of these repairs too late, huh?
1: Yeah, and that's why it's always to do a bit of preventive maintenance before you run into trouble, yeah.
0: Alrighty. Well, hopefully the wet weather has subsided and you will start to be able to get back to normal operations, Greg. Thank you very much for your expert knowledge.
1: No problem at all. Thank you.
0: That's Greg Butler, who's from Sludge Busters in Maryborough. It's been very wet in those central parts. And as a result, Greg and his team have been extremely busy over the last little while. So if you're on a septic system, we see you. We hear you. It's been a little bit dicey for some people over the last few days.

0: days. Do let me know if that is you and if you've got some other advice for others on septics. 1300 303 468 is my number if you want to have a chat with us this afternoon. Robert has been patiently waiting in Tatura to talk about bin collection. Hello, Robert.
1: Hi, how you doing?
0: I'm pretty well.
1: The red bins, when they first came in and we decided we're going to a fortnightly collection around Tatura and Shepparton, yeah, people got pretty upset about it, but I think we all adapted our ways pretty quick. There is only two of us living in my place. But I just looked at it and it caused a great change for me. I looked at what food I brought in packaging, what was wastage, what I was wasting. And, my bin that I thought needed to go out weekly now goes out monthly.
0: Monthly? Okay.
1: I adapted what I do when I bring it back in, No difference at the bottom of your shower, your toilet, your bathtub. Give it a wash. Take half a cup of bleach, throw it in the bottom. Don't even think about it. Just throw your rubbish all in on top of that. Goes in the back. The bleach is pretty well evaporated by the time it's gone. And you come out with a nice, good-smelling bin.
0: That's a really good idea, Robert. I don't think we've, at our house, ever cleaned our red bin.
1: Ever cleaned your bin? Most people don't.
0: No.
1: Yeah. But what other thing do you use like that in your house that you don't wash?
0: Yeah, you're quite right. Because it's outside, I don't want to look at it.
1: Yeah. If you kept it inside the house, I'm damn sure you'd be washing a lot more than you do outside.
0: But the main point from you, though, Robert, is that you've changed your behaviour because you've been forced to.
1: Yeah, and look, I always thought I was doing quite well looking at what I wasted, what rubbish I had, this, that, the other. I was horrible.
0: Yeah.
1: I was horrible, even down to my recycle bin. Yeah, that only goes out every second time that it needs to as well, because I'm not getting waste that's going to rubbish bin. I'm not getting waste that's going in the recycle bin.
0: Robert, thank you very much for that. Really interesting to hear. This range of perspectives just seems like everybody has a completely different need depending on the household that they have. And I think that's one of the questions about a policy like this, isn't it? That it does seem to, any policy, whether it be a council policy or a state policy, it's a bit of a blunt instrument. Matt is in Shepparton. Just last few words on this. Matt, what did you want to say?
2: Yeah, hi. It wasn't all that long ago that we went to fortnightly pickup, which was fine because we all had large bins.
0: Yep.
2: Then we were given small bins. I don't think people realised that it wasn't mandatory that you had to change to the small bin.
0: Mm.
2: But we didn't. And now our neighbours actually put their overflow into our bin because we still don't fill it.
0: Okay. So, you obviously have a really good relationship with your neighbours and you don't mind that they will share.
2: Yeah. Well, it's out on the road, so it's fine. It's cool.
0: Maybe something like this will actually start people getting to know each other.
2: Possibly.
0: It's got all sorts of strange knock-on effects.
2: It's very nice to know your neighbours.
0: Yes. It is indeed. And hopefully we do know at least our immediate neighbours. Matt, thank you very much for that. I do like the idea of sharing the bins with your neighbours. I have, on occasion, when we've had a very big week, I have knocked on the door of my neighbour and asked if I could put something in their bin. And they've been very nice about it. But I always ask. We're going to continue that conversation, but we are going to talk about health in just a moment. We have an expert here to talk about the signs, symptoms, and also how to respond to stroke. That's coming up very shortly. Let's find out what's happening on the roads first with Transport Victoria.
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4: Good afternoon, it's Caroline Ferguson from Transport Victoria. We've still got a lot of closures across the state after yesterday's heavy rainfall. Remember, never drive through floodwater. Heading up to the northeast, firstly, Euroa Shepparton Road has been closed off between Murchison Violet Town Road and Kyla West. And there are also several roads closed in Wangaratta, including Pinkerton Crescent, Dale Street and Stamps Lane. Don't forget, we've still got seasonal closures and restrictions for the winter along Jamison Lacola Road and Mount Donabuang Road. And ice is likely to form on the Great Alpine Road near Frosty Corner at Harriet. Townsville. Remember, you are advised to drive the conditions and always carry chains. So you'll get a delay-free drive on the Hume Freeway heading through Wallen, Seymour, Euroa, Violet Town and Glen Rowan, and a smooth run right up to the New South Wales border at Albury-Wodonga. To the east, emergency works are underway at Inverloch. Cape Patterson-Inverloch Road has one lane closed westbound, about 6 kilometres on the southern side of Toorak Road, but no major delays on the Princes Highway through Warragul, Trafalgar and Morwell all the way through to Sale. And heading up north, Maryborough and Arnold Road is closed both ways between the Sunraysia Highway and Nat Yolick. That's due to flooding. Follow directions of traffic management. Also, change conditions due to yesterday's rain on the Wimmera Highway near Morong between Cooper Road and Cemetery Road. And at Romsey, Joyce's Road's closed between Romsey and Chintin Roads. And bridge replacement works do continue in Bridgewater. Derby Bridgewater Road's closed between the Calder Highway and Sebastian Road. But no major incidents on the Calder Highway. It's in good shape heading through Wedderburn, Witchyproof, Redcliffe, all the way through to Mildura. To the southwest of the state at Panmure, Marnie's Ford Road has been closed for a stretch between Swan Road and the Princes Highway. But no major problems on the Princes Highway. It's faring well out of Geelong through Winchelsea, Colac and out towards Warrnambool. And to the western part of the state, no major incidents either. The western highway is a good run heading from Ballarat through Stawell, Horsham and Neil through to the South Australian border. And from V-Line, buses are replacing trains on all lines except the Bendigo line. And starting tomorrow, buses and coaches will replace trains on sections of the Ballarat, Ararat, Maryborough lines due to level crossing removal works in Melton, taking place until the end of the month. Grab the temporary timetable from the Transport Victoria website to plan your commute. You can report any problems by giving the statewide drive team a call on 1300 303468 or safely text 0467 842 722.
0: Thank you very much, Caroline. And yes, you can do that too. I've got a little present for you if you happen to live in the southwest or you can get there. I've got a couple of tickets to Yesterday Island, which is an award-winning Australian comedy at the Pivotonian Cinema in Geelong this Friday night at 7:30 p.m. So if you can be in Geelong this Friday night and you would like two tickets to see this award-winning Australian comedy at the theatre, just give me a call, 1300 303 468. You don't even have to do anything very hard. You just need to have a little chat to either producer Marnie or producer Jane and let them know that you are available. It is going to be a first-in, best-dressed arrangement. So if you would like a couple of tickets to see Yesterday Island, an award-winning Australian comedy at the Pivotonian Cinema at Geelong this Friday at 7:30. Actually, no, I apologise. It's next Friday. Next Friday at 7:30 p.m. I apologise for that. It's the 21st of August. Please get in touch and let us know as long as you can get there. It is part of the Melbourne International Film Festival. So we do love being able to give away just a little prize here and there. Recognise not everyone can be in Geelong on a particular date, but if you can be there next Friday, that is all yours. We've just been talking about septic tanks as well. Jocelyn at Cardigan, you have had an issue with your septic recently.
5: We did yesterday. I was up boiling the kettle for brekkie and heard this bang. Anyway, my husband went to go to the toilet and he goes, that was the bang. And the toilet water was at the door onto the carpet. And
0: oh, no.
5: Yeah, lovely mess. And thank goodness he was home and it was wet and he cleaned it all up.
0: Okay, right. So what do you do now?
5: So now I'm just trying to dry the carpet.
0: Okay, is it a bit smelly? Or is it okay?
5: It's not too bad. It is not too bad. I've walked down a couple of times. We've also got a cat that likes to pee on the floor in the toilet.
0: Okay.
5: If my husband leaves the door open instead of going into her cat litter, which is in the room next door. So it's more, you know, I think I can smell that rather than the septic.
0: So is that from the recent rains?
5: Yes, yes.
0: Okay, so what are you doing now? I mean, obviously you're cleaning up, but do you just wait before you start doing kind of heavy water usage?
5: Yes, yes.
0: All right, okay.
5: So we had very brief showers last night, and it'll be like that tonight, and then my husband will hopefully get to look at it tomorrow.
0: Lucky
5: him. He had to go and do some work today, so...
0: lucky him to get, he's sort of got the short straw, hasn't he, Justin?
5: He has.
0: Yeah, but they

0: We'll
1: Well,
0: do
1: he's
0: that
1: a builder,
0: sometimes.
1: so he can do that.
0: Ah, well, no worries. No worries. Thank you very much for that. Good luck. Good luck with it.
1: Thank you, Prue.
0: Yeah, septic tanks. Yeah, we grew up with a septic system. And every now and then, you'd get that bang. You get that thing. Milton says that we sold a house in the Yarra Valley in the 80s, left all details of the septic, etc. It went through several owners, and the other year the folk did a reno and put a huge slab over the septic tank. Didn't know it was there, and of course had problems because it was an expensive fix. Yeah, you really do need to know your stuff, don't you? When you need to know what you're getting into, I guess, when you're getting a property with a septic. It's 21 to 5 here on ABC Statewide Drive. We are going to talk health in just a moment.
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0: So once a week we talk health, and today we are going to talk about stroke. That's for TMI.
5: Jet lag.
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11: 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And intersection syndrome.
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19: People do feel embarrassed bringing this up.
0: There is a good chance you may know someone who has suffered a stroke, or maybe you've been through it yourself. It is something that has affected over 425,000 Australians at some stage in their life. And 70% of people who've had a stroke are over the age of 65. So how do you tell the signs and symptoms, and what should you do if you have one? Dr. Vyam Sharma is an ABC GP in residence and joins us now. Vyam, good afternoon.
20: Good afternoon to you, Bruce.
0: So how significant a health problem is stroke in Australia? I gave some of those stats, but can you put it into context for us?
20: Yeah, the best way to look at it is that, yes, sure, it's lethal, but that might not even be the worst aspect of it. It's the condition that it leaves people in. You mentioned there's something like 400,000 people in Australia living after having a stroke. And a lot of these people are waiting to have their next one. Some of these people have a very mild neurological deficit that they can get over partially or completely. But for some people, it leaves them severely disabled in a state that really makes life very, very difficult and unenjoyable. And while that's a very dark aspect of it, the way I like to look at it is this, which is that 80% of strokes are preventable. And there's been lots of advances that have occurred in stroke care over the last 10, 20 years since I first became a doctor. You kind of revisit these topics once in a while and you realise the definitions of things have changed, the treatments have changed, but the basics are still incredibly effective. So it's a really severe issue that can cause death, really significant disability. On the other hand, we have lots of things in our toolkit to help prevent it.
0: So you said, 80% of strokes are preventable.
20: Yes, yes. We think with various lifestyle measures and medications and treatments, we think, like when we say preventable or treatable, whether if you've kind of had one now, we can get some deficit back or prevent you from getting a future one. Yeah, that's quite a lot. So there's a lot to be optimistic about here as long as we can get enough awareness and enough, I guess, adherence to the advice that is given by doctors to patients.
0: You're listening to Dr. Vyam Sharma, who's ABC Radio's GP in residence. We're talking here about stroke. And look, if you've got questions about this condition or about this issue, please let us know. You can send us a text. You can give us a call. Just remember, all advice here is general in nature, so do make sure you chat to your health professional if you've got specific questions or specific issues that you need dealt with. Look, we hear these terms all the time, so stroke, mini stroke, minor stroke. Are they kind of all versions of the same thing, or are they different?
20: They can be radically different, and this is why it's really important to pass some of these terms. A lot of these have fallen out of favour over the last few decades. So when people talk about a mini stroke, typically what they are talking about is something called a TIA, a transient ischemic attack. Let me just go back a bit. So what is a stroke? Stroke is when there is a sudden change to the flow of blood to your brain that causes damage. And it's something that happens very subtly. Now, if that damage occurs and it's permanent, we call it a stroke. But in a small percentage of cases, you almost immediately get all the damage and the function reversed. So a lot of people might start off having symptoms that feel like a stroke. So, for example, a really common one would be the face drooping or changes in someone's speech. These are signs of a stroke. Well, a certain percentage of people, that only lasts for, say, 5 minutes, 10 minutes, and then they're back to normal. That's typically what we would call a mini stroke. It's like you've had a little one and it kind of went away. Mm-hmm. Well, the technical term is now a transient ischemic attack. The point is this. Why I'm worried about the language is that using words like mini stroke and minor stroke minimizes things. It is still a medical emergency. If you've had symptoms suggestive of a stroke, whether they are continuing at the 10, 15 minute mark, or whether they've completely gone away after a couple of minutes, it doesn't matter. You must call the ambulance immediately. So I think for lay people, for patients, I just don't even want anyone using the term mini stroke, minor stroke, whatever. You got stroke symptoms, call the ambulance.
0: So let's talk about those symptoms. What are we looking for?
20: So the Stroke Foundation promotes this acronym called FAST. Good way to remember things. So F stands for facial drooping. So you typically see someone's face starting to sag on one side. A stands for arm. So your arm suddenly feeling weak, not being able to move it how you want, or your leg. So that's the A component of that FAST acronym. S stands for speech. People start perhaps slurring their words or trying to find the right words, but struggling to find the right words. Mm-hmm. So if there's facial drooping, arm or leg weakness, or speech slurring, then that brings us to the last letter of the acronym, T, which stands for time, which means you have to act fast, 4000 immediately. Every minute that you are not getting medical care is potentially you losing brain function. So the symptoms are facial drooping, arm or leg weakness, speech slurring, as that happens, you're on the clock, call 000.
0: So don't wait. Don't just see if these symptoms are going to pass. Make sure you get, you hightail it to the doctor or the hospital. Dion's in Bendigo. Hi there, Dion.
1: G'day. How are you going?
0: I'm good. Tell me about your experience.
1: Well, I'm 49 years old, soon to be 53. I went to sleep at night. Woke up about 7 o'clock in the morning to try to make a phone call and just had nothing basically coming out. My wife picked it up that there was something going wrong, so I'd actually suffered a stroke in my sleep.
0: And how did you find that out? Did you immediately know something was not quite
1: right?
0: Well,
1: my wife knew.
0: Yeah.
1: Yeah, my wife knew. So as part of the acronym FAST, the face part of it, no issues. The arm part of it was no issues. The speech certainly was. And unfortunately, the timing part of it fell out of my sort of
0: control,
1: frame as well, because it's led to believe it sort of happened somewhere around about 3 o'clock in the morning, I suppose.
0: Yep.
1: I had to do massive rehab. I spent 18 days in Bendigo Health. Basically, I couldn't tell the doctor I had a pen in my hand. When the doctor held it up to me and said, "What's this, Dion?" And I could not tell him I had a pen in my hand.
0: So, Dion, you were 49 when this happened.
1: Yeah, correct. And I just actually had a big, talk about your lifestyle and that sort of stuff. I'd just dropped 10 kilos over the past 2 to 3 months, I suppose, something like that, trying to do the best thing that I could. And I was feeling really, really good. And again, tried to make a phone call and just nothing came out.
20: It's really tragic. And I'm glad to see you making lots of lifestyle changes. Can I ask, how long ago did this stroke happen?
1: 4th of July, 4 years ago.
20: 4 years ago. Yeah, I see.
1: Yeah. Yeah,
20: it's an interesting one.
1: Then I turned around and backed it up about 18 months after that when I had a heart attack.
0: Oh, Dion, golly, you've been in the wars.
1: I did manage to laugh that one off, though. But there's even a bit more of a story to that is get your ambo up to date, because I was very, very lucky that I had the exact same ambulance girl arrive at my house from a stroke, and then 2 years later at exactly the same place at the house, the exact same ambo turned up. And took care of me again.
0: Wow. That's good service, Dion. Sorry, Viam, you were going to ask a question?
20: No, I was just going to say, Dion, you've been very unlucky, and yet you're fitting that kind of class.

0: exactly the kind of person you're young. We want to prevent strokes in you. And a really important point there is that you sound very diligent now, but a lot of patients who've been prescribed aspirin or antiplatelet medications, etc., we know for a fact are only taking them maybe 50% of the time. And this is why a really crucial I want to get out to people through you is that it is possible if you've had one to have a second one or even a third one. And some
1: Oh,
0: people but maybe don't even get a chance to get a second or third one. So it's
1: that
0: really
1: lives with me,
0: important to take those
1: right?
0: medications every day.
1: Yeah, that lives with me every day. Once you've had this happen to you, you don't just sort of fob it off as if it'll never ever happen again.
0: No.
1: There's not a
0: I'm
1: lot to
0: glad
1: say
0: you're
1: about
0: making that
1: chance,
0: vivid
1: but
0: for
1: there
0: us,
1: is a
0: Dion.
1: chance.
0: It's a reality you have to live with, and but I'm glad to see that you're making a lot of those lifestyle changes, and I wish the best for you.
2: Yeah, thank you
1: No,
2: so
1: thank
2: much
1: you.
2: for telling your story, Dion. I mean, and this is the thing, I gave that statistic, Vaughan, that 70% of strokes are in over 65s, but of course, Dion is that 30% where it does happen in a younger age group. And as you say, there are all sorts of things that you can do to prevent it, but you've got to be diligent about taking your medication.
0: You've got to be diligent, and also, but when it starts to occur in younger patients, we do start hunting them for unusual causes. Again, not speaking for Dion here, but there are people even in their 20s or 30s get a stroke, and then we start looking: is there some sort of autoimmune disorder going on? Is there some sort of inflammatory disorder of the arteries or a blood clotting disorder? So there's always a search for a cause, but in younger people we look especially hard because the typical causes, things like atherosclerosis or heart arrhythmias that might cause stroke in people who are over 65, they tend not to happen in younger people. So lots can be done to investigate, and it's really important that people continue to show up to their doctor for further treatment in the same way that Dion has.
2: Vaughan, just on that too, he said it happened to him in the middle of the night, so it was one of those ones where he couldn't actually just go straight to hospital. Does that happen much?
0: It does. In fact, it presents a really interesting issue. See, the reason that timing really matters with strokes is that we have two types of treatments to try and reverse the stroke when it's just occurred. Either take out the clot physically if it's large enough, or give clot-busting drugs, or both. You can only do that within a fairly narrow time window. The calculation of that window is very individual, and if someone has just woken up with this, we don't know how long they've had this. So the doctors have all sorts of ways of calculating, well, how long were you asleep for? We calculate perhaps from the midpoint of when you slept. We assume it happened then. So there's a lot of complexity too, that is trying to account for when might the stroke have occurred when you went to sleep. But one thing I can say is that over the years and decades, that window is becoming kind of broader and broader. So very important for people to understand, if you think you've somehow, missed the window or it's been too long, do not presume that, even if it's the next day. If that's as soon as you can go, because I don't know, you were stuck in the middle of Australia, do not delay. Get to a hospital, even if it's the next day. But really, what it should be is you should be there instantly.
2: 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Just you mentioned preventative measures, Vaughan, for people who may be at risk of stroke. Is that something that you would know because perhaps members of your family have suffered a stroke? Are they the sorts of people that really should be keeping an eye on that?
0: Look, family history is somewhat relevant, but perhaps the sharpest one is going to be blood pressure. So if you have high blood pressure and you're on medications, this is why we take the medications. If your doctor has ever prescribed you aspirin, it's for a very good reason. Back in the old days, you just kind of used to hand out willy-nilly. Nowadays, if you've been prescribed that drug, it is for something very specific. Please continue taking that. And then there are the other risk factors that we know. Smoking plays a huge part. Diabetes plays a huge part. So anything to prevent something like diabetes through healthy eating and exercise is going to prevent that. It's going to lower your blood pressure. All those kind of classic things work together to prevent the risk of stroke. But the highest risk people are going to be those who are known to have high blood pressure. So if you don't know your blood pressure, go get it checked. And if it continues being high, regardless of lifestyle measures like diet and exercise, modification, then it might be time to take the medication, but it won't do any good if it stays in your drawer. If it's been prescribed, you must take it every day.
2: This is fascinating. I've really taken a lot away from this, Vine, because you've been saying that time is of the essence. So even if you think, oh, I'll just wait to

0: if this goes away, do not do that. You must go straight to hospital. I think that's a really important message.
1: Yeah, I'm glad we're getting that across. And so facial drooping, arm or leg weakness, speech slurring, call the ambulance.
0: Really good to talk with you, Vyam. Thank you so much.
1: Thank you.
0: Dr. Vyam Sharma, ABC Radio's GP in residence. And that's what you need to know about the latest research on stroke. It is 6 minutes to five. You're on ABC Victoria. We are coming up to the next bulletin at 5 o'clock. We're going to check in with the Weather Bureau in just a moment. But I do need to give you a quick heads up about the flood warnings that we have still current across the state this afternoon. The major flood warnings that are current for the Ovens and the King Rivers. On the Oven River, downstream of Rocky Point, river levels are close to the major flood level at Wangaratta. It may remain around that major flood level for the remainder of the day. And tomorrow as well. On the King River, moderate flooding is estimated to be occurring at Docker Road Bridge. There are moderate flood warnings current for the Broken, Kiwa and Loddon Rivers and Seven Creeks. On the Broken River, moderate flooding is possible at Orvale tomorrow morning. The river may reach the moderate level at Orvale tomorrow morning, but further rises are possible as upstream flows arrive overnight. On the Kiwa River, flooding is easing at Bandiana. On the Loddon River, flooding is easing at the Lanakuri Reservoir on Seven Creeks. Moderate flooding is likely at Kiala West this afternoon. There are some minor flood warnings covering the Avoca, Bunyip, Latrobe, Goulburn and Yay Rivers as well. Flood warnings for the Werribee River and Talangata Creek have now been finalised, along with the flood watch, which cover the northeast and central parts of Victoria. But as always, please make sure you have the Vic Emergency app on your phone and you can keep across all of the issues in your area at any given time. Let's find out what's happening in the weather. Daniel Sherwin-Simpson's on duty at the Weather Bureau. Tell me about the rain today. Is it mostly cleared up, Daniel?
2: Yeah, it has pretty much cleared up in its entirety, Prue. We did see sort of all that heavier rain finally clear out parts of East Gippsland in the early hours of the morning. Other than that, there's just been a few spots here and there. The most rainfall that we've sort of seen in the last 12 hours or so, Yarragon South picked up 8 millimetres. So a little bit about sort of Western Gippsland, otherwise lots of, you know, falls under 1 millimetre, just a few hit or miss showers, so nothing of much significance. So hopefully we'll start to see those flooding conditions easing in most locations that you mentioned just before. As we track into the evening, we will start to see another cold front approaching the far southwest, so that'll be hitting your places like Portland and Casterton first. As we move into the evening, that cold front will sweep across from the west, moving into central districts in the early parts of the morning, clearing out in the east through the afternoon and evening. There'll also be a secondary trough following that front, coming through about maybe 3 to 6 hours later, that'll lead to another uptick in showers. Now, this front is going to have significantly less rainfall than what we saw with that first one coming through on the weekend. This one, rainfall total-wise, you're broadly looking at sort of 0 to 2 millimetres across your northern plains as you head down into the southwest parts of the central districts and through western Gippsland, 2 to 5. Along the southwest coast, you might be able to get 5 to 15, and up in the northeast of the state, similar, that 5 to 15, you might even see a bit of snowfall about the Alpine peaks and another couple of centimetres, nothing too major. Up there, Prue, as we look into tomorrow, temperature-wise, not going to see too much change from what we saw today. Melbourne's on for 15 degrees, Ballarat 11, Warrnambool 14, Horsham 13, Mildura 16, Bendigo 13, Shepparton the same. Wodonga's also got 13 on, and for tomorrow, Sale's got 14, Bairnsdale 16 degrees, Prue.
0: Thank you very much for that, Daniel. Looking ahead for the week, you are on ABC Victoria. It's about a minute away from the next news at 5 o'clock. I've got this song that it's all cued and I want to hear it. It's just the last little bit of Ben Lee, and we're all in this together. We are, right?

0: this is the song for the census. It's definitely census night. And if you are filling it in tonight, but you've got an adult child still living at home, did you know that that might inadvertently skew the data on home ownership? We are going to find out why after the news.
1: Good afternoon, Nicholas Hines with ABC News. Reserve Bank Governor Michelle Bullock says the RBA is prepared to lift interest rates if it's needed to further curb inflation. The central bank today left interest rates on hold at 4.35%. Ms. Bullock says while there are some signs inflation is easing, it's still too early to say if the previous three interest rate hikes have done enough to rein it in.
2: Our forecasts are for inflation to ease through next year and be back around the midpoint of the target range by the end of 2027. The board therefore decided to leave the cash rate target unchanged at this meeting to allow more time to assess whether the economy is evolving as expected. However, the forecasts are uncertain and there are upside risks to inflation.
1: Shadow Treasurer Tim Wilson says the federal government is daring the Reserve Bank to increase interest rates through its policies. Mr. Wilson says he expects there will be more hikes.
3: Today, Australian households may not have got an increase, but we know that the RBA continues to warn of increases into the future because of the inflation pressure the Albanese government is putting on the Reserve Bank.
1: The federal government is rolling out a vaccine to protect native bird species in captivity from the deadly H5 bird flu. Here's political reporter Jack Mackay.
4: Last week, authorities confirmed the first mass mortality event involving Australian wildlife. The vaccine is expected to be rolled out in the coming weeks, with the states and territories to focus on priority bird species in captivity. Federal Environment Minister Murray Watt says it's difficult to vaccinate birds in the wild.
5: Where it's possible to vaccinate wild birds, we will do so, but the priority here is to vaccinate birds that are in captivity.
4: Dozens of wild birds have already contracted the virus, and the government has warned more mass mortality events are likely.
1: The Anti-Semitism Royal Commission has been told extremist material is becoming increasingly tailored to appeal to young people, with some of them becoming radicalised very quickly. The inquiry has heard evidence from Dr. Steve Barracosa, who's an expert in youth extremism and runs a specialist youth justice unit with the New South Wales government. He says it's now almost inevitable that young people will encounter harmful and offensive content online.
6: It appears to be more tailored for youth than we've seen before, extremist materials and propaganda. The content appears to be moving faster than we've previously observed, and as already noted, more easily accessible to young people than we might have observed previously.
1: Victoria's business community has welcomed the pause on the state's proposed work-from-home laws. Under the plans put in place under Jacinta Allen, most workers would have been given the right to work from home at least 2 days a week from September. But the change has now been pushed back until the 1st of July next year. In a move, new Premier Ben Carroll says is part of a reset with the business community. Victorian Chamber of Commerce CEO Sally Curtin says the legislation isn't needed and is a risk to the economy. The
7: Premier has contacted us directly today and has opened the door to further discussion. We hope to persuade him about alternatives. Victoria has a great track record in work from home arrangements that are developed between the employer and employee.
1: Colombia's president is urging residents of earthquake-hit areas to maintain public order. More than 130 people have been killed and hundreds more are missing after the magnitude 7.4 earthquake hit the country's west. Dozens of buildings have been damaged, as well as several airports. President Abelardo de la Esperia says security will also be stepped up.
8: There have been looting and public order problems, therefore by tomorrow morning more than 1,000 security personnel will be deployed throughout the city to protect Cali and prevent disturbances in situations that could disrupt public order.
1: Sport news. Matildas winger Courtney Vine is heading back to Australia to spearhead Melbourne City's title tilt, signing with the A-

0: League Soccer Club for the upcoming season. The 28-year-old returns as one of the competition's most accomplished players, winning three premierships and two championships with Sydney FC before making the move to the NWSL in the United States in 2024. Vine's 30 Matildas caps includes slotting a decisive penalty to send the team through to the semi-finals of the Women's World Cup in 2023, alongside representing Australia at the 2024 Paris Olympics. And to the weather across Victoria, a few isolated showers about mainly on and south of the ranges and tending scattered in parts this evening. Tomorrow, a cool day with scattered showers crossing the state from the west during the day and falling as snow above 1,200 metres. In Melbourne, cloudy this evening and a few showers in the morning tomorrow, easing through the day with a top of 15. Right now in Melbourne, it's 12 degrees.
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3: Coming up, you've got to be filling in your census form tonight, but if you've got an adult child still living at home, did you know that might actually inadvertently skew the data on home ownership? We're going to find out why in just a moment. We will return to that story with the shocking stories of days-long waits for beds at regional public hospitals and where a fix might be found. And on Curious Nerd Club today, I want you to tell me, what is the smell that transports you back to childhood? Scientists have made brand new discoveries about what is actually going on in the brain when that thing happens. I know it's happened to you, so what is the smell that does it for you?
2: 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Have your say.
1: Call 1300 303 468.
3: So when you take part in the census tonight, are you conscious that the data you share is going to help shape our understanding of who we are as a nature, as a nation, and who lives where and all of those sorts of things? Well, there's going to be a lot of interest in the 2026 census and what it's going to tell us about the state of housing in particular in Australia, because there are, of course, concerns about the accuracy of some of the existing housing data. Carl Fitzgerald is from the Land and he's a land and natural resource economist, rather, from Grounded Community Land Trust Advocacy, based in central Victoria, which is quite a mouthful, Carl, but welcome to the program.
4: Thanks, Prue.
3: So as an economist, do you get excited by census night and the data that's going to be coming out of it?
4: I certainly do. There's nothing like having that wide-ranging interpretation of how society is evolving over time. So, yeah, there's lots of useful data there that we can now analyse using a table builder behind the scenes on the ABS website. I've uncovered a few things.
3: So you've been analysing figures around housing ownership and you've found some discrepancies. Tell me about it.
4: Yeah, well, it was about a month ago I looked at the Federal Reserve Bank of Minneapolis released a research note and they said, look, if we've got it all wrong with the census, we're counting, when we talk about home ownership, we're actually doing that by counting houses. And what we need to do is actually count by people. And so what happens when you count by houses, it's sort of, by the time you get to question 62, 63 in the census, it's all back-ended around the lead person in the house, and any other adult that is included, is living in that house, is included in the home ownership number. So we all generally quote that 66% of Australians own a home. But when you count by people, it's actually only 51%. So this has big implications for the politics of housing.
3: So if you are actually looking at the numbers properly, only half of us really are homeowners.
4: Yeah, that's right. And 28% of us rent. About 15% of us are those types, you know, like my 19-year-old daughter who lives in my home. She's counted as a homeowner. And there's about another 5% who live in aged care and various sort of housing situations. So, yeah, it really is eye-opening when you think that with all of the work government does for housing affordability, still only about half of us are successful.
3: Why does this matter, Carl?
4: Well, why it matters is we have a housing affordability crisis, and politicians often sort of trudge out the old line that they can't really push house prices down too dramatically because it'll hurt the majority of voters. And they're used to thinking there's a 16% sort of breathing space there for them. But now we're saying, look, it's only really 1%. So there's almost as many people missing out as not. And as we've seen in recent surveys, the majority of homeowners do support prices, home prices falling.
3: Are we going to get a better picture from this census, or are we still going to just be spitting out the same data this time around?
4: Yes, well, that's been the big call behind our media release, is we're saying, look, because the government has this data already on hand, the big problem is they just haven't produced the numbers according to this sensible approach to home ownership. I mean, it's pretty crazy when you think about it, looking at the number of owner-occupied homes divided by all dwellings. That's how it's set out. And what we're saying is it should be the number of adults who own a home divided by the total number of adults. So, the ABS could produce this data themselves. And a couple of weeks ago, I did the modelling on about 200,000 simulations of census data, and came up with 52%. And yesterday I got access to the back end of the ABS website, and it's actually, when you analyse the 10 million sort of dwellings and so forth, the accuracy was 51%, right on the nose. So, it's a big issue because of that political front.
3: So ultimately, if you are a family with adult children who may be trying to get a leg up on the property ladder but maybe not, those people are already counted as homeowners, not prospective homeowners.
4: That's exactly right. And so when we have all of these housing policies such as Help to Buy, and here in Victoria we have the state government-led first home buyers stamp duty discount, these things really support the market. They put a price floor in place. They don't let prices fall any further. And so what we're hoping is now more politicians are going to be held to account and say, look, you actually need to deliver housing affordability policies that work so that we can raise this number from 51% upwards. And so for millennials, it's quite a dramatic situation because, again, the government had the numbers, but they just didn't multiply two tables together that I found tucked away. And, only 38% of millennials own a property, and that's and when baby boomers in 1991 were around about the same age, they were owning 51% of property. 51% owned property. Yeah.
3: Okay. Do you think you're going to get the attention of political leaders that they want to hear this?
4: Well, you should have heard Alan Kohler when I gave him a ring on the ABC 7 PM news. He put the graph up last week and did an Instagram reel the day after, and he was just astounded that he, along with every other economist in the nation, has basically looked the wrong way when you consider this question, because when you sit down and think about it, it's just such a no-brainer. How have we sort of misinterpreted this census question so badly? So, I'm looking forward to seeing some of the media that comes out over the next few days, because everyone sort of smacking their head going, my goodness, how did we miss this?
3: Yeah, it's a pretty big discrepancy, 66% to 51%. Carl, thank you very much for taking us through it. Look, maths is not necessarily my strong point, I'm not going to lie.

0: But I do think, as you say, it is a bit of a no-brainer when you look at the statistics in their true light. So I appreciate your time.
1: Thank you, Prue.
0: Carl Fitzgerald is an economist based in central Victoria from the Grounded Community Land Trust Advocacy. What do you make of that? The statistics that we have relied on, that politicians have relied on, that bureaucrats and planners have relied on, they're actually far more complex than that. 1300 303 468 is my number if you would like to join the conversation. Let's see if this actually does manage to permeate, does get a bit of attention as well. It's 5:15. We are going to go back to some shocking stories you might have heard this week already of days-long waits for beds at regional public hospitals. It's once again shown that the system in regional Victoria, it is under severe strain. Some of you have said to me in, you know, recent days, it is cooked. One element, of course, is the overburdened aged care system. Can it be fixed? I'm going to talk to somebody about what maybe can be done next. Here's the Triffords.

Melissa Triffitts. You're on ABC Victoria. Really good to have your company. We've got plenty to come here on the program, including the scientific data, the new research on why it is

0: that some smells, they just transport you. They just take you somewhere else suddenly. You don't even know quite how it's happened. You're just walking down the street and all of a sudden it wafts past and you are somewhere else entirely, usually somewhere in your childhood. We're going to find out what the scientific data says on how that is happening and the new research on why. Ken is at Beaufort. Hi, Ken. You wanted to report some road conditions. Tell me about it.
1: Yes, if you're leaving Beaufort, my very strong advice is to go into the left-hand lane because on the right-hand lane, it's a wide-open road.
0: Oh, right. Okay, we're talking about a wide-open road in pothole form?
1: Yes, it's dangerous.
0: Okay.
1: So I'd strongly counsel them to drive the left-hand lane for once. Usually it's the left-hand lane, which is a problem going through here, but this time it's the right-hand lane.
0: Okay.
1: As soon as you hit the new seal, just the bridge, it becomes much better, but seriously, don't go on the right-hand lane.
0: So, Ken, sorry, I just want to double-check. Are you going east from Beaufort on the Western Highway, or are you heading
1: I'm coming
0: up?
1: Back towards Ballarat.
0: Back towards Ballarat, okay, so keep an eye out on that. Thank you very much for that. It's really good to know because we have seen the wet weather has opened up those roads, something shocking over the past day or so. We've seen issues out towards Bunyip. I think we had somebody call in from, I think it was Morwell yesterday as well, and now on the Western Highway, and the Calder this morning as well. There's been some terrible stories of cars coming a cropper, so please be careful on the roads. I've been asking you about the smell that sends you back to your childhood. Dallas is at Wenderee. Dallas, tell me about this memory you have.
2: Yeah, so it's capeweed. So I cut capeweed after mowing the grass. Takes me back to spring weather, beautiful blue skies, and my dad cutting the lawn.
0: Oh, I sort of feel like I'm there myself, even though I don't really know what the smell is, Dallas, but it must be very strong.
2: Yes, yeah, it is. It's sort of really actually hit me last year, and this is probably my childhood about 40-odd years ago. Yeah, it was quite dramatic.
0: So is it a sort of summer? Is it a summer recollection?
2: No, it's more spring, just when it's not quite hot yet, and the capeweed is flowering. That's sort of a little yellow daisies type of thing, and it has a quite a strong smell when you cut it.
0: Yeah. And how do you feel when you transport it back?
2: I wish I was there again. Carefree times.
0: Yeah. Oh, that is beautiful. Thank you very much for that. I mean, that is so specific, isn't it? Capeweed. Cutting the capeweed. A warm blue sky spring day. And that's Dallas's recollection. What is the smell that takes you back? We're going to talk about the science of that a little later on. It's fascinating, actually. Because scientists have now just done some new research and they have learned so much more about why this happens in our brain and where exactly it takes place. 1300 303 468 if you want to have a chat with us this afternoon. Now, just onto this story that we have been covering here at the ABC for the last couple of days. There's some reporting revealing shocking statistics showing that regional hospitals are just struggling to keep up with demand in their emergency departments. Of the more than 3,000 patients admitted to emergency in the last quarter who stayed there for more than 24 hours, 70% of them were in regional hospitals. There is a problem here. And often older patients are requiring beds after an emergency admission while they wait for respite or aged care placements. Yesterday we spoke with Maddie Harridans, the Australian Nursing and Midwifery's Victorian branch secretary from the union there. She acknowledged there are serious waits for older patients when it comes to accessing aged care, resulting in what is being called bed blocks in public hospitals.
3: So the average time that it takes an older person from assessment to being placed in an ongoing residential facility is 396 days. That's the data that we have from the Federal Aged Care website. So 396 days on average an older person is waiting to get into a residential facility.
0: Patricia Sparrow is the CEO of COTA, which is Council on the Ageing. No doubt, Patricia, you're aware of these statistics. Do you think there is something that can be done about this?

0: Yeah, they're really awful statistics, aren't they, to think that people are firstly stuck in emergency for that long, but also then struggling to get support that they need. And so, yes, people will wait for a long time to get into a residential aged care facility. Equally, lots of people, and where most people want to go after they've been in hospital, is to go home. And unfortunately, the waits are quite long there as well, anything up to a year. And some people actually die waiting for support that doesn't come. So there is a need for more aged care, for more beds to be built, for more aged care packages to be available so that people can actually either go home or into residential care. But equally, there's also things in the state system around preventative health and hospital in the home and other supports that rehabilitation, if people have had a fall or been in hospital, hospitals that might help them to go home rather than just to aged care. So it's really important that we look at what does the older person need? What does the older person need overall? Where are they best going to be placed, and how do we support them to achieve what they want to achieve, whether that's going home or whether they do in fact need to go into residential aged care.
1: And the reality is, I mean, if you speak to anybody who is sitting for days or maybe even weeks in a hospital waiting for the green light to be able to go home because they have the care there or to an aged care place, they don't want to be there. They don't want to be in
0: No.
1: hospital, do they? I mean,
0: No, they don't.
1: this is bad at every step of the way.
0: It really is. And look, the language, even the language is bad, and I understand what the woman from the ANF is saying, so I'm not having a crack at it. But even the language that an older person is a bed blocker, rather than saying, an older person's actually entitled to be in
1: I will
0: hospital,
1: say this,
0: and then
1: she
0: we
1: did
0: need to
1: not
0: get them
1: use that
0: home.
1: term, but it has been used in the past. And
0: It
1: yes,
0: definitely
1: I
0: has,
1: completely
0: and it's a
1: understand why it might feel like this is the sort of term we really need to banish.
0: And we do, but we and that's what I'm saying. And I think, our colleagues at CODA Victoria are certainly talking about the need for, which we support them on. There needs to be an older person's health strategy in Victoria that looks at what are the challenges facing ageing Victorians in metropolitan and regional areas, and how do we have a health system that's better planned and developed with a focus on how do we actually help older people with their health and well-being to either stop them from being in the position where they have to spend a long time in hospital, or to get them out of hospital more quickly, either to home or into residential care or into rehabilitation if that's what they need. It's about federal and state governments working together to make sure that older people who are citizens of Victoria and citizens of the country are getting access to the healthcare they need, access to the aged care that they need, and access to community health services as well.
1: So I'm wondering whether, I mean, you mentioned that metro and regional, there needs to be, equal focus on this. But in regional areas, we know services from aged care to respite to all of those things, they are just more thin on the ground. We just do not have the services available. Do you think that that is part of the reason, specifically for these regional hospitals, that they are buckling under the, well, I don't want to say buckling, but certainly experiencing this strain?
0: And look, it's absolutely true that the challenges in regional Victoria and regional areas right around the country are often more intense. There are often less service options and less workforce. I guess my point about saying that we need to take a look overall is we have an ageing population. We have an ageing population in Victoria, and we need to make sure that wherever people are living, they're getting support. But there are special challenges and workforce challenges, etc., in regional areas that need to be part of that sort of strategy.
1: So, is it about money? Is it about funding? Or is there something else fundamental we're missing here?
0: I think some of it is about funding. So in terms of saying, we want to make sure that people can either go home with an aged care package or go into residential care, that will require funding to be available, so the package is available more quickly, so that a bed can be built. But I think also we do need to look right across health. We need to look at mental health. We need to look at hospital avoidance programs. We need to look at how we encourage people to age as healthily as we can. We're all getting older, and how do we actually help ourselves as much as possible? And many of our state CODAs run things called Strength for Life, which is to help you do that. So I think there's a whole range of things that can be put in place, but we have to make sure that you get healthcare when you need it in the hospital system if you need it, and then there are a range of things that help you to go home or to wherever you need to be.
1: There are just so many levers to pull here, but and so many different sectors that are working on those levers. It must be kind of frustrating for you, Patricia, to see

0: you know, these issues arising?
1: Oh, it is. And look, you know, for older people and for their families, it's really quite devastating when you can't get the support that you need and you feel that perhaps you're not a priority for the system. And that language we were talking about before about bed blockers is kind of, you know, it's for older people, they're not seen as being, they often reflect that they don't feel that they're seen as a priority. And so I think it's really important that we look right across the spectrum at how we address this, that we use language that acknowledges and values our older citizens and look specifically at how we support them as part of making sure that every Victorian can get the health services they need.
0: Patricia, thanks for your thoughts today.
1: Thank you.
0: Patricia Sparrow is the CEO of Council on the Ageing Australia. Yeah, it's a pretty gnarly problem, and we have been seeing some of those issues playing out, particularly in regional hospitals over the last week, or couple of weeks, actually. It's 5:30. You're at ABC Victoria. Really good to have your company. Coming up, Curious Nerd Club. This is where we put on our Curious Nerd Club hats and little badges, and we get all nerdy. And today we're getting nerdy about the science of smell, particularly the smells that are so powerful. They hit you so fast and then they just transport you back to your childhood. What is that smell for you? 1-300-303-468. Let's get some news headlines. It's a good afternoon, Jane Neal.
2: Good afternoon, Prue. Some economists say with inflation still stubbornly above the Reserve Bank's target band, there's a chance of more interest rate increases this year, even though the RBA kept rates on hold today. The official cash rate is unchanged at 4.35%, a decision that was widely expected by the markets. Business groups are calling for Victoria's contentious work from home laws to be scrapped entirely after the Premier today announced he'd be delaying them until July next year. Ben Carroll says the decision to push back the September start date is part of the reset of the government's relationship with business. More than 100 service stations across the country have been raided as part of an operation targeting the sale of illicit tobacco and vapes. The operation involved hundreds of police as well as Border Force and the AFP, with Metro Petroleum among the service stations targeted. And all 18 AFL clubs are being urged to declare any arrangements that they have with players outside of their official playing contracts. AFL Chief Executive Andrew Dillon has emailed club bosses to remind them that any variations to standard contracts can only be made with the consent and agreement of not only the player and club, but also the AFL and the Players Association. Geelong today was explaining the AFL its handling of the Jake Collins-Jasny's return to play following a history of concussion, which included a secret waiver absolving the club of legal responsibility for head trauma. 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
0: Thank you very much, Jane. Have you got a smell that you, well, not just that you love, that transports you?
2: I'm really hoping that the smell of septic is not going to transport me back to my life right now. If we can just touch on that, if you've just tuned in, it was actually a situation that happened at my house where it's like, why is the toilet not flushing? It's been very wet. Because when you have certain types of septic systems that need to flow out into your paddock and evaporate,
0: they need to be at one with the weather, don't
2: doesn't
0: they?
2: Happen when your entire block is flooded due to heavy rain. So thinking of anyone with a septic system.
0: Well, actually, I want to just shout out to Rob at Tirindara, who sent us a picture of a bit of a mishap, actually. He says, nearly 12 months to the day, I'd pruned my fruit trees, had heaps of offcuts, and I thought 20 tips with the wheelbarrow or one trip with the ute.
2: Just drive the ute into the backyard.
0: Just drive the ute in the backyard. Silly ute fell into the septic and he sent me a picture of, one wheel off into the Never Never, into the septic tank.
2: The concrete lid of the septic has kind of like given way as he's driven over it.
0: Yeah.
2: That's an old school septic. So moving on from that, though, because that is going to define the last couple of months in my
0: I'm
2: current house.
0: I'm hoping that the septic smell is not the thing that sends you back to childhood in such a calm and lovely way.
2: No, no. But big shout out to just walking into your house as a child on a Saturday or a Sunday and the lamb roast is slow cooking in the oven. But can I move on to the fact that my grandmother was mad for mothballs, Prue?
0: Oh, yes.
2: Just, she must, I don't know what this obsession was with mothballs. I guess if you're the woman of the house who's had to darn sheets, I mean, she grew up in the Depression. So if I go to, and I'm closing my

0: eyes now as I tell you this story. If I go to an op shop or a garage sale and I'm like going through perhaps, you know, a selection of linen, tablecloths, maybe sheets, and I get a whiff of mothballs, I'm instantly transported back to my grandmother's house, probably about 9 or 10 years of age. There's an addition to that though, which is kerosene. My grandma, in the laundry where the linen press was, which smelt of mothballs, used to swear by the fact that if you banged your leg or you had a big knock that would result in a bruise, she would put kerosene on it and apparently it would stop it bruising. So the smell of mothballs with a little back note of kerosene is very evocative for me. But I would love to hear from any listeners. Does anyone have a nana or a gramps? Grandpa, whatever you called them, is there something in this kerosene thing? I'll have to ask Dr. Carl perhaps on Thursday. But my idea is that I think it evaporates really quickly because it was a volatile liquid. Mm. So it cooled down your skin really quickly. So was kero just the equivalent of putting an ice pack on a bruise?
1: I'm stunned here, Jane. Do you know, look, so you come in here and I never know what you're actually going to say.
0: Oh, no, I don't brief you.
1: And, you know, that has... How's that
0: for a smell?
1: There's two things here. There's the smell and then there's the theory.
0: The science
1: behind it.
0: But she used to bruise quite easily, my nana. Yeah. And so was there anything in that? We might have to park that. But if someone else has a depression era grandma who they can verify that the old wives sort of way or the farmer's way, kero on your bruises, pretty sure.
1: And if you're a nurse and you're yelling at the radio saying, don't do that.
0: Please don't do it. This is like literally, I'm 51, Prue, so this is kind of like 40 years old and she would have been like 50, 40 then.
1: Okay.
0: So this is definitely stuff from the 1920s, 30s, 40s.
1: Definitely the mothballs. I'm with you on the mothballs.
0: Love a good mothball. And I don't use them and that's probably why most of my stuff has got little holes in it.
1: Oh, I've just gone back to them. But mine smell of lavender, which is nice.
0: I'm not keen on lavender. That's the frou-frou grandma.
1: Would you rather lavender or holes in your jumpers? That is my question to you, Jane.
0: Thank you.
1: She's off to ruminate on that. David Astle has been ruminating on the smells that take you back to childhood. So, David, can you do one better than kero and mothballs?
2: Oh, yeah, for sure. Danko rub. Anyone who plays kero up, you're suddenly back in the locker room. In whether it's under 12s or under 18s, ready for the big game, and then another one is the smell of a deep freeze, that particularly in bottle shops, because I guess less childhood and more 18, 19, when I used to work in a pub.
1: Yeah.
2: Anytime I go around the back of the freezer to collect a six pack, I'm 19 again, 20 again, and that's a dangerous mindset.
1: Oh, look, I like that. I like that. So you've been talking about these things and as you were talking about it, the smell of a classroom, like a clean classroom, has just, it's sort of permeated my brain and that takes me right back. So isn't that funny? Yeah.
2: Yep. Well, I'm old enough to remember chalk dust and chalk, sort of erasers and all that. Kind of
1: definitely float. Had that when you used to get the erasers and bang them up the front to clean them for your teacher. I definitely had
2: and
1: that
2: milk, too. That really takes me back to about 7 because no one could handle their milk on summer.
1: we didn't have milk. That was all gone by the time I went to school. But
2: we probably spoiled it for you.
1: What have you got on tonight?
2: We're doing all through the show tonight. We're doing the evening census, and so we'll be asking you some impertinent questions about how many blankets have you currently got on your bed, and, cats or dogs, Barnsley or Farnsley. We need to get some core data here because, it's all very well to find out how many bedrooms a household may have or incomes and faith, but we really need to know, do you have a coffee machine at home, and can you tell us who the current Premier of Victoria is?
1: It's been changing quite a bit, David, so you could be forgiven for getting it wrong.
2: Yeah. I think I would struggle with the current Deputy Premier. So when there's no shame and no shade here, we're just having a bit of fun with the census format. And as a tease, I really want to give you this idea of there is a wonderful game that's being developed by a Melbourne Uni master's student that will help with your connection to your past and your identity. It's a bit of a push against dementia, and it's just as simple as a card game. So we'll be talking about that tonight too.
1: Oh, very good. Have a good night. Enjoy your census, David. You can add that I have a cat and two blankets on my bed.
2: Well, if that cat was a little more attentive, you'd probably only need one, I reckon.
1: Oh, this cat gets in the way all the time, but that's a whole other story. Thank you so much. Good night. David Astall, he's doing the census, but the other census, the ABC census, which is on your radio after 7 o'clock tonight. Rob, is it Tirindara? Hello, Rob. You want to talk about the metho smell?
3: Yeah, hello. Geez, you've hit a rich vein of my memories. Kerosene and naphthalene, that sounds like an explosive. I don't think I'd trust
1: Jane with those. No, Jane, no. I think they were very separate scenarios. Okay. Let's hope so. Anyway, well, she's still here with us, so it's all good. What's the memory that you have?
3: Yeah, at primary school we had a thing called a Roneo machine.
1: Oh, what's that?
3: Well, it was before photocopies, and they'd put like if we had a notice, they'd stick it in the Roneo, and then you cranked it with a handle, and it made copies of whatever it was. But the first copies were always really faint.
1: Yep.
3: The middle ones were okay, and then as you went further in, they got faint again too.
1: Huh.
3: But it smelled like methylated spirits.
1: So that takes you right back to school.
3: Yeah. I wasn't there for long, but it takes me back.
1: Were you ever the one who actually did the cranking on the Roneo machine?
3: No, unlike David, that's still the bloody chalk duster guy. He was always a suck.
1: Rob, thank you very much for that. I am curious about this machine. I've never heard of one before. Nigel at Weyuna, what's your smell of your childhood?
4: Yeah, one that gets me all the time in a good way is jasmine.
1: Yeah.
4: Noise outside the bedroom window in the sort of spring/summer, and whenever I smell that, I go straight back to my childhood. But I suppose if there's an anti-smell, the smell of wet dog reminds me of a place called Bales that used to make casserine years ago, and it used to stink.
1: See, their smells can send you back to a very calming, nice time, and then they can also send you back to a place where you're like, not that again.
4: Not going there again.
1: Jasmine is lovely, though, and the wonderful thing about jasmine is that in the springtime, a lot of people have it, so you must be tripping through the paddocks, Nigel, in quite a daze of joy.
4: Yeah, it's a little bit harder to find the old Japanese jasmine around my area anyway. There's the potato jasmine that's not quite as good a scent, but still a familiar smell.
1: Yeah, very good. Thank you very much for that. 1-300-303-468 if you'd like to join us to share the smell from your childhood. I think the other one I would mention is probably sawdust. That's a whole other thing. Whenever I smell sawdust, it takes me right back to standing next to my dad and he's planing some timber. And I can kind of just smell the timber off that piece. Anyway, look, as he says, a rich vein. You can text 0467 842 722 if you would like to play the game tonight and share that smell that takes you right back to childhood.
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5: Statewide Drive with Prue Bentley.
1: Leo's onto something. The smell that brings me back to my kid days from about 4 years old onwards is when my dad was baling little square bales of hay. I still bale little squares to this day, only for the silly old horses, says Leo, and do the rounds for the cows. But the smell is absolutely delicious. Always smells great around harvest time. Bill is in Wodonga. Hello, Bill.
9: Hey, Prue, how you going?
1: I'm good. You're sawdust as well, but a bit different to mine.
6: totally different to yours. And when you mentioned it, I thought, wow, totally two different things. Yep, you smelt it whenever your dad was planing anything or whatever. I was

0: always whenever you went into a butcher shop in the olden days.
1: Oh, so tell me about that scenario. Was that with your mum or with your dad?
0: Oh, that was always going down the shops with mum and dad, and or whenever mum would just send us down with the note to the old, back in my days, it's no longer there, but it used to be in Southern Road, West Heidelberg.
1: Okay, and so they had sawdust on the floor, did they, or was it?
0: Yeah, it was on the floor. They just used to throw it on the floor to, well, soak up whatever during the day and then clean it up at the night.
1: Oh, I love it. I love it. Yeah, I think sawdust is one of those really evocative ones because it's used in so many different places and it just has that really distinctive smell.
0: That's it.
1: Oh, it's nice to remember some of these things. Thank you, Bill. Snap on sawdust. Let's find out a bit more about the science of it.
2: But today is turning into the most curious adventure I've ever had.
3: So she has a monthly injection of bee venom.
4: Initially, it was a matter of trying to isolate the fungi and growing lots of fungi.
5: It was just so fascinating because there's so many of them, but we know so little about it.
6: Welcome to the Curious Nerd Club, where each week we explore something that makes you go...
1: Huh. Well, here is another one of those. So, look, you're walking down the street, you're just going about your day, and you walk past someone. Their perfume wafts towards you, and suddenly you are transported to another time, to another place. Certain smells have the power to unearth the most distant memories, but why? What is the smell that takes you back to your childhood? Dr. Jen Martin is an associate professor at the University of Melbourne, a podcaster and author, and joins us for Curious Nerd Club. Jen, hello.
7: Hello. Gosh, you've described that so beautifully, isn't it? It's just that incredible thing of, you know, you catch a whiff of something. Maybe it's a, you know, like you say, a perfume or a sunscreen or cut grass or baking, you know, and then before you can even kind of recognize what's going on, that you're just not there anymore. You've sort of jumped back in time and this memory arrives, you know, sort of whole and vivid and unannounced and really emotional. And I think the key thing to know is that no other sense does that to us the way smell does. Smell is so powerful.
1: Why? What does the science tell us?
7: Well, let's talk first about why it's smell rather than sight or sound. And that's basically all about how your brain is wired. So almost everything that you see and hear kind of gets routed through you can think of it like a central relay station in your brain before it reaches the parts of your brain that handle things like emotion and memory. But smell is an exception. So smell gets to completely skip the cue. The signals that go from your nose go almost directly into your amygdala, which is the part of the brain which handles emotion, and then a step further on, the hippocampus, which is the part of your brain which handles memories or which builds memories. So it's almost like smell has this kind of back door into the feeling and the memory core of our brain, whereas the other senses have to take the long way round. And so we've known for a long time that that's why these odour-triggered memories kind of hit with this real emotional punch, and it sort of feels less like, I guess, recalling something and more like just being physically dropped back in, you know, into our childhoods. And so research absolutely bears that out. We've known for a while that smell-triggered memories are reliably more emotional than ones triggered by, you know, by a photo or a word or something else. But this new study that's just come out basically said, well, but how does that happen and where are these memories stored and why does that happen? So we've got this new insight into this amazing thing, which, by the way, is so famous it has a name. It's known as the Proust effect, because the French novelist Marcel Proust wrote this scene where a whole lot of childhood memories came flooding back after someone dipped a particular biscuit into some tea. And so now it's been called the Proust effect, which I think is pretty nice, right?
1: I think it's wonderful. And now I'm going to go around talking about it all the time as the Proust effect. But so
7: yeah, exactly.
1: They've done this research now. What does it tell us about what is actually happening inside the brain?
7: Okay, so they did the study in two parts. The first part was with people and the second part was with mice. So let's talk about the people first. The people part of the study was getting nearly 650 volunteers together to talk about their earliest memories associated with a smell. Two things became

0: again. So that was the people part of the study. The mouse part of the study is super cute. So basically, we see that we have this recipe, pleasant, happy, repeated associations between a nice experience and a smell. So the researchers said, let's make that part of mice childhoods. So they took young mice around 3 or 4 weeks old, which kind of maps onto our early childhood, and they gave them the opportunity to have playtime essentially in this really, enriched, happy place. I don't know. What do you think they were? They were probably like little wheels and tunnels. I don't know. Let's think. What do you think little
1: Yeah,
0: mice
1: a
0: would
1: little
0: like
1: a mouse
0: most?
1: playground. Yeah, like a soft
0: Exactly.
1: play center for baby mice.
0: Exactly. And so while the mice got to play and explore, the researchers piped in a very specific pleasant scent repeatedly over 10 days. The cute thing to know is that the way you know if a mouse is having a nice time is that mice make really tiny ultrasonic squeaks. So ultrasonic meaning too high pitched for us to be able to hear. And mice make more of those sounds when they're happy. So the researchers were constantly recording to make sure the mice were making these little happy chirps to make sure we knew that they were actually in a good mood while they were smelling this scent. So, the whole point was to bond this smell to genuinely early, or to genuinely happy early life memories. So, okay, then the mice grow up and they offer them the same scent again. And the grown-up mice clearly preferred it. They loved the smell and they preferred it much more than mice who'd smelled the same scent without being in this happy playpen. So it wasn't just being familiar with the scent, it was a real positive memory. So that in itself is kind of clever, but hold your horses, because where it gets really clever is the researchers suspected that there were specific cells in the olfactory bulb, so kind of the part of the brain associated with smell. They suspected that specific cells called granule cells were storing these memories. And we know that in mice as well as in people, you get a big batch of these granule cells that develop right at the start of life. So the researchers used this amazing technique, which I think kind of just sounds like science fiction. It's called optogenetics. Basically, they use these fine optical fibers that they can implant into the mouse's brain. They can then use light to either turn on or turn off these cells, basically make them active or inactive. And when they switched those early life granule cells off, the mouse suddenly, they no longer preferred that childhood smell. And this was really specific, whereas their response to other smells was completely unaffected. It was only the childhood smells that suddenly were just like had been kind of turned off. If you switch the cells back on, again using light, that feeling of the mice loving that smell returned. So it's a really smart experiment to really pinpoint exactly where these smell-related childhood memories are stored. And we didn't know that before. This paper just came out a couple of weeks ago. It's really cool.
1: Wow. You're hearing from Dr. Jen Martin, who's an associate professor at the University of Melbourne, a podcaster and author, and it is Curious Nerd Club today, the science of those smells that take you back to childhood, and this latest research telling us a lot more about how that works in the body. Jen, what possible evolutionary purpose could this mechanism in our brains have?
0: Oh my gosh, that is just the best question. I love it. Because I think you could listen to me rabbit on about this and get excited about it and say, yeah, cool, Jen, whatever. They've worked out where the cells are stored. But the point is that these memories are formed really, really early. And as long as you get exposed to the smell again, they last for, well into adulthood. And we know they're very powerful. Excuse me, why would evolution wire us like that? Well, I think the likely answer is really beautifully practical, and that's basically survival. Excuse me. So, for a young animal, whether that's a baby mouse or a human infant, if you attach particular smells to good things like safety, food, warmth, having a parent nearby caring about you, it's really important to remember. So, if the brain kind of tags those early pleasant smells with this is special, this is safe, this is good, and kind of locks them in, then they're going to continually point us back to safety and nourishment. So this

0: isn't some quirk. This is, an ancient survival system teaching a very vulnerable young animal, this smell means you're safe and you're okay. And that kind of rush of nostalgia that we get later on is just a nice kind of side effect, I think, of this survival tool.
1: Do you have a smell that takes you back, Jen? Something that that transports you back to your childhood that you have experienced time and again?
0: Yeah, I do actually. I don't know that I've experienced it time and time and again, but when I was little, we did a lot of camping. And back then in the 70s and 80s, we had big old heavy canvas tents.
1: Yeah.
0: And I remember as an adult, at least once or twice, getting that old canvas tent out again to just check that it was still okay and think, what are we going to do with this? Are we going to put it on eBay or give it away or whatever? And stepping inside that canvas tent, oh my gosh, it was profound. I was a kid again. Literally, I'd been transported back that I was a child camping out with my family, having fun. That, it's a very distinctive smell and it absolutely, took me straight back. It was amazing.
1: Oh, that is incredible. Look, if you're listening to this, I'd love to hear about the smell that takes you back. 1-300-303-468. Jen, thank you very much. That was fascinating. Hopefully, we'll get you back again for another Curious Nerd.
0: Oh, look, absolutely love to. And I think, just how nice is it that these early smell memories, they're really important for our sense of self, and it's something nice to hold on to. And there's really nice studies showing that, for people who perhaps are dealing in, living in dementia care, that when other ways of recalling parts of their earlier life have been locked off, smell can reopen some of those, experiences for people. Smell is just so powerful and maybe something we don't pay as much attention to as we could.
1: Well, I think we should, and we should also thank Proust for the name as well.
0: Agree, isn't it lovely?
1: That's Dr. Jen Martin, an associate professor at the Uni of Melbourne, podcaster and author. Natalie is in Carisbrook. Natalie, what is the smell that takes you back?
2: Right, Prue. Well, this has been really interesting because it absolutely makes so much sense now I've listened to Jen explain it. So I remember back when I was 14, we're going back to 1984, and I was in my bedroom doing my hair. I'd had my hair done and I think I got a perm or something probably, and the hairdresser gave me this hair product. And I used it for quite a long time. And anyway, then I just never used it forever and ever. And I saw it again. I'm now in my 50s, obviously. And I saw it again. And I went, oh, my God, I recognized it by the looks. And I used it. And instantly the smell was just so powerful. It like shocked me. And I was back in my bedroom. I was 14 years old doing my hair. And it was just such an incredibly strong scent. And I've not stopped using it since. And every single time I use it, it takes me back. And I just think it's so strange, but so beautiful. And then thinking about it even further, my father planted these lemon scented gums. And I remember the smell distinctly. I'd never sort of been exposed to it before. And when I bought a house, long story, decided to do some gardening and planted these lemon-scented gums because every single time I cracked those leaves, they took me back to my childhood. And I just think it's so incredibly good. Like, it's so strong.
1: It is. And the science is extraordinary. Natalie, thank you so much. I am really glad that you found it an incredibly cheap way to feel young again. You don't have to worry about expensive creams. It's just hairspray takes you right back to being 14. Ah, what a great idea. Lovely stories coming from you as well. Just a couple of, a minute or so before the news, I just want to read this out. I've got two. Cow poo. When I was young, we used to help out on a cattle farm. It makes me so happy. My partner's a dairy technician and I live rurally, so I get wafts often. And the other is an old electronic smell. My mum's mixer and my gran's sewing machine were both older. When they ran too hard, they'd smell a bit like burning. Takes me back to learning how to sew and cook. And Matt says sheep and cattle yard, and particularly sale yards, the smell of the shearing shed and lanolin, good silage and spring summer rains. All these amazing smells that take you back. Thank you so much to everyone who's shared those stories today. And thank you for being here and listening to the show. We'll be back tomorrow. What's for Dinner Wednesday? Tim Bone is going to be back. We'll talk food, but have a great night. I'll see you tomorrow.

0: Good evening, Nicholas Hines with ABC News. Economists say the Reserve Bank is taking a wait-and-see approach to inflation after leaving interest rates on hold today. The RBA left rates unchanged at 4.35% following three interest rate hikes earlier this year. AMP Deputy Chief Economist Deanna Messina says the central bank will be waiting to see the impact the previous increases have had on inflation.
1: It does sound like, obviously, the board is still very conscious that inflation's too high. So I'd probably call it a bit of a hawkish hold, if I can, which basically just means that there's a risk for another rate rise in the next 6 months.
0: Police have arrested two men after a series of attempted carjackings in Melbourne's outer northeast this morning. Police allege the men, travelling in a purple Commodore, were involved in four attempted carjackings in Mill Park, including one near a primary school. The Commodore was seen driving erratically through Bundoora and Mill Park a short time later before police intercepted it just after 9 o'clock. Two men aged 18 and 42 were arrested. Hundreds of allied health workers took to the streets in Melbourne today demanding better pay and conditions after 10 months of back and forth with the state government. Radiographers, physios, occupational therapists and other health professionals gathered outside the Peter MacCallum Cancer Centre. The union's executive officer, Andrew Hewitt, says they've been overworked and underpaid for too long.
2: There's the wages, there's the workload issues and then there's the career structures. And we need them to deal with all three of them. So obviously wages are important, but also our members are facing huge workload issues that need to be addressed.
0: The government says it is committed to negotiating a fair deal. A youth justice official has told the Royal Commission on Anti-Semitism there's been a shift in the caseload from Islamic State-inspired extremism to more right-wing ideologies. Gavin Coote explains.
3: Dr. Stephen Barracosa, the senior manager of the Youth Justice New South Wales Specialist Support Unit, has told the inquiry extremist content is becoming increasingly tailored to young people. He says there's been a major shift in the types of extremism his team is grappling with.
4: We very quickly moved from what felt like a heavily influenced religious extremist Islamic State-inspired climate to a really broad and convoluted right-wing extremism landscape with many different themes.
3: He told the inquiry anti-Semitism is an ongoing problem, but is rarely at the core of a young person's extremist beliefs.
0: Search and rescue efforts are continuing into the night in Colombia for survivors of a magnitude 7.4 earthquake that's already killed more than 130 people. Famia Navarra reports.
5: It's a race against time in the city of Cali, where collapsed buildings have trapped people after the country's strongest quake this century. It was felt across an enormous area, stretching for hundreds of kilometres across western Colombia. There are fears the death toll will soar. In the dead of night, rescuers can be heard calling out into the rubble. The country's newly sworn-in president has been thrust into his first major crisis, with memories still fresh of devastating twin earthquakes in neighbouring Venezuela in June.
0: US media are reporting that President Donald Trump left a NATO summit in Turkey last month on a secret military flight instead of Air Force One. The BBC's Yusuf Taha has more.
6: The extraordinary routes, first reported by the Washington Post, involved hiding the U.S. president in an airport catering vehicle to take him from Air Force One, which he boarded in view of television cameras, to a modified Boeing 757 often used by the U.S. vice president. Journalists and some White House staffers followed quick behind on a plane they falsely believed they were sharing with the president. The move was reportedly prompted by an Iranian assassination threat. The president had flown to Ankara on board yet another plane, a Boeing 747 gifted to him by Qatar.
0: And as sport news, Matildas and Chelsea footballer Ellie Carpenter says she's disappointed with the state of the Women's A-League in Australia. The Women's A-League is a semi-professional competition and has fallen behind larger leagues in Europe and the US. Carpenter says she'd like to finish her career playing in the A-League, but that's not financially viable now. She's called for more investment to grow the game.
7: You can see now women's football is just rising year by year. You have new record signings, new transfers. Australia definitely has that potential you could see at the World Cup. How many people want to watch women's football? So I think there's definitely an area for that to be tapped into a lot.
0: And to the weather across Victoria, a few isolated showers about this evening, mainly on and south of the ranges, tending scattered in parts. And similar tomorrow, some scattered showers crossing the state from the west during the day, falling snow above 1,200 metres. In Melbourne tomorrow, a few showers about in the morning with a top of 15. Right now, it's 12 degrees.
8: Good evening and welcome to PM. I'm Samantha Donovan, coming to you from the lands of the Wurundjeri people of the Kulin Nation in Melbourne. Tonight, interest rates on hold, but the Reserve Bank Governor warns a rise will be necessary if inflation doesn't come down. Also, the Victorian Premier plans to ban suppression orders that hide the identity of convicted rapists, and the huge task of conducting tonight's national census.
9: They'll be contacting people who are homeless, people in prisons, people in aged care centres and remote communities. The Australian Bureau of Statistics has been doing this since 1911, so it has a huge amount of experience about how to get as many people as possible.
8: First this evening, the Reserve Bank has decided to leave interest rates on hold today, but the Governor is warning inflation is still too high, and if it doesn't come down, another rate rise is inevitable. Oliver Gordon reports.
10: The Reserve Bank expects inflation to be back in the target range by next year.
11: The board therefore decided to leave the cash rate target unchanged at this meeting to allow more time to assess whether the economy is evolving as expected.
10: Reserve Bank Governor Michelle Bullock has already raised the cash rate three times this year and says if its forecasts are off, another is on the cards.
11: So we're not ruling that out, but we're saying we want to get a bit more information to confirm whether or not we still seem to be on that path.
10: Governor Bullock says the country's cooling property market is being considered by the board because it may have flow-on effects.
11: But it's not the main game. And before anyone asks, no, the board did not discuss an interest rate cut at this meeting. It only discussed a raise and a stay.
10: Michelle Bullock was also asked what impact artificial intelligence was having on the Australian economy.
11: There is a bit of a shortage of construction resources, construction workers in particular. There is some evidence that perhaps they're being drawn away from residential, non-residential construction into data centre sort of construction. So yes, that is a concern that there's already an area which is under pressure, and it's under more pressure because of data centre investment in Australia.
10: Treasurer Jim Chalmers has labelled the RBA's decision to hold rates a relief for Australians with a mortgage, but has conceded the ongoing conflict in the Middle East is still putting upward pressure on prices.
12: And it's weighing on growth around the world and in our own economy as well. Now, we did already have an inflation challenge in our economy, but the conflict is making that harder. And that's why, from an economic point of view, a proper, enduring end to this war cannot come soon enough. We desperately need to see an end to this war in the Middle East.
10: The Reserve Bank is in a tough position. Inflation is slowing down, but not quickly enough. Dr. Leonora Rees is Associate Professor in Economics at Queensland University of Technology.
13: So what we're hearing from the Reserve Bank is that they're tightening monetary policy, but they don't want to do it too quickly. They want to allow a little bit of breathing space in between those cash rate increases to watch and see how it flows through the economy.
10: Dr. Rees says Governor Bullock's comments show the RBA is now fully factoring the impact of AI, particularly when it comes to the building of data centres.
13: We know the construction sector is already under a lot of pressure for demand for those inputs. So the construction of AI data centres is going to add to that demand. It also adds to demand for semiconductors and other types of technology that's needed in AI. So it's quite interesting and quite clear now that the Reserve Bank is now monitoring and watching what's happening with AI, because that could prove to be a big part of, you know, the demand story.
10: Meanwhile, economists at ANZ have taken the knife to their housing price forecasts. Economist Madeline Dunk says the bank now expects deeper declines this year and next.
14: We're now expecting that capital city housing prices will fall 4.3% this year and 3.4% next year. So that's a little softer than what we had in our last forecasts from June.
10: The report, which was released before the announcement of a rate pause, shows the largest peak-to-trough drops are expected in major cities.
14: So far, we have seen that Sydney and Melbourne have recorded the largest housing price declines, and we expect that Sydney housing prices are going to fall about 15% peak to trough. Melbourne will be a little less exposed, but still is likely to record roughly a 13% fall.

0: The RBA Board's next meeting is in September.
1: Oliver Gordon reporting. Well, it's census night when we fill out the nationwide survey that happens every 5 years. Participation is mandatory for everyone in the country tonight, including visitors. Our responses are collated by the Australian Bureau of Statistics, and that information is then used to help governments identify where services like schools and hospitals are needed and to draw up electoral boundaries. And this year there are some new census questions, which demographers say reflect our changing society. Here's Diana Damjanovic.
2: Millions of households around the country will be filling out their census forms tonight. The nationwide headcount, organised by the Australian Bureau of Statistics to collect data on the population, housing and changes in society. Dr. Liz Allen is a demographer from the Australian National University. She says the data is critical for government decision making.
3: We can look at higher level aggregates and we can drill down to even suburb level data. And that's the power of census. Census is used in a range of business applications and policy decision making. So there's a wide use.
2: If you haven't got your census letter in the mail, don't worry. The census can be completed online in about 10 minutes with your mobile phone number used to identify you and obtain your census number. This year, around 85% of Australians are expected to complete the census on the internet. Tonight, about 30,000 staff and volunteers from the Australian Bureau of Statistics will also be knocking on doors around the country to help people with the survey. The Minister in charge of the census, Andrew Leigh, says they'll be everywhere, from homes to hospitals.
4: So they'll be contacting people who are homeless, people in prisons, people in aged care centres, in remote communities. The Australian Bureau of Statistics has been doing this since 1911, so it has a huge amount of experience about how to get as many people as possible. And, of course, their goal is a response rate of 100%.
2: After much deliberation, there's been some changes to the questions being asked in this year's census. The question about ancestry has been expanded, so people can report up to four different cultural or ethnic backgrounds instead of just two. There's also a question about e-bikes, with the option to specify if you ride one to work, and more questions about gender and sexual orientation. Liz Allen says this reflects a changing society.
5: There's still more work to do, but these questions are vital to understanding the specific needs of people from queer communities and for people beyond the gender binary. It's also important that we keep step with international standards in this regard. We were lagging behind, and it's good to see the inclusion of these items.
2: The census also measures the health of Australians, in particular long-term health conditions. This year, liver disease has been added, a condition which is on the rise in Australia. Liz Allen again.
5: So it stands to reason that as an ageing population, we have the most up-to-date and robust, complete data when it comes to health conditions, so that we understand the needs of the nation and in particular where precisely those needs might be.
2: The organisers of this year's census also want to know more about less recognised parts of society, like fly-in, fly-out workers and unpaid carers who look after children and elderly parents. Joanna Cave is the CEO of Carers Australia. She wants unpaid carers to make sure they are counted.
6: We know the last census told us there were 3 million unpaid carers. We think there are more than that because a lot of carers don't recognise themselves as unpaid carers or they underreport.
2: The census has a complicated history with First Nations people. Indigenous Australians were not counted as part of the official national census until 1971. Previous census data shows the number of people identifying as Indigenous Australians increasing by 160,000 between 2016 and 2021. But the current census questions don't differentiate between those who have Indigenous ancestry and those who were born into an Indigenous community. Ian Hamm is the chair of the First Nations Foundation and says this is an element of the census that needs to be looked at.
7: The problem with an average is it doesn't actually speak about anyone because it's an average of everyone. What we might find is that rapid increase in data, and we may well find something like that in this census, and without drilling down just beyond absolute numbers, we're losing a lot of the critical nuances and complexities that we need to understand about different Aboriginal communities.
2: Everyone in Australia tonight is expected to complete the census, even if they're not an Australian citizen. And if you're considering not doing it, you can be fined up to $364 per day.
1: Diana Damjanovic. And if you have any questions about the census, the number for the Census Contact Centre is 1800 181 227. That's 1800 181 227. The website is census.abs.gov.au/help. The Victorian Premier, Ben Carroll, has announced plans to abolish suppression orders protecting the identities of convicted rapists and to make coercive control a standalone criminal offence. The moves come 2 weeks after he took over as leader and as his Labor government struggles in the polls ahead of the November state election. Legal experts and advocates are welcoming the proposed changes but want more done to protect the rights of victims. David Sparks has more.
8: Victorian journalists were infuriated in July when suppression orders blocked the naming of a high-profile businessman convicted of rape. At stake, they argued, was transparency in the justice system and the public's right to know. Today, the Premier Ben Carroll promised to fix the problem if his government is re-elected in November.
9: First and foremost, we are going to stop suppression orders being used to protect convicted rapists. Suppression orders were designed to protect victim survivors, not convicted rapists.
8: The Attorney General, Sonia Kilkenny, says to make the change, the government is introducing legislation to Parliament to amend the Open Courts Act. The man whose identity was protected in July was Ralph Carr, a successful agent to famous entertainers as well as one former AFL star. And in another case, in December, a suppression order was eventually lifted for convicted rapist Tom Silvani, the son of AFL legend Steve Silvani. Associate Professor Jason Boslin from Melbourne University's Law School has been pushing for changes to suppression orders. He welcomes news that the orders will no longer be available to convicted rapists, but he argues that does not go far enough.
10: It seems that it will only apply to people who have been convicted of rape, whereas what I think needs to happen is there needs to be a complete prohibition on the use of suppression orders in rape trials to protect accused even before conviction. So if that's what is being proposed, then I don't think it goes far enough.
8: Suppression orders used during trials to protect the identity of the accused are currently the subject of a review in Victoria, but no decision has been made. So for now, the changes announced only apply to people convicted of rape. Jason Boslin said Victoria appears to have more problems with suppression orders than other states.
10: But certainly we don't seem to see these types of orders being made like we've seen in Silvani and Carr in other jurisdictions. And so that, I think, to some degree sets Victoria apart.
8: Based on the two cases that we know about, they seem to have been used by people with a heck of a lot of money, don't they?
10: They do, and I think that creates a perception, and I'm not saying it's a reality, but it certainly creates a perception amongst the public that certain people are receiving special treatment in the courts, and that, I think, is inherently corrosive to public confidence in the administration of justice.
8: The Premier and Attorney General also announced other proposed measures relating to sexual, domestic and family violence. They introduced a bill today to make coercive control a standalone criminal offence. That's something Queensland and New South Wales have already done, and other jurisdictions are moving in the same direction. Professor Kate Fitzgibbon is an expert on violence against women at Monash University.
11: We've significantly improved our understandings of coercive control in recent years. And what it refers to is the pattern of abusive behaviours that oftentimes an intimate partner, but it can extend out to other family members and relationships, will use against a victim with the purpose of isolating them, dominating them, controlling them, instilling fear, and ultimately kind of wearing away at their very being.
8: She warns that turning coercive control into a criminal offence does bring some risks.
11: We know that misidentification is a higher risk with offences like coercive control. And what that refers to is where a police officer attends the scene and they're not able to easily identify who the abuser is. And so the victim themselves may actually be misidentified.
8: Premier Ben Carroll and Attorney General Sonia Kilkenny both referenced One Nation when announcing the changes today and condemned recent comments about domestic violence by its leader, Pauline Hanson. It's a clear sign.

0: and that they aim to provide a point of difference with One Nation ahead of the November election.
1: David Sparks reporting. This is PM. I'm Samantha Donovan. You can hear all our programs live or later on ABC Listen. More than 130 people have been killed in Colombia after a magnitude 7.4 earthquake hit the South American nation. Many more people are missing. Colombia's Geological Service has confirmed it's the country's most powerful quake in the last decade. A national state of emergency has been declared, and amid the aftershocks, the desperate search for survivors is continuing. Tanya Dendrinos prepared this report.
2: Calls for quiet in Cali in southwest Colombia as rescuers listen intently for signs of life amid the rubble. As light begins to fade, excavators continue to clear what they can. Locals with shovels in hand doing their bit too. As survivors were found, it was jubilation. But for this man, instead, an agonising wait.
3: My apartment was completely destroyed. My wife was inside. Thankfully, my daughter had left early, and so had I. And look, this is what happened. We haven't been able to rescue her. We don't know whether she's alive or dead.
2: It marks the first major crisis for Colombia's newly inaugurated president, Abelardo de la Espriella. He travelled to Cali and offered an update on the local impact.
4: We have approximately 5,000 homes that have been damaged or collapsed, 35 fatalities and approximately 700 injured. Three hospitals have collapsed and 18 others have been affected. But what concerns us most, without a doubt, are the 188 people who are missing.
2: The magnitude 7.4 earthquake struck around 7:30 a.m. local time on Monday and comes after twin earthquakes in neighbouring Venezuela in late June. The death toll there has climbed to more than 6,300. Venezuela's acting president, Delcy Rodríguez, was quick to pledge support.
5: This morning, I gave the instruction to organise humanitarian aid and rescuers to send to Colombia. We have made our brigade members available to the government of Colombia for the rescue of the people who are under the rubble.
2: Back in Cali, independent journalist and musician Ricardo Guzman recalls the moment the earthquake hit.
6: It was very, very hard. It's the strongest earthquake I've ever experienced in my life.
2: He and his girlfriend got ready as fast as they could, heading out to the street and trying to help others in the surrounding neighbourhood.
6: It's very scary, but at the same time, let me tell you, people have been so nice and, solidarity and kindness. It's been amazing. The first spot that I went to, it's called Torres del Limonar. This was like a big complex of houses, like a big an apple. The whole apple, went down. And there were so many people, young people, elderly people trying to help.
2: He describes it as a bittersweet moment, a community coming together to comb through the rubble.
6: We were just helping out as much as we could. Whenever there was like a sound, they probably was someone survivor. Everyone just hold their hands up. Everyone was just silent. We're right now in a curfew in Cali at 8 p.m. began the curfew until 6 a.m. So we have to stay in our houses, but all the firefighters and the police and the rescuers are working right now during the night.
2: And how about your friends and family? As far as you know, is everybody safe so far?
6: Yeah, so far, friends and really close are okay, but I know friends of friends that they're not, It's a very sad story because already there's at least, someone that, they couldn't find them. Other died very young, and families, one of a family of my friends, that the whole family was in the building and they couldn't make it. So the city is very shocked and hurting.
2: He's calling for as much help as possible from the international community and says it's not just governments and humanitarian organizations that can make a difference.
6: This 48 hours are very important to try to find survivors. And after that, all the support of people, now it's a good thing through social media, through technology, that we can all be united and send love. You know, we that

0: what we need, to hold each other, to be part of, you know, feel that we are all together. And I think in those hard times, you know, whenever the night is the darkest, that's when the stars shine the most.
1: Ricardo Guzman, who lives in the Colombian city of Cali. He was speaking to our reporter, Tanya Dendrenos. The Royal Commission on Anti-Semitism and Social Cohesion has been told that children as young as 10 are engaging with violent extremist material at a disturbing rate. The Commission has heard evidence of the increasing number of young people becoming radicalised and the role social media and gaming platforms are playing in that trend. But the government's counter-terrorism coordinator, Brendan Dowling, gave evidence a pilot intervention program with the social media platform TikTok was showing promising results. Our senior correspondent Barbara Miller has been at today's hearing.
2: More young Australians are engaging with violent extremist content. There's more of it, and the nature of radicalisation is changing. Those are key takeaways from today's hearing of the Royal Commission on Anti-Semitism and Social Cohesion. The government's counter-terrorism coordinator, Brendan Dowling, said there were common factors driving radicalisation.
3: There will often be an underlying sense of grievance directed at an external person, party, idea. There will be a sense of isolation, and there will be a disconnection from surrounding protective factors. And that might be a disconnection from school, from employment, from family, from community.
2: The Commission heard that in some Australian jurisdictions, children as young as 10 can be referred to radicalisation intervention programs.
3: I think the trends are disturbing at the rates of youth radicalisation. I think we see an increasing number of younger people engaging with extremist material. It's often across a range of ideologies, it's often across a range of grievances, whether it be neo-Nazi material, white supremacist material, anti-government material.
2: The counter-terrorism coordinator, Brendan Dowling, said the online environment was at the heart of this trend.
3: Access to violent extremist material online, access to a community of like-minded people who foment that sense of grievance and anger.
2: The government's now running a pilot program called Diversions with the social media platform TikTok. Users identified as at risk of engaging with violent extremist content, including through search terms, receive a pop-up window. They can click through to information about extremism, and if they go further, they can have a conversation with someone with a view to a possible referral. The government would like to roll out the program, believed to be a world first, to more platforms, including gaming sites. A collaboration with the platform Roblox is in the pipeline.
3: In previous iterations of addressing extremist content on social media platforms, gaming hasn't featured very prominently in our efforts or other like-minded governments' efforts. So considering the level of concerning activity we see on gaming platforms, we're very keen to work with programs like Roblox.
2: The Royal Commission's interim report released in April found that funding overall for counter-terrorism in Australia had significantly declined in the years leading up to the Bondi terrorist attack. The interim report flagged the Commission would consider whether resourcing was adequate given the threat environment. Against this backdrop, Brendan Dowling was asked about the discontinuation of several counter-terrorism initiatives. He said these had not been sufficiently targeted. Mr. Dowling was only appointed to his role following a recommendation in the interim report that coordinating counter-terrorism responses should be a full-time job.
1: Senior correspondent Barbara Miller reporting from the Royal Commission on Anti-Semitism and Social Cohesion. Thanks very much for being with me for PM. I'm Samantha Donovan. The podcast of the full program is available on ABC Listen. And that's where you'll find ABC News Daily with Sam Hawley each weekday morning too. We'll be back at the same time tomorrow. Good night.

0: Good evening, Nicholas Hines with ABC News. A media lawyer has called for greater detail on the Victorian government's plan to limit the use of suppression orders. The state government has promised to limit suppression orders if it wins the upcoming election to prevent convicted rapists using court orders to protect their identity. The issue has been in the spotlight after multiple high-profile Victorians convicted of rape sought to hide their identity from the public. Media lawyer Justin Quill has told ABC News Channel the problem isn't just with people who've been convicted, and there should be transparency from start to finish in the legal process.
1: If you ask anyone whether they're charged with murder, rape or drink driving, if you ask them would you rather your name not be in the newspaper or on tonight's news, we all know what the answer's going to be. It's going to be no, I don't want it on tonight's news. So I think there's a cultural issue.
0: The Reserve Bank has kept its official interest rate steady at 4.35% in its policy meeting this afternoon. Here's Jasper Wells.
2: RBA Governor Michelle Bullock has not ruled out future hikes to the interest rate later this year. The Reserve Bank has lifted rates three times this year to battle inflation and said it takes time to see the impact on prices. Skyrocketing petrol costs from the war in the Middle East pushed up already high prices in Australia's economy, but consumer prices have shown recent signs of easing. Ms. Bullock said the board did not discuss the option of a rates cut today. They'll be meeting again in September.
0: The Victorian opposition says it supports work-from-home laws, but it wants amendments to be implemented before any changes come into effect. Premier Ben Carroll today paused the proposed work-from-home laws, pushing back their start date from September to next July. Business groups continue to pressure the government to drop the laws entirely. Shadow Attorney General James Newbury says the opposition has proposed seven amendments,
3: including things like capping reasonable costs, banning unions from right of entry, a appeal delay to ensure that from the date of implementation and when someone can make an appeal, there is some reasonable time.
0: Trade Minister Don Farrell has spoken to his US counterpart for the first time since the Trump administration slapped higher tariffs on Australian goods. The US announced late last month it would be lifting the tariff on Australian exports from 10 to 12% following an investigation into the use of forced labour. Senator Farrell says he reiterated Australia's opposition to the tariffs in his phone call with Jamison Greer, describing it as a constructive discussion. A US court has found social media giant Meta deliberately allowed evidence to be deleted relating to its ongoing legal battle with Australian billionaire Andrew Forrest. Blake Kagie has the details.
4: Mr. Forrest is suing Meta, asking a US federal court in Silicon Valley to hold the company accountable for scam ads using his likeness without permission. A California judge has found Meta destroyed evidence relating to the case, resulting in prejudice to Mr. Forrest, including the ads shown to scam victims online. It comes after the Fortescue chairman moved for sanctions against Meta on the basis of spoliation of evidence. In a statement, Mr. Forrest claimed vindication and lashed out at Meta, accusing the company of being a corporate bully.
0: Iran's foreign ministry has accused the US and Israel of fueling instability across the Middle East. US President Donald Trump has demanded Iran pay reparations for the people it's killed in wars, attacks and protests, in what will further complicate negotiations. Iranian Foreign Ministry spokesperson Esmail Baghaei says regional states increasingly view the US and Israel as the biggest threat.
5: We believe that the security across the region is inextricably linked. Any agreement that is grounded in the region's historical and geopolitical realities and could accurately identify the enemy could help strengthen security and prevent instability and guard against harm inflicted in the region by Israel and its allies.
0: The AFL has engaged independent legal counsel to assist in wading through Geelong's explanation over the club's secret concussion waiver signed by Jake Colajasny. The league has faced pressure to fully outsource the investigation to an independent body, given its own commission chair was the president of Geelong at the time the secret waiver was signed. The AFL's CEO, Andrew Dillon, sent a warning to clubs last night, reminding them that any paperwork separate to a player's usual contract must be submitted to the league and the AFL Players Association. And to the weather across Victoria. A few isolated showers this evening, mainly on and south of the ranges, turning scattered in parts. Tomorrow, a cool day with a few scattered showers crossing the state from the west during the day, falling as snow in the Alps. In Melbourne, cloudy conditions this evening. A few showers in the morning tomorrow, easing through the day with a top of 15 and a possible shower on Thursday. Right now in Melbourne, it's 12 degrees.
6: As the federal government announces vaccinations to protect at-risk native species in captivity from bird flu, Indigenous rangers find themselves at the front line in detecting it.
7: You know, being a ranger, it's sort of an important role to go out on country and protect the animals, the plants around. We are the protectors of our country.
6: And we head to central Victoria, where a prisoner reading program is improving literacy skills, giving inmates a better chance at employment after they're released.
8: And now we're working on stuff that's actually going to change my future when I get released in a year and a half or something. Get off the tools and be able to read the computer instead of just asking someone else to read it.
6: I'm Sinead Mangan, and this is Australia Wide, coming to you from Whadjuk Country, Perth. The federal government has announced it's rolling out vaccines to protect native Australian animals from the deadly H5 bird flu. Last week, authorities confirmed the first mass mortality event involving Australian wildlife after the virus reached the country's shores earlier this year. Australia has just over 230 confirmed detections of H5 bird flu in wild birds, but there's been no detections in poultry or the wider agricultural industry. Agricultural Minister Julie Collins says the states and territories will immunise priority bird species in captivity.
9: The priority species will be identified based on vulnerability to the H5 bird flu and the potential conservation impact, informed as always by scientific advice.
6: Kirsty Short is a professor of virology at the University of Queensland and has led the research into the susceptibility of our native black swans to bird flu. Now, Kirsty, how important is it for Australia to start vaccinating those native species now?
10: Well, look, vaccination is certainly a tool. And it can be very, very useful for captive populations of rare birds. But there's a lot of things that need to align for it to work. You know, you have to have obviously a very defined geographical location of the bird such that, you know, it's safe and feasible for you to capture them, vaccinate them, and then vaccinate them again. The vaccine has to work in those species. And so it is a useful tool, but it's not going to be the solution to this incursion of H5N1.
6: Say, for example, native black swans, which you're an expert in, how effective is it in those?
10: We don't know. And this is a little bit of the problem, that we don't know how effective the vaccine is in all of the Australian species. Certainly there's been some work done by the government in select species. But, you know, we know from studies overseas that the vaccine doesn't induce antibodies or high antibody titers in all species equally. So there's some evidence that parrots don't have a great response and that kookaburras don't have a great response. So it really is an area that needs clear research.
6: Environment Minister Murray Watt spoke today about the difficulty of vaccinating wild birds. Let's have a listen to what he had to say.
11: It is difficult to vaccinate birds in the wild. It does take two vaccination doses to vaccinate birds, and it is difficult enough to catch wild birds once, let alone twice. Where it's possible to vaccinate wild birds, we will do so, but the priority here is to vaccinate birds that are in captivity. And of course, in our zoos and various other institutions, we've been taking steps to ensure that we do have populations of our most vulnerable bird species, and they're going to be the priority when it comes to vaccinations.
6: That's Environment Minister Murray Watt. Now, and he speaks there about priority bird species. Kirsty, how do we determine which are the priority?
10: Yeah, this is an excellent question, and it's a very complex question because you have to factor in a lot of different things. So obviously you factor in endangered status, but ideally you would also like to know how, and you factor in ecology, of course, as well, but ideally you would like to know how susceptible they are to H5N1 because some birds are just more susceptible than others. And then ideally, and this is something we've been advocating for, you also need to know how the virus replicates in these species and potential mutations that can emerge in different native species.
6: There has been some time before bird flu has reached our shores. How advanced are we in terms of that science?
10: Yeah, look, I wish we'd had a bit more investment into understanding H5N1 in different native species populations, because the reality is we can

0: learn a lot from overseas, but also we have to be very careful about extrapolating what happens to, say, northern hemisphere birds to southern hemisphere birds, in particular our native species, because our native species have unique immune systems that may mean they respond to the virus differently.
1: What have you learned from the experiences of other countries that have been vaccinating species? I know New Zealand and France has.
0: Yeah, so again, I think the message has to be that native species vaccination can work, but it has to be in a really, really defined, specific context. And it's not going to work for every single bird. So I think what the government's doing in captive populations makes sense, it's practical, and provided that we know the vaccines are safe and immunogenic in those populations, it's a good idea, but it's not going to be available for every species.
1: I know you're a very busy lady today. You've got to kind of game out this whole scenario. Thanks very much for giving Australia Wide your time.
0: My pleasure.
1: Kirsty Short is the Professor of Virology at the University of Queensland.
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1: Indigenous rangers manage 96 Indigenous protected areas across this country, covering over 122 million hectares of land and sea. As Mattie Francis reports from Broome in Western Australia, ranger groups are on the front line of detection of bird flu on Australian shores.
3: Across northern Western Australia, there is the constant sound of its unique bird life, from babblers to brolgas. Gadigari Women's head ranger, Hayley Malati, is based at Bidjadenga, south of Broome, and says the rangers are rarely behind a desk.
4: There's never a day where we're inside. Yeah, we're always out in country, either camping, going out for the day, working with the sea rangers. We're normally out on country mostly. You know, being a ranger, it's sort of an important role, you know, to go out in country and protect the animals, the plants around. You know, we are the ones that get our hands dirty, and we are the ones that doing all the stuff behind the scenes. We are the protectors of our country.
3: That constant presence means rangers can be among the first to notice changes in the environment.
5: As soon as I heard that it was here in Western Australia where it turned up, I just thought, well, straight away I was just going to tie that in with our program.
3: Matt Cameron is a senior Indigenous ranger in Tasmania's far northeast. He's one of many Indigenous rangers stepping up patrols as part of the countrywide surveillance for H5 bird flu.
5: If we saw a bird, it was going to be, you know, straight on to biosecurity TAS. So we're constantly doing beach cleanups anyways, but I just thought, well, we might do a few more beach cleanups and just to keep an eye on if birds are washing up.
3: Country Needs People is an organisation that supports Indigenous rangers that monitor the land across the country. CEO Paddy O'Leary says Indigenous rangers have an important role to play in detecting and responding to the impact of bird flu in some of Australia's most remote places.
6: They're the eyes and ears, and they're in a lot of very remote places around the coast, in the desert, around wetlands, right across Australia these days. Indigenous rangers particularly important because often those traditional owners are going to know those areas, the wetlands, the coastal areas, and they're going to be out in their four-wheel drives or their boats patrolling. So often they're going to be the first, observers. If there's mass mortality events or sick birds or dying birds, the rangers are going to be out there and going to start to see that probably more commonly, unfortunately. That's the short-term response. And really the short-term response for everyone, including rangers, is firstly avoid those big, if you see sick or dead birds in any numbers, avoid them, don't touch them or move them. Take a photo with your iPhone, record the geographic location on a map, and then ring the hotline. So it's really avoid it, note it, take a photo, and note down the location, then ring the hotline to report it. And that will help the federal and state governments map the spread around the country. In the long term, it's really about looking after that ecosystem and those habitats, managing fire, managing ferals, managing weeds, things like buffel grass and gamba grass, which really obliterate native habitat and rub out native species habitat. That's the things that are going to make our populations more resilient to hopefully withstand bird flu.
3: For Indigenous rangers, though, much of the work that could help detect the impacts of bird flu is already happening. Nathan Brennan works closely with ranger groups around the country. He says Indigenous rangers are keen observers of their environment.
7: rangers are particularly, they're monitoring a lot of birds, particularly shorebirds and birds that spend a lot of time

0: actually around the shores and in the marine kind of areas. So, and they're probably doing monitoring, you know, they're probably fencing off their nests for seasonal nesting. You know, we're starting to come into a period of spring very soon. So, you know, they're probably getting ready to fence off nests for shorebirds that are nesting on the beach. So there's all these types of things that they would have already known, that they would already be monitoring, and they would notice as these things pop up. So they would see the decline in the numbers of species, the increased number of dead marine mammal carcasses or marine, you know, birds washed up, very much have some great intel and would be at the front line of this.
1: Paddy O'Leary says Indigenous ranger groups will need sustained financial support, particularly as Australia prepares for the potential spread of H5 bird flu.
2: We're going to need, when we see shocks like bird flu, like big fires driven by climate change, heat wave, drought, this is going to keep happening, and we need to be fighting on the side of our wildlife and biodiversity. And one of the ways is strengthen Indigenous rangers and Indigenous protected areas with security of funding, appropriate staffing support from the Federal Environment Department in particular.
3: Country Needs People Chief Executive Officer Paddy O'Leary finishing that story from our reporter in Broome, Matty Francis. And you're listening to Australia Wide today, the ABC's National Regional Current Affairs programme. I'm Sinead Mangan. It's lovely to have your company. And remember, on any given day, if you miss the show, you can always listen back on the ABC Listen app.
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3: Let's head now to the Northern Territory, where its only university is under scrutiny following a series of bungles and the failure of an overseas campus. The Northern Territory government has announced the university will be forced to provide evidence it's making good use of taxpayer funding. And our reporter Matt Garrick has been covering this story from Darwin. Now, Matt, Charles Darwin University has been plagued with controversy, particularly in these last 12 months. And one of the issues, which rather large issue, was that students did a course that didn't meet TAFE accreditation standards. Talk me through the bungle of things that have happened there.
6: Yes, Sinead, thanks. It's certainly been a crisis-laden year for the Northern Territory University, and one that they'd probably rather put behind them. Perhaps the most major of the issues that has faced the university in February this year, it came to the surface that around 300 carpentry apprentices from their TAFE school, CDU's TAFE school, had not been signed off or had not had their accreditations properly signed off on. There'd been errors in how the courses had been delivered, and so they weren't actually qualified by the time they'd come to the end of their studies. Now, this rose to about 300 people and sent the uni into a massive crisis mode. It ended with the resignation of the chief executive of Charles Darwin University's TAFE school, and also led to the downfall of the university's vice chancellor, Scott Bowman. Now, he'd also been overseeing a number of other issues that proved to be quite controversial, especially in hindsight, including the creation of a London CDU campus. Now, that cost about $2 million to set up and had no students enrolled when they made the decision to pull the pin on it completely and say, well, this isn't money well spent. We've got to refocus on actually delivering qualifications to our students in the Northern Territory. Since those two things happened earlier this year, there have been other issues as well, $4 million in underpayment of staff at CDU, and also another 100 students who were wrapped into another course completion issue around their electrotechnology module. So the uni is dealing with this. There's been fallout, and now the government has come out with an announcement in response to it today.
3: So the government has come down heavy as a result of this kind of culmination of issues that's happening at the university. What changes are they suggesting that should be made?
6: Well, Education Minister Joe Hersey has essentially come out today and said CDU will soon be forced to prove through a series of key performance indicators that it is actually delivering positive outcomes for students. She said

0: given budget allocation to CDU is $61 million. So that was previously untied funding, and now under this announcement that the government has put out there today, that will now become tied to these KPIs, which will... The minister says, Joe Hersey says, this will make sure that they maximise outcomes and essentially hold the university a bit tighter to account. The other pools of money for the university, well, they still are trying to attract plenty of international students and students from around the country to attend Charles Darwin University. Just a couple of years ago, they opened a brand new campus that had more than $150 million on loan from the Northern Australian Infrastructure Facility. That Commonwealth facility has got given them the money under a city deal to get that new campus off the ground. So the university is trying to make a go of it with these different operations, and it has campuses interstate in Sydney. It talks about the successes that it's had there, but meanwhile, the government essentially has said, well, first things first, we have to make sure that our students here in Darwin and the Northern Territory are the first priority, and that they're seeing the outcomes, and it's not these ventures in other states or even overseas that's taking priority.
1: Matt, these changes need to be tabled in Parliament. Why is that?
0: These are legislative changes as to the partnership agreement with how the government operates with the university. It also includes another education facility here in the territory, the Bachelor Institute, which is a tertiary institute for Indigenous students, which is in the small town of Bachelor. It's also been riven with some governance and financial issues over recent years. So for this partnership to be revisited, it has to go and be written back into law, as it is a law under the Northern Territory Government Act or in the Northern Territory Parliament.
1: Interesting. What reason did the university give when you reached out to them about this shortfall in service to students locally?
0: Well, basically, they reacted after they heard the news that the government was taking this stance. And so they've been fairly diplomatic in their response. They said they see the importance of strong governance and accountability, and that they will work constructively with the NT government on these proposed legislative changes and the development of this new partnership agreement. It's continued to say it's committed to providing high quality education and training for territory students, as it has done for more than 30 years, and that also it has completed an internal review into the competency issues that it faced in its vocational education and training sectors. So now it turns to the future, and it becomes about what they're going to do next. It has pledged that it does have its eyes on the students to ensure they graduate with skills, knowledge and capabilities, as opposed to maybe being a bit distracted with these other ventures or issues that it was facing in the past. Now it really becomes about will they be able to hold on to that funding and prove to the government that their errors and these scandals are a thing of the past.
1: Matt, what about those students, though, that didn't get accredited for their studies? You said three, so it's 400 all up. What's happening with those students?
0: Well, they've had to go back and complete their training, and I believe they may now be completed, or that is still a work in progress. But basically, the uni has kind of said they're trying to rectify it and get those students back and their full qualifications completed as soon as possible. I actually think they may already be finished, but I don't have that exact information ahead of me. One other thing I would mention, Sinead, is that the government has basically put out the threat that if CDU does fall back into these kind of erroneous ways, and if any of these type of blunders do happen, the government says it will divert resources to other training providers away from the Northern Territory's only university TAFE program. So that's a pretty major threat on the table from the Northern Territory government to ensure that Charles Darwin University can shape up and make sure that it's

0: focus remains on providing for the students who are there at that institution.
1: Certainly is. Matt Carrick and Darwin, thanks very much for talking to Australia Wide.
0: Thanks, Sinead.
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1: Low literacy is a problem in Australian prisons. Around a third of inmates have only completed schooling up until year nine. But a prison in central Victoria is looking to address that by introducing a reading and writing program developed in the United Kingdom. By improving literacy skills, inmates have a better chance at employment after they're released, and they're less likely to reoffend. Anna McGuinness has this story, and note names have been changed for this story.
8: Reading and writing has always been a challenge for Dane, but the Loddon Prison inmate is proud of how far his skills have come in recent months.
9: I haven't been able to read all right. I've actually come along, write my own letters now, write cards, and once I get released, I'll maybe go out to get in a job in stores somewhere.
8: For the past year, he's been part of a group in the Central Victoria Prison, learning to read with the help of other inmates. It's a program called Turning Pages, designed in the UK to address low literacy rates in prisons across England, Wales and Northern Ireland. Loddon Prison is the first in Australia to introduce it here. Peter Foti is the prison's vocational services manager.
10: The men who had very low literacy levels, because they tend to want to hide that, and they feel that connection with formal education, you know, they're vulnerable. So that was the beauty of this program, is that it's the men helping each other.
8: Peter Foti says the program is working, with more than 20 men improving their literacy skills since February last year.
10: For me, it's just probably been one of the most rewarding things that I've been involved with.
8: According to the Australian Institute of Health and Welfare, around 31% of prison entrants in Australia have an education to Year 9 level. 13% only have schooling to Year 8 or below. And the data shows improving literacy can make a big difference. Released prisoners with higher reading and writing skills are less likely to reoffend and more likely to find future employment. Prior to being in Loddon Prison, another inmate, John, worked successfully in construction, but without these basic skills, he struggled to progress his career.
11: Most of the people I started with are supervisors or project managers, and I've never been able to do that. If it wasn't for doing the one-on-one, I probably wouldn't go to education, because it's quite an embarrassing thing to realise that you can't read and write when everyone else can around you.
8: He says the Turning Pages program is changing that. He's now working through coursework for a rigging certificate.
11: And now we're working on stuff that's actually going to change my future when I get released in a year and a half or something. Get off the tools and be able to read the computer instead of just asking someone else to read it.
8: Simon is one of the prisoners helping his peers to read and says he realised he'd taken it for granted.
12: When you see someone that can't read, it's like debilitating for them, like filling in a canteen slip or, you know, even reading an officer's name on the tab. They can't, you know, do it. So, yeah, just that's really rewarding.
8: He's also looking forward to the skills he'll take beyond prison.
12: I forgot how I learned how to read.
13: Yeah.
12: So it teaches you the basics again, and you learn a lot from it as well. So now when I get out, my daughter's going to be 6 years old. I'm going to teach her how to read.
1: Anna McGuinness reporting there from Loddon Prison in central Victoria. And that is Australia Wide for today. I'm Sinead Mangan. It's been lovely to have your company. Cheerio.

0: Good evening, Nicholas Hines with ABC News. Reserve Bank Governor Michelle Bullock says there's a risk of further inflationary pressure if the US and Israeli war against Iran continues to drag on. The RBA chose to leave the official cash rate unchanged at 4.35% today, but Ms. Bullock says the bank is ready to increase interest rates if it needs to. She says the central bank is focused on getting inflation back down into its target band of 2 to 3%.
1: The ongoing conflict in the Middle East has led to volatility in commodity prices. Oil and most related commodity prices are higher than they were prior to the conflict. Some firms have passed these cost pressures through to the prices of their goods and services, and others are looking to do so. Continuation of the conflict or further escalation could intensify inflationary pressures.
0: Australia's chief veterinary officer says bird flu vaccination will complement other measures against the disease, but isn't a standalone solution. The federal government has announced priority native bird species in captivity will begin to be vaccinated against H5 bird flu. States and territories will begin to administer the vaccine in the coming days, but Dr. Beth Cookson says it's difficult to vaccinate birds in the wild.
2: Broad scale vaccination in the wild is not practical or feasible, and so it is very much a tool that we're looking to prioritise for certain captive populations and managed populations where appropriate.
0: Business groups are calling for Victoria's contentious work from home laws to be scrapped entirely. Most workers would have been given the right to work from home at least 2 days a week from September as part of the plans developed by Jacinta Allen's government. But today, new Premier Ben Carroll pushed back the change until the 1st of July next year. Tim Piper from the Victorian head of the Australian Industry Group says he hopes the Premier will be more receptive to the business community's views than his predecessor.
3: We were pleased to get the call from the Premier because it means that the Premier is willing to listen. He's been saying that for a couple of weeks now, and it's really important that he gives that consideration. The fact is we now see there being an opportunity to look at abandoning the legislation altogether. It's not good legislation and it needs to be retracted.
0: The Washington Post is reporting that US President Donald Trump secretly flew out of last month's NATO summit in Turkey on an alternate military aircraft, while the White House made it appear he was flying on Air Force One. Citing a US official familiar with the operation and another person with knowledge of Mr. Trump's travel, the Post says the ruse was prompted by an Iranian assassination threat. After boarding Air Force One in view of journalists, Donald Trump was reportedly covertly shuttled to a smaller plane via an airport catering truck typically used to load meals and other supplies. A national state of emergency has been declared by Colombia's president after a magnitude 7.4 earthquake struck the country. More than 130 people are known to have died, while rescuers continue to search the rubble for hundreds believed to be missing. The US government has committed $22 million towards the earthquake response. The city of Cali is among the hardest hit, with Mayor Alejandro Eder saying the curfew has been set and security forces deployed.
4: All of this is to safeguard the security of our city and its residents. People of Cali, we will get through this together. We will remain united. The people of Cali are Cali, and Cali belongs to all of us. Let's not forget that.
0: Geelong has revealed that defender Jake Colajasny won't play this week as the AFL club continues to work through the fallout from its secret concussion deal. Colajasny has been made unavailable for selection, with the Cats saying their players' welfare remains the club's priority. The AFL has engaged independent legal counsel to assist it in wading through Geelong's explanation for the waiver, which saw Colajasny effectively take legal responsibility for any future head trauma. And Football Australia has thrown its support behind the Asian Football Confederation in condemning FIFA president Gianni Infantino. Mr. Infantino has been widely criticised for attempting to sell off part of the World Cup without consultation. Football Australia says it supports calls for clear and credible action to strengthen governance, transparency and accountability. It says it wants to understand why governance and decision-making processes have fallen short in recent weeks under his leadership. And to the weather across Victoria, a few isolated showers sticking around this evening. And tomorrow, a cool day with scattered showers crossing the state from the west during the day, falling as snow above 1,200 metres, with the showers easing from the west in the late afternoon and contracting to on and south of the ranges. In Melbourne tomorrow, a few showers about in the morning, easing through the day with a top of 15. On Thursday, a possible shower 16 and a shower or two on Friday. Right now in Melbourne, it's 11 degrees. ABC News.
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0: Yeah, our census is working overtime tonight. Thank you for that suggestion. I won't play the full song, but I will be playing that as a burst and as a bit of punctuation all through tonight's show. It is our census show. The big census is being conducted right across Australia. Have you completed your form? Getting a couple of texts about people who have not received any paperwork or door knocks. So you can do it online, and I do appreciate that may not be as simple for some, whether it's about the signal or whether it's about the access, but that is something you can do. And if not, you can always register the fact that you have not received those documents or those notifications, in which case you can, as I have done when I had some troubles trying to do it online, you at least can get a reference number of the fact that you have been trying to complete the form, and therefore you will, I imagine, be waived of any fine and eventually fill out the paperwork, because it is important. It is very important. We'll be talking about the reasons that it's important, including in areas of policy change, of transport, and thinking of those who do not have a reliable address, this notion of sleeping rough, experiencing homelessness, all the more reason for us to fill out these forms so that we can drive change and have everyone counted and considered. We will be having the quiz in a little while, so if you want to play, you can be part of that. Call in now. No reason why you shouldn't. There is lots to look forward to tonight. There's a bit of a theme, I'd have to say. I'll reveal what that is as we get into the night. But another thing that has been grabbing our attention, and we're very grateful for Rachel Altona getting in touch, because while Dan Velling gave us the latest on Transport Victoria, since that check at around 6:30, there's been clearly an incident that's taken place. I'll let Rach tell the story. Whereabouts are you at the moment, Rachel?
1: Driven over the West Gate now, but I just happened to get on the freeway from Power Street back out to the west towards Altona, and there's a truck on fire, like literally the whole carriage, everything was on fire.
0: Wow, okay.
1: There was a police there, and I noticed that the fiery was on the opposite side though, like heading to the city, but it stopped traffic like on that side. But yeah, I just pray that the driver got out.
0: Ah, well, we all do. Sounds a nightmare. So this truck is in an outbound lane, is that right?
1: Yeah, heading towards the west, so gotcha. Between Power Street and Montague Street.
0: Oh, so not on the bridge yet. So basically there
1: on
0: the access road.
1: On the Westgate Freeway.
0: Gotcha, gotcha. Heading towards the bridge.
1: Yeah,
0: gotcha.
1: But it's on the left side. So traffic is, and people coming out of the tunnel will...
0: Okay.
1: It's all going to bank up, probably.
0: So keep that in mind between Power Street and the other street, Rachel?
1: Montague Street.
0: You are the best station reporter we've got, and you're doing a fine job.
1: You.
0: Now, just for all those who are considering those access routes and those exit routes from the city, please reconsider. That sounds like that might be in action for quite a while. Have you managed to bypass? Have you got through?
1: But it must have only just happened, so cars were still getting through one lane, and
0: More police are in attendance, or did you see kind of more
1: fire
0: engines and police?
1: There was one car behind it, and then
0: How bad was the traffic? No, that's okay. You're doing a great job. How thick was the traffic when you sort of last left that area?
1: I think it would be worse now.
0: Yeah.
1: But I just seem to get it on. Like, it must have happened a few minutes before. So, they were trying to close the lanes, but there was no one there to do anything. Gotcha. It was just one cop car and one firing.
0: Really appreciate you letting a whole lot of Victorians know about this, because that is a very common exit route and conduit to the city. So all those who are considering or heading towards that Westgate Freeway between Powers and Montague Street, please avoid the area. And Rachel and Altona, you've done a brilliant job. Thanks so much for the shout out.
1: Thank
0: you. Keep well.
1: Thanks.
0: And we also wish the best to those involved. It sounds like that's a serious accident there with the truck catching fire on an outbound lane between those two cross streets. So take care. We've got the quiz coming up. We've also got a very important conversation that I'm looking forward to having, and that's with Heidi Tucker, who is the CEO of Anchor Community Care, because if you ever get exasperated with the paperwork, and let's face it, there is a bit of this administrivia and this admin fatigue that we all feel, Well, there are those who don't have that luxury of feeling a little bit sick and tired of filling out boxes, because in a way it's the filling out of the boxes that is a rare chance for those experiencing homelessness to have their voice heard, have their concerns recognised, and hopefully have changes implemented. And someone who knows all about it is Heidi Tucker, and she's the CEO of Anchor Community Care. Heidi, thanks for joining us.
2: Thank you, David. My pleasure.
0: So let's talk about the census night itself. Have you got sort of residential property there, residential quarters that people can fill out the census to say where they are tonight?
2: Look, what we've been concentrating on, up in the Yarra Ranges and the Yarra Valley, mm-hmm. there are a lot of people camping and sleeping rough.
0: Yep.
2: And we really want them to be counted in the census. They don't have an address, so they can't get anything in the postbox. Mm-hmm. There are many people like this around, actually. And so we've been working pretty hard the last few weeks, actually, and we've partnered up with the ABS field officers. And so we're offering a service where we go to the person and they can either fill out a paper version, or sometimes they can do it on their phone. But we kind of go to where they are. I think a really good example is we've got a man that we're working with who's been rough sleeping for 11 years. He has very serious health concerns, and his inclination really is not to be found and not to be counted. He wouldn't be the only one. He's very fearful of too much attention. Mm-hmm. I think it really speaks to, being very heartbreaking and isolating in homelessness. We're getting out there in outreach, and I would like to say that many of our partners, other specialist homelessness services, are also doing the same across the state, because we're all very, very keen to count these people that are either sleeping rough or perhaps they're in unlivable places. I know we're going to boarding houses and encouraging people to fill out the census. So we're really trying to get out there as a sector and really make sure people are counted.
0: It's vital. Now, in the case of those for various reasons, sensitivity or fear, or maybe there's a need to keep a low profile for whatever reason, and we know that there are some pretty volatile situations out there, can that person still be, at least their situation, be recorded anonymously? Yes. I'm wondering if there's scope for that, Heidi.
2: Yes, no, definitely. We certainly do that. That's why we go with the Australian Bureau of Statistics out to people.
0: Wonderful.
2: And then they can understand the situation that person feels, and we can adapt the situation, but at least count that there's one person here that doesn't have a home, because we know that funding from a Commonwealth level and coming down through the states is done based on the census data. And if these people are not counted as being without a home, then no one will ever know.
0: do many of those experiencing homelessness see it that way? Do they can see the value, the long-term prospects of this bringing change?
2: Yeah, look, some of them, certainly. Yep. I was just saying to someone today, that we'll be also, working with women that have probably escaped on the weekend with their children and with their lives, thank God. And we put them up in motels, or they're in motels with other organisations. So I think the last thing they're thinking about tonight is doing the census.
0: Yes, of course.
2: But in actual fact, we need to count them, because we need to count the fact that women are escaping with their lives and maybe their clothes on their back with their children. And we need to count that.
0: We certainly do, and I think it's a really good reminder for all of us. Maybe good's the wrong word, but an important reminder that this counts, the census counts, and I know that you might be sick of ticking boxes, but please be mindful that there are many people who are relying on this data set, making the key changes, making safety, making facilities, making things like housing and funding and services available. You're doing a terrific job, and those who'd like to help out in any way possible, Anchor Community Care and all its sort of participating partners, thank you for being part of it tonight, Heidi, and driving these changes.
2: Thank you, David.
0: Really appreciate
2: your time.
0: Thank you.
2: Yes.
0: That's Heidi Tucker, who is the CEO of Anchor Community Care, and I think it's a really timely reminder about why this matters. We've got Matt Tribe, who's the producer of the show. He'll be looking after the show in a few weeks' time, when I have a break up to about a month's time. But when Matt joins us next, he'll be out and about and he'll be asking vox popping. He might be going off to various housing situations where the paperwork is a little more delicate. But one thing that's not delicate is to call in now and play the quiz, 1300 222 774. I'm going to give you two alternative answers tonight, and everything's numerical, and you're going to get one of two possibilities. Jacqueline, if you're listening, I'll give you a choice, I think. And that is, you need to pick the right number. So it's all about numbers, because we do have Census Night in play. You don't need to be too numerical, but I tell you someone who is numerical, and that's my former beloved colleague, Lily Cerner, who'll be joining us in about an hour's time. And she's very keen to know about your lucky number. So there's a bit of a number theme that's running through tonight. And the reason that we're after numbers, of course, is the census. But the reason that behind your number is a chance to win a prize. We've got a couple of prizes to give away tonight. We've got a double pass to see Footy Shorts at the Melbourne Film Festival. To the person who's going to tell us the most interesting reason behind their lucky number. And the youngest Gary. We're doing a shout out. If there's a Gary that's listening who is under 50, let us know. Let us know. Text in, call in, because I do believe that there is not a Gary who is under 50 years old. We were talking about some names going out of fashion. I think Gary is close to extinct. I'm sorry to be the bearer of grim tidings for all the Garys out there, but if you're under 50, well, you've got yourself, I'd imagine, two tickets to go and see Footy Shorts at the Melbourne Film Festival. Let us know the younger Gary's out there. The youngest Gary wins the prize. If you want to play the quiz, call now, 1300 222 774, 1300 222 774. We're about to get cracking. Are you part of the quiz? I hope so. Time now is 17 minutes past 7.

0: Nice, relaxing way to kick off the show musically. The Kinks, of course, the band, and that tune was 1964. So you really got me from the Kinks. We wish you well there on the Westgate Freeway, and if you are there caught in the jam, let us know how things are faring. We'll do our best to keep our eye on that situation. Rachel Altona, she's the legend who let us know about that truck situation, truck on fire between Power Street and Montague Street. And yes, Gary Ablett Jr. would be less than 50. He's actually, I'm looking at Gary's details here, he's 42. Sorry to give you 2 years there, Gary. So, Gary, if you want to get in touch, you've got a double pass to footy shorts. And by the way, footy shorts are not what you wear when you're playing for Geelong or for the Suns. It's two tickets to the Melbourne Film Festival. The person who is the youngest Gary will get the two tickets, and the person who's got the funkiest, most interesting story behind their lucky number will also pick up those tickets. So those things coming up, but with no prizes on offer, but a whole lot of fun and a whole lot of shenanigans. It's the quiz, and all you have to do is call in now, 0437 774 774. It's 20 past seven.
1: 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Now he's in court fighting charges of indecent assault and sexual touching. 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
3: Evenings with David Astle.
0: Yes, and we do have a household, I think is the correct term, on census night, a household from Woodend who's getting in touch. They're our very first callers. It's Mum Kate and daughter Maggie. Good evening, Kate. Hey, Kate. Kate, hello. Hi. G'day, Maggie. How are you? Now, have you filled out your census, darling? Have you done all the box ticking?
4: I've been waiting for it.
0: Yeah, good. Well, you know what? This is you're old enough now to be, this is your second census. We do it every 5 years. So what's changed in the last 5 years for you? Probably quite a lot.
4: I haven't been alive for 10 years.
0: No, I said five. It's not every 10, five. It is every 5 years, Maggie. So what? Oh, look, anyway, let's move on. Yeah. Oh, you've moved house. There you go. There you go. That's all I needed to. It wasn't a tough question. You may have misheard me, Maggie. Now, I've got a question for you. And this is, I'm going to be asking a whole lot of census questions to everyone who calls in. And this one is, how many blankets have you got on the bed at the moment, Kate?
5: How many blankets?
4: Yeah. I have one.
0: You've got only one.
5: I've got two on top of my doona.
0: Wow, okay. So that's almost the full lasagna there. Maggie, I hope that you've got a...
5: It's very cold in Woodend.
0: I know it is. All right.
4: Spots every day.
0: Okay. Well, you must be have one of those beautiful warm-blooded systems that keep you warm at night. Now, these questions are all numerical because we've got the census that's happening tonight. So I'm going to give you a choice of two numbers. You just have to pick the right number and see how far you can get into our little game tonight. It's the number game. If you pick the right number, you can keep playing. Good luck. How many weddings and a funeral were there? Five or four?
5: Four.
0: Correct. How many pockets on a pool table? Is it six or eight?
5: Oh, one, two, I think there's six.
0: Correct. What is the name of this song? Have a listen.
5: Oh,

0: Now, Maggie, you will know this as a jingle for a particular car ad, but it also is a hit for a band called Blur. And you've got a life and you haven't used that life yet. The song is called Song 2 or Song 3. What do you think?
1: Song 2.
0: You
1: oh,
0: know.
1: Sorry, Maggie, yep.
2: Song 2.
0: Yeah, your mum's right. Well done. Song 2 by Blur. How many horsemen of the apocalypse are there? 3 or 4?
1: Oh, shoot.
0: Don't shoot them, otherwise you're going to be in trouble. Yep, at the end there are these horsemen who turn up in the last book of the Bible in Revelations. They bring all sorts of misery upon us. How many horses are there?
1: I tell you what, we won't be answering the religion questions very well in a sense. Is it 4?
0: You're 4, you're correct. Your young daughter is on the money. It's 4, well done. Okay, how many sides on a stop sign? Is it 8 or 6?
1: Eight.
0: Oh,
1: I think it's 6. Oh, there's some.
0: You're going to have to. Okay, difference of opinion. So where are you going to go? You have to pick one of them.
1: Six.
0: Okay, it's 8. You should listen to your daughter at all times. You're still in the hunt, though. Time for another question. Have a listen.
1: Okay.
0: What's this song? Is it Mambo number 5 or Mambo number 9?
1: Number 5.
0: It's Mambo number 5. Nice work. How many times has Roger Federer won Wimbledon men's singles? Is it 6 or is it 7?
1: 7.
0: It's 6. Hey, gee, you've been good. You've been real good.
1: You know what?
0: Nice run.
1: Ask about my lucky number.
0: Oh, yeah. What is your lucky number, Kate, and why?
1: It's always

0: being 7 for me, yeah. But Maggie's birthday is
1: 7th of the 7th, 2017. I was born at 7th.
2: Oh.
0: 7th. Yes, so, and my grandfather's birthday was the 7th of the 7th as well.
2: There you go.
1: My lucky number is 7.
2: Of course it is. You've got no choice, Maggie. It has to be 7. Well, happy birthday for last month. Although you've broken the sequence now by turning 9, you should try and remain 7 at all ages, in a way, be a Peter Pan.
1: Thanks for
2: Yeah, you did really well. Hey, thanks for playing. Good quizzing. That's Kate and Maggie. They've got lots of doonas and lots of blankets. We are playing the quiz, and our next player is Lincoln, who's in Gippsland. G'day, Lincoln.
3: Hi, David. How are you?
2: Good, mate. How many blankets on your bed at the moment?
3: I've got the heater going, and we've got floods over the road.
2: Yeah, okay. You got a lot going on. Now, question for you. Who's your team?
3: Essendon, mate.
2: What?
3: Essendon.
2: Essendon. All right. Well, it's been a rough year. Now, Lincoln, here we go. The question that is in front of us now, well, we know that Federer won 6, not 7. How many yards are in a chain? Is it 3 or 6?
3: Yards in a chain. 6.
2: Unfortunately, it's 3, mate. Arrgh!
3: Oh,
2: no. You've buggered it. You've absolutely blown it. Tell you what, if you can name this song without me telling you what the choices are, I'm going to keep you in the groove. Good luck. Name this song if you can. Trying to give you an extra lifeline, Lincoln, to crawl out of the mud. Do you know the tune?
3: Appreciate it, mate.
2: No worries. Hey, thanks for playing, mate. Keep warm, keep well, and keep dry.
3: Thanks, Dave.
2: All the best to you. You too. That's Lincoln. He's getting a little bit wet toes down there in Gippsland. Sam's next in Beaumaris. Hello, Sam.
4: Hi, David.
2: Yeah. Now, the question here is this song by The Pretenders, is it called 1,000 Miles or 2,000 Miles?
4: I think 1,000 Miles, David.
2: You going to go for?
4: 1,000 Miles.
2: Unfortunately, it's 2,000 miles, Sam, and I can't keep giving these amnesties out, but I will ask you about your... Actually, here's your census question. Can you tell me the reason that you hate Sydney, Sam?
4: We don't hate Sydney. Why do we hate Sydney?
2: I love Sydney. I mean, I'm bored there. I love the place. But, look, I suppose it's good to throw a bit of a skewed question into a census data rather than just presuming we're all neutral in this whole enterprise. Thanks for joining us, Sam.
4: Thanks, Dave.
2: All the best, mate. So, clearly, the name of the song, as Pete will tell you in Ballarat, it's 2,000 Miles. Hello, Pete.
5: Hello.
2: Yeah, this is 2,000 Miles. Poor old Sam, he went for the wrong number. 2,000 Miles by The Pretenders. Next question is for you. How many Hitchcock steps, 49 or 39?
5: 49.
2: No, it's the other one. Pete, your census question. Who controls the remote in your family?
5: No one. Got rid of the TV.
2: Whoa, I was not expecting that. That's why we do the evening census, to get this important information into the central processing unit. Where did you ditch the idiot box?
5: A couple of years back, one more quiet time and better quality sleep. So.
2: That's fantastic. What's the plan during the evenings when most of us are probably streaming or binging or watching the box? What are you doing instead between, say, dinner and bedtime?
5: Yeah, reading a book by the fire and having beautiful. Winding the mind down.
2: Honestly, you are bringing all those values that we've lost right back to the mainstream. That's a beautiful idea, Pete, and you're a bit of an inspiration. Maybe we can talk about that at a more extended time, and I might put you back into, if you're up for it, because I think that's a really lovely chat about making that decision and the benefits of doing that. Are you up for it?
5: Yeah, sure, and we can talk about reasons not to like Sydney either.
2: Okay. Well, I'm going to put you, actually, I'll put you back to Tima and we'll line up a chat down the track, mate. But thanks for joining us tonight.
5: No worries. Thanks.
2: There he goes. Pete goes, go back and says hello to Tima. It's 7:30. We'll be crossing to Matt Tribe, who's out there in the jungle somewhere, and he'll be doing some important probing of the populace. Still plenty of chances for you to join me on this quiz. You can see it's not too tricky. You just have to pick the right number. That's all. It's a bit of head or tails. I haven't thrown in too many curly questions, but it's not always easy when suddenly the pressure's on. 1300 222 774. Our next player is Asha, who's

0: Calling in from Altona. Good evening, Usher.
1: Hello, David, and thank you so much for pronouncing my name perfectly.
0: Oh, thank you. Well, it's lovely to have you join us.
1: I know you're a wordsman.
0: I am wordy.
1: A-S-H-A.
0: Yeah, it's true.
1: It looks like Usher, but it's Usher.
0: No,
1: thank
0: it's a lovely
1: you.
0: Name. It's a lovely name. What's its origins?
1: Thank you. Zoroastic, apparently. I've done my research.
0: Okay.
1: But my mother chose it because it was a Hindi name.
0: Yeah.
1: It's a long story. Mm. I'm not Indian, but I have an Indian name.
0: Yeah, that's okay. I mean, that's often because there's so many mellifluous, sweet-sounding Indian names, male and female, they do transcend heritage as well. So no surprise there. So here you go with this one. We've just worked out that there are, I forget what the question I asked, the 39 Hitchcock Steps is his, the 39 Steps is his famous film. Okay.
1: Yeah.
0: Next question is this.
1: About the shower scene now.
0: Yeah. Well, no, don't think about that one. Let's move on. How many different topics are there in the game of Trivial Pursuit? Usher, is it six or eight?
1: Oh.
0: Think about those little pies. Think about those little wedges.
1: Oh, yes. Hang on. Because I'm a big fan of Trivial Pursuit.
0: Yep.
1: Can I say eight?
0: Do you want us to rethink that?
1: Six.
0: Six would be wiser. How many trombones are in the big parade? Is it 67 or 76?
1: Did you say trombones?
0: Trombones, yeah, it's an old song. There were so many trombones in the big parade, and it's either 67 or 76. Which one is it?
1: Oh, God, you wouldn't want too many trombones in the big parade.
0: Well, I know. Well, either way, there's a lot of trombones. 67? But which one is it? Say what?
1: 67.
0: Oh. Now you're falling for my trap. Skibbity to you, Usher. Thanks so much for joining me. And by the way, your little census question is this. Is it cats or dogs? Simple question. Are you a cat or a dog person?
1: Oh, dogs. I mean, I'm an absolute animal lover.
0: Yeah.
1: Give me cats, give me dogs. But, dogs all the way. All right. I've had them my whole life. Yeah.
0: Correct answer. Yeah. Lovely to chat with you, Usher. Thanks for joining us.
1: Thank
0: so
1: you,
0: yeah,
1: David.
0: Keep well. 1300-222-774. Our next player is Vlado in Tullamarine. G'day, Vlado.
2: Hey, David. How are you?
0: Good. We're getting a lot of false steps here. A lot of people just jumping on the wrong side of the fence. Hopefully you'll be able to have a bit of a run. Time for a music question. Good luck. This is a tricky one, but I believe in you. You've got good form coming into this challenge. This is a Paul Kelly tune, and you need to tell me the name of the title. I'll give you a choice of two numbers. Good luck.
3: I don't talk all that much about how I feel and such.
0: The name of this song, Vlado, by Paul Kelly, is You're 39, You're Beautiful, or You're 49, You're Beautiful.
2: I have no idea. I'm going to guess 39.
0: Nice guess. 39 is the correct number. We are moving on to the next question, and that is, how many zeros are there in 1 trillion? Is it 8 or 12?
2: So that would be 12.
0: Correct. How many wisdom teeth, 4 or 6?
2: 4.
0: Correct. How many letter slots in the game show Letters and Numbers were there on the set? Was it 7 or 9?
2: 9.
0: Correct. How many grams, roughly in an ounce, is it 28 or 18?
2: Jeez, empirical. 18.
0: Unfortunately, it's the higher of the two numbers. That was a very good run, though, Vlado, through some tricky questions. By the way, your census question is Farnsie or Barnsey?
2: Farnsie.
0: We're getting some important data coming through at the moment, or data, as Kate Burridge would prefer. Yeah. Thanks for joining us.
2: No worries.
0: Keep well. 1300-222-774. As you can see, we're gathering the data as we're playing tonight, and we're trying to work your way and our way and my way through these binary choices of numbers in honour of the census that's happening tonight. 1300-222-774 if you'd like to join me. David Astle here playing the quiz on Census Night 2026, and Matt Tribe will be joining us very shortly. He's our roving reporter. We've got the very best in the field, and he'll be asking those very salient questions that we need to build our nations upon. Our next player, though, is Peter, who's calling in Patterson Lakes. Good evening, Peter.
4: How are you?
0: Very well, very well. Now, we've had a good... Vlado kind of kept it on the clip, but we do need to get things moving along. This is a tricky question. Are you much of a sporty person, Peter?
4: Let's see.
0: Okay. All right. That's the right answer. You don't want to get in too early with a humble brag and then fall over. Okay. Now, how many players, AFL and VFL, have played over 4,000 games? Is it 5 or is it 6?
4: How many games?
0: Over. Oh, did I say 4,000? Yes. None. 400. I've got a wandering zero here. It's 400 is the tally. So how many players in AFL, VFL, male, have played over 400 games? Is it five or six?
4: I'll say six.
0: Correct. It's Pendlebury most recently, who's still playing, 434. And then the great Boomer Harvey, followed by Michael Tuck, Sean Burgoyne, Kevin Bartlett and Dustin Fletcher. Nice pickup. All right. Time for a music question. We've had the Paul Kelly one. So here you go with this one. What is the name of this? And I'll give you a choice. Have a listen. It's by the Smashing Pumpkins. And is it 1979 or 1999?
4: 79.
0: Correct. How many boroughs in New York City? Is it five or six?
4: Five.
0: Correct. You're doing brilliantly here, Peter. Nice run. Bronx, Brooklyn, Manhattan, Queens and Staten Island. How many houses in Hogwarts? Four or five?
4: Four.
0: Gryffindor, Hufflepuff, Ravenclaw and Slytherin. This is as good a run as we've had. Your census question tonight is tomato sauce, fridge or cupboard?
4: Definitely cupboard.
0: Oh, no, that's the wrong answer. But your answer is discretionary there. You're never a wrong answer for the census question. Next one is, how many people have walked on the moon as of... Now, I'm going to put that to one side because that's probably has been corrupted since this question. How many red balls in a full-size game of snooker? Is it 10 or 15, Peter?
4: 10.
0: No, unfortunately, it's 15 in the big game, but very good run. I'm going to give you the applause for one of our better runs in some of the thornier sections of the quiz. This is for you, Stickabout. Nice work, Peter. Good quizzing.
4: Bye-bye.
0: You're very good at numbers. It's 23 minutes now to 10. Our next player is Sharon at Ballarat. G'day, Sharon. Hey, Sharon. How are you doing? Oh, what's going on?
5: A question about why we hate Sydney.
0: Yeah, why do we hate Sydney, Sharon?
5: Okay, we, in inverted commas, because I don't include me,
0: yeah,
5: hate Sydney because you guys...
0: Who am I?
5: But I don't, because Victorian girls are better than Victorian boys at rugby for obvious reasons.
0: Now, you're tarring me with a brush. I'm very fond of Sydney. I'm very fond of Melbourne. I mean, I grew up in Sydney. I chose to live in Melbourne. I love both cities. You can love both. I mean, I'm not a Sydney hater.
5: No, I didn't say you're a Sydney hater. I was referring to the fact that you played rugby.
0: I did. Well, the ears would tell you that.
5: So how do you go at footy? Do you have...
0: I love my football. I love my Aussie rules. Yeah, and it was
5: no,
0: the...
5: playing it. I'm asking
0: Oh,
5: that.
0: No. Well, I did. I played it very poorly. I can't kick. And I can't do that drop punt the way that all the pros can do. So
5: it's not your fault.
0: I'm not bad at tackling, though.
5: The top side is really hard.
0: Probably not so good now that I'm 60. So let's move on. The next question is this. Okay, how many feet are in a furlong? Is it 330 or 660?
5: Oh, God. I've forgotten this one. Because this is to do with racing.
0: It is. So think about feet. Think about a furlong. Are you winning by a furlong? Have you won by 330 feet or 660 feet?
5: I'm somehow crossing over into nautical miles.
0: Well, that's for seahorses, Sharon. That's a very different race.
5: 330.
0: Unfortunately, it's the other one. So, yeah, 300 222 774. I tell you what, if Bernadette can. And by the way, if there's a young Gary listening, if you're under 50 or even any Gary, at least make your mark, because any Gary who gets in touch who is the youngest will be the winner of the double pass to see the footy shorts. That's the sports program at the Melbourne International Film Festival. All you have to do is let us know if you're a Gary, what your age is. I'm sorry to be nosy, but it's the Gary challenge we're doing tonight too. And we haven't heard from any Garys yet, as yet. 22 yards and a chain. Cheers, Gary. Now, Gary, how old are you, Gary? People, a whole lot of Garys are getting in touch with me. Tima is going through the text at the moment. If there's a Gary out there, and you end up being the younger Gary by the time the show finishes, you're going to get those tickets. Bernadette's next, and if Bernadette gets two straight questions, fresh questions, she's going to be our winner. Otherwise, it's going to be a numerical draw. G'day, Bernadette.
6: Hello there.
0: All right. This is your Bradbury moment. This is your Bradbury opportunity. You can do this. But before we do that...

0: Dim sim, steamed or deep fried, Bernadette?
1: Steamed.
0: Okay, correct. Although, if you're a little dusty, if you know what I mean, deep fried I can recommend. Good luck. How many keys on a piano? Is it 80 or 88?
1: I'm going to go 88. I'm not a pianist.
0: No, and it is 88. You're still in the game. All right, here we go. This for the win. According to Douglas Adams, the meaning of life, was it 43 or 42?
1: 42? Who hasn't read that book?
0: We've got a winner. Of course, the meaning of life is 42, and the meaning of life is to win the quiz from the blue, coming in sideways and picking up the last two questions in some kind of miraculous finale. Lovely work, Bernadette. Thanks so much for being part of the fun. And have you completed your census, I must ask?
1: Not yet.
0: Get on to it. Come to your senses, because as you know, the senses are working overtime. And they're not going to be waiting for you come midnight. Okay. Bernadette, thanks for playing.
1: Thank you. Bye.
0: It's 19 minutes now to 8. It's the census night. I haven't done a census night before. If for those who have been listening to this show for quite a while, you may recall, perhaps you won't, but the last time we had a census, 5 years ago, the most debonair chap called Brian Nankervis was looking after the show, and the reason being that I was stuck in Sydney. I went up to Sydney to do that celebrity version of Letters and Numbers, and while there weren't too many fans of that show, there weren't too many fans of travelling back from Sydney to Melbourne when the Delta wave struck. So I was stuck in a hotel room for best part of 4 weeks, and as soon as I came home ready to take on the evening's role, I was stuck in another hotel room for another week. And Brian filled in during census night 2021 while I was in transit or in isolation. Fun times. We are about to chat to Matt Tribe, I hope. And if there is a Gary out there, make your mark known, make your age known, because we're looking for the youngest Gary. That is not being ageist or Garyist. We're just seeking the trying to resolve the argument that there's probably no Gary there under 50. Gary Ablett Jr. is there. Gary Newman, I think, is older than Gary Oldman. That's weird. We are also asking you for the best, most interesting reason behind your lucky number. If you've got a story behind your lucky number, Lily Cerner will be joining us after 8. And the best story behind the lucky number selection will win the other double pass that we're giving away to that same sports program at the Melbourne Film Festival. So think about that. Chance for you to win. Let's head for a tune before we get on across over to Matt. And this is the perfect tune to celebrate the National Census 2026. This is the Rumpy Band, My Island Home. Welcome to Evenings. If you've just joined me, 17 to 8.

beautiful version, isn't it? I mean, sure, the Christine Arnoux has got that beautiful link to her own heritage there in the Torres Strait, but that tune and just its rawness and its warmth I adore. Came out in 87 from Go Bush, the Warumpi band, My Island Home. And before we cross to our intrepid reporter in the field, Matt Tribe, I've just got here in front of me some curious facts and figures that I'd like to share with you. I'm not sure if you've come across this document, but if you've done the census already, if you've filled out the form, and I hope you have, because it doesn't take too long, though I did have a slight glitch trying to do it online and needed to rely on another person's computer. It must have been some incompatibility issue. Someone, I got in touch with the Census Bureau and they said it could be a cookie issue. I've never been accused of hoarding cookies, but that's what they were suggesting. Anyway, I'm just talking to my lawyers at the moment. But these are some of the curious questions that were asked in 1911, so let's say 110 years ago, give or take. And I think it's very telling of the kind of nation that we were back in that period. I mean, some of these questions are quite morbid, and trigger warning on this one. Number of children, in brackets, living and dead from existing marriage. And that speaks tragically of the childbirth mortality rate. Quite an alarming figure, that. That was in 1911. This is another one, though. If married, write M. If widowed, W. If divorced, D. If never married, N. At least divorce was countenanced in 1911, because I'd imagine probably 50 years earlier that was far more unlikely. Another thing that jumped at me was this relation, wait for it, relation to head of household. Now, I'm a wise enough man who's been married for the best part of 30 years to know that there is no such thing as head of the household. And if you have to ask, then I'd suggest you should defer. Just a hint to all those out there. And this, again, is a curious allowance in the questions that were asked in 1911.

0: what the walls are made out of. But again, I suppose it tells you whether it's the fibro or whether it's the brick or whether it's wood, and the whole notion of cladding. I don't know. Number of rooms is occupation of employer. It's really interesting going back through these old figures, and it's as much the questions as the answers that gives us a very telling snapshot of our nation a century before. It's 9 minutes now to eight. Coming up, we've got some grabs from people at large and their responses to the evening census.
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0: Now, before we even begin to chat to Matt Tribe and hear the Vox Pop collection that he's amassed in his roving reporter duties, I have to ask, Matt, are you warm enough? I was a bit worried in you striding out in your, well, it wasn't meant to be a short sleeve jacket, but it clearly was about three sizes too small. How are you faring out there?
6: I'm all right. Whoever washed this ABC Radio Melbourne jumper before me, I don't think they looked at what the setting should be, because it has shrunk a few sizes too small for my lanky arms.
0: If you see a very dapper man who's of long in limb, tall, who's walking around in a child's jacket, that is Matt Tribe. Make sure you give him a big hug, because he needs the body warmth as much as anything, as the affirmation of his role. Now, this role has, well, we didn't exactly give you a forensic brief on this, Matt, but I do know that you took your microphone and headed off into the dark night. What have you managed to collect in the hour since we last saw you?
6: Well, I've been, I wandered down into the centre of Melbourne City to soak in the atmosphere on what is it's party night.
0: It's going off in there, is it?
6: It's absolutely going off in here, David. There's people around. I can only assume they're here for the celebration of the census. I haven't been able to ask all of them, but I will say, having spoken to a few people now, accosting them on the street and asking them about how they've answered some personal questions on an online survey, most of them have already done it. They're very responsible that they would decide to come out into the city, whether it's for dinner or for drinks. And but they've told me if it's not them, then it's someone else in their household are doing it.
0: Well, so, we admire the diligent citizens of Melbourne and wider Victoria. However, I'd imagine that not many of them have completed the evening's census forms.
6: No, they were a little confused by this when I managed to tell them that we have an insider at Census HQ who managed to pick out of the bin the discarded questions that they decided were a little obtuse. And, I did manage to speak to a couple of people, including Steve, who's over from WA. Uh-huh. And here's a little bit of a taste of some of those, that piece of audio.
0: No, not yet. We'll do that in a moment.
6: Not yet.
0: There's been a separate mission that we also put you on. I mean, why send you off into the evening with just one job? Because you are a man of multi-talents. We also asked you to try and forage the youngest Gary in your safari.
6: Yes.
0: How have you been faring in that regard?
6: The look of confusion on the people's faces, it didn't go away. I would have liked to seem sane and competent during part of my questionnaire, but that didn't really improve by the end, because, I did finish by asking each person if they know a Gary who's under 50.
0: And the answer was
6: no. Closest that I came is that a gentleman, Alex, who was out with Marnie having a drink. Alex had a beanie on in the shape of Gary from SpongeBob SquarePants.
0: Oh, okay. Well, that's a near miss. That's a near miss. Yeah. Bad luck to Alex. We're not looking for a simulacra. We're actually seeking a young Gary. And we've been getting a couple of shots on the pin. We've got Gary Dwyer who's listening in, and he was born just before Christmas on 1961. That sees him at 64. And then we've got a Gary from Ballarat who's 56, Gaz. You might be the youngest. But we are offering the double pass to the Footy Shorts at Melbourne Film Festival to the youngest Gary. So at this stage, the clubhouse leader is Gaz from Ballarat, who's 56. If there's a younger Gary, let us know, because you're going to get ready to go off to the Melbourne Film Festival. But here we go. This is a grab, I understand, Matt, of the bewildered, Steve, from WA. And

0: rest of your package? Anything else that we're about to listen to?
1: I just buckle up.
0: Okay, here we go.
2: How many blankets have you got on your bed?
3: Probably about five.
4: Sheet, doona.
5: Double sheet?
4: Yeah.
5: Wow.
4: That way you don't have to wash the doona every time.
2: Milk, is it soy, oat, cow's milk or other?
3: Lactose free.
2: Do you touch on or off when you use public transport?
6: Oh, on. But never off.
2: Why do you hate Sydney?
3: There's not much there, to be honest. There's a lot of big population, but no, I'd rather Melbourne any day, so yeah.
2: We would have also accepted just because. Farnsy or Barnsy?
3: Barnsy.
2: Dim sim, steamed or deep fried?
3: Deep fried.
2: Who is the Premier of Victoria, Shane?
4: That guy that replaced Jacinta Allen.
2: I'm not sure there's a box with that in it.
0: Did you accept that answer, the guy that replaced Jacinta Allen, Matt Tribe?
1: It didn't make it into it, I'm afraid, David. Because we have to be quite strict here on the evening census.
0: Yeah, we've got boxes to tick. We don't have those kind of rubbery in-between spaces. We do need the exact information. Now, I need to interrogate some of those answers. This whole idea about people with their doonas and blankets, I'm wondering, though, is this not cheating? I mean, if we're asking about a blanket tally, someone's thrown in a doona. That is surplus information. I'm not sure if we should be counting that in the research.
1: Well, this is what I found, because then we were getting into sheets. And then once we got into sheets, it was top sheet or bottom sheet. And then someone even said that they have a throw. I mean, we've really blown over.
0: Honestly. I mean, the religious question might, you know, bring back some fairly limited answers. This is why these questions are so important. It really reflects the diversity of our population, and it will drive real change in the bedroom and in the Manchester department. Now, I understand you've got other things that you'll be wandering off to investigate, Matt.
1: Yes,
0: can you give us a hint where you might be heading for the next hour?
1: Well, I'm interested to speak to those who may not be, in fact, a citizen of Australia, but are still counted on the census, David. So that's as much as you're going to get.
0: Does that include Steve from WA? Because that is part of Australia, right?
1: Yeah, I'm told, allegedly.
0: Lastly, who owns the remote, TV remote, in your household? It's only fair that we ask the probing questions of our friends of the show. Matt? Are you the holder of the remote, or is that your wife?
1: Well, I may hold it, David, but I'm instructed on how to use it.
0: Correct answer. Thanks for joining us, Matt. Looking forward to your next instalment of Matt's adventures out there in the great beyond. That's Matt Tribe. Keep well, keep warm, my friend, and try and find yourself a decent jacket. It's coming up to news time. What is the story behind your favourite number? The best story behind the favourite number, your lucky number. Why have you chosen your lucky number? Tell us the reason, and you will be winning another double pass. And at this stage, we're hearing there's a young Gary that may be next door to a listener who's in McLeod. So if you want to go and tap him on the shoulder, he's all of nine. He might be off to see the footy shorts. Lucky number, Lily Cerner, after the news.
7: Who will win the AI race? Has gambling become our national sport?
8: Questions. They've never been more important. So the one thing we'll never question is our duty to keep asking. ABC News, keep asking.
9: ABC News, good evening. I'm Noni Edwards. One of Australia's most wanted, alleged, organised crime figures has been arrested in Lebanon after more than a decade on the run. George Deeb is accused of brokering and organising major drug shipments to Australia on behalf of criminal syndicates around the world. The Australian Federal Police says intelligence it provided to Lebanese authorities helped lead to his arrest, along with about a dozen other figures linked to Sydney's organised crime scene. Mr. Deeb is now facing the prospect of prosecution in Lebanon over allegations he helped direct a global criminal network from overseas. Australia and Vietnam have agreed to strengthen cooperation on trade, innovation and education. Vietnamese President Tho Lam has been meeting with Prime Minister Anthony Albanese in Canberra. The pair have issued a joint statement on economic resilience cooperation, expressing concern about restrictive trade practices that disrupt global supply chains. Australia also secured an agreement for market access for Australian game meat, including kangaroo. Mr. Albanese says Vietnam is one of Australia's closest partners in the region.
10: At a time when the world is becoming more uncertain, resilient supply chains matter more than ever. Whether it's food, energy, or critical goods, both our countries have an interest in keeping trade open

0: reliable.
1: The Victorian government is introducing new laws to Parliament today to protect victims of abuse. The bill will criminalise coercive control as a standalone offence and will also remove good character references as a consideration in judgments of serious offenders. The government says that if re-elected, it will also move to scrap suppression orders for convicted rapists. Lived experience advocate Katie Alexander co-chairs a government advisory council and says the changes will help the public better understand coercive control.
2: It honours the survivors like me and my child. It will change conversations across Victoria. It will deepen our awareness and understanding that family violence is never one incident. It's a pattern.
1: Internationally, the UN says essential services and infrastructure in Colombia have been severely damaged by a powerful earthquake. The BBC's Nada Tofik has the latest.
3: In the city of Cali, south of the earthquake's epicenter, the tremors were so strong that people ran for cover, screaming as buildings crumbled around them. At the scene of an emergency services building, debris crashed onto ambulances parked below. Others did not get out in time. People were reported trapped in the collapsed buildings. Large groups turned up to try to clear the debris with their bare hands to reach survivors, climbing the rubble alongside emergency crews.
1: The Democratic Republic of Congo has confirmed more than 2,000 people have died in the country's latest Ebola outbreak. The grim milestone comes nearly 3 months since the outbreak was declared in what health officials have described as the fastest spread on record. Aid workers say the outbreak continues to outpace the response, with many health workers going on strike over lack of payment for their work. Researchers say they're cautiously optimistic parts of the Great Barrier Reef will continue to recover after the mass bleaching event in 2024. In 2026, hard coral cover across all three regions of the Great Barrier Reef increased slightly or remained similar to levels recorded in 2025, signalling the start of recovery. The Australian Institute of Marine Sciences, Dr. Danny Ceccarelli, says they're keeping an eye on the current El Niño event.
4: In past El Niños, we've seen terrible bleaching events. So we're still concerned, and these wild changes in the past 15 years, they're typical of an ecosystem that's under stress and that's under pressure. So we are keeping a very close eye and we're cautiously optimistic.
1: Millions of people across Australia are filling out their census forms tonight. Here's the Maya Narbada.
5: Both residents and visitors must record who's in their home as part of the nationwide survey taken once every 5 years. It gives the Australian Bureau of Statistics a snapshot of the country on a particular night. This year, that's tonight. And demographer Dr. Liz Allen says the whole country will benefit from the census.
6: From the sewage being reliable, the water flowing, the roads being where they need to be, public transport, health, education, all of it.
5: If anyone fails to complete the census, they could be fined up to $364 a day, while those found to have lied on their form could face a fine of up to $3,640.
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14: Evenings with David Astle.

I'd love to imagine that that was the tune that the census delivery team played just before they hit the suburbs there with the physical copy of the census or the delivery of the census online. That is XTC, and it's the anthem for tonight as we are entering the next hour of census night. I hope that you're having no troubles filling out the form. Getting some texts coming in. Yes, says Zen, I've managed to fill out the form on my phone this afternoon. Very smooth and zero problems. And my August pledge, which is a bottle of wine a night, is going strong. Zen, stay well and fly right. We are also seeking the youngest Gary out there. And would you believe Chrissy, who's listening in, saying, oh, my God, David, I've got a 9-year-old Gary.

0: who lives next door. Well, give him a tap, tap his shoulder, get in touch. Just, you know, wave over the fence, because the 9-year-old Gary, which is terrific to hear, could be the winner of our footy shorts. Which, no, it's not a pair of footy shorts. It's a double pass to see the footy shorts, which is a whole lot of different sports short films that are happening at the Melbourne Film Festival. We've got a double pass, two double passes, and the next double pass we're going to give away is the person who's got the most beguiling reason behind their lucky number. Lily Cerner, the beloved numbers queen, the countess of numbers. She'll be joining us very shortly. My beloved colleague from Letters and Numbers, she's in the house and she's got a story behind her lucky number and lucky numbers plural. We would love to hear on the night of number counting, number collecting and number shuffling what your lucky number is and why. And the person who comes up with the most intriguing, idiosyncratic reason will be the other winner of that double pass. So we're seeking a young Gary. Get in touch. At this stage, the youngest Gary we've got in the house is 56. Gary Ablett Jr., if you're listening, you're 42. You could be in the running. Give us a call. Give us a text. Double pass, Gary. This one, too, is does Gareth count, asks Sharon. Well, that's a big question, Sharon. What do you think? Should Gareth count?
1: I think it should, but just to let you know, he won't be able to get to the Miss on Friday.
0: Oh, okay.
1: Yeah, yeah. But, yeah, he was...
0: How old is he, by the way? Is he younger than 56?
1: He's 36.
0: Well, he's got a very good... So long as he's called Gary, I mean, he might be Chris and Gareth, but I don't think Gareth counts for Gary.
1: Oh, that's okay. That's fine. It's just that I just told Tima, asked Tima that question,
0: yeah.
1: And she said, can you please speak to David
0: and
1: annoy
0: him? Tima can sometimes be a little on the lenient side.
1: She
0: can be Miss Honey.
1: You.
0: I could be Miss Trunchbull. So we're just playing to our types.
1: Very quickly,
0: yes.
1: Very quickly. I just want to say how excited I am that that Lily's going to be on.
0: I know, I am
1: too. I don't watch TV anymore and I miss it.
0: Yeah.
1: I'm going to have to watch it on there. And I'm actually unusual for a primary teacher. I'm really, really, really, really good at maths as well as really, really good at English.
0: What's your favourite number, Sharon?
1: 9.
0: 9. Why is that?
1: I can't tell you for secrecy reasons.
0: Okay. It's
1: reasons.
0: In your password. I can only imagine. Good on you, Sharon.
1: Bye.
0: Thanks for calling in. 1300 222 774. John joins us in, mates. G'day, John.
2: Hi, David.
0: How are you travelling?
2: You were talking... Yeah, I'm doing okay, mate.
0: Good,
2: doing
0: mate. Good.
2: Okay.
0: Good to hear.
2: Yeah, fighting it.
0: Yep.
2: But I heard you were talking about betting before.
0: Yeah.
2: And I've got a little bit of background followed by a slight rant.
0: Good. So go for it. We encourage rants on this show. What have you got?
2: Well, I was brought up with the humble doona, mm-hmm. And you had a sheet on the bed, then you had a doona.
0: Yep.
2: And if you were fancy, you had a fitted sheet.
0: Mm-hmm.
2: And when it got cold, then came the itchiest, heaviest blanket.
0: Yeah, that's right. The horse blanket, we call it.
2: Yeah, that's the one, yeah. But I've noticed lately in the US a couple of years ago, there was I was in a hotel, mm-hmm. And there was the fitter sheet, fancy hotel.
0: Yeah.
2: Then a top sheet, superfluous, but who knows why. And then on top of the top sheet was a doona, and then on top of the doona was the actual doona cover.
0: Oh, come on. This is ridiculous.
2: Yes.
0: That's like a junior burger. It's got about 9 layers.
2: And then I stayed at my mother's house late last year, and it was set up the same way. And I'm
0: what
2: like,
0: is happening?
2: Are you kidding? And she's like, yeah, they do it all in all the fancy hotels in Europe. And I'm like, what? They cut corners by not putting the doona in the doona cover?
0: You know what?
2: So I think it should be on the census, David.
0: I think they'll be doing the little triangular fold on the toilet roll next and putting a little sachet across the top of the toilet to say that it's been cleaned. What world are we encouraging here, John? This is way madness leads.
2: I'm pleading to your good listeners, David, put the doona in the doona cover.
0: We
2: please.
0: Can make this happen for you, John. That's what we encourage people. This is a show that champions the right causes, and that clearly is one that we need to get behind. That and where can you get a decent cup of tea these days? JD, thanks for calling in, and keep well, mate.
2: Thank you, Brady. See ya.
0: 1300 222 774. And Gary Rowan, if you're listening, former Geelong player, he's only 35. So Gary Rowan, if you want to beat Gary Ablett Jr., I know that you're both from the same club. Well, Gary Ablett Jr., of course, went on to play for the Suns. We are encouraging you to tell us the story behind your favourite number, your lucky number, your lucky number. So let's find out what the... I think we've got... This is historic. I think we've got It's either 12 Garys or we've got Gary who's 12. I don't know which it is, but I'm going to say good evening to Mark and Gary from McLeod. Good evening, Mark and Gary.
3: Hi.
2: Hi. How are you going?
0: Good. Now, is who's the Gary in the situation? Which one is Gary? Is that you or the other one?
3: Me. Right now, I'm talking.
0: And how old are you, Gary?
3: I'm 12.
0: Unbelievable. How many? You know what? I reckon there's every chance that we're not going to get a younger Gary under 12. However, do you know any Garys in your own circles, in your own school, Gary?
3: No, no one at school.
0: No. And what about, so Dad, is your dad there, Mark? Is that right?
3: Yeah.
0: Mark, what inspired the name Gary? It's a beautiful name. It has Gareth's Welsh background, but it's not a name that is as popular as it used to be. What inspired the naming of your beautiful son, Mark?
4: Oh, look, he was named after his grandpa.
0: Beautiful. That's great.
4: Yeah.
0: And did you get to know your grandpa, Gary? He's still with us?
3: No, he passed away, sadly.
0: Oh, that's, well, you carry his name forward. And tell me, do you get Gaz at school?
3: Yeah.
0: And do you go for either the Gary Rowan, Gary Ablett Jr. Geelong, or do you go for the Gary Ablett Jr. Suns, or do you go for a different team?
3: I'll go for Hawthorn.
0: Okay, well, that's the wrong answer. But the right answer is that you're a 12-year-old Gary. I think I can confidently give you those tickets. I don't think we get any younger Gary. So well done on calling. Was it Chrissy who got in touch with you?
3: Yeah.
0: She's the legend too, so if you want to take Chrissy off your neighbour, who also gave us the call out, but take your dad, take your mates. You are off, Gary, to see the Footy Shorts, which is a double pass, and it's the short films, sports films, at the Melbourne Film Festival. Congratulations. A young Gary has won the prize, and your grandfather would be very proud of you, Gary. Thanks for calling in.
3: Thank you.
0: All the best to you, mate. And thank you, Mark, for taking up the call. And a big shout-out to Chrissy, who made the right contact over the fence.
4: Absolutely. Thank you very much.
0: Good on you, Mark. Good on you, Gary. There is Mark and Gary, 12-year-old Gary. We have a winner. Thank you for taking part. So Matt Tribe doesn't need to bother people around the city of Melbourne asking for a younger Gary. Let's have a tune. Then Lily Cerner will be joining us. Tell us about your lucky number. The person who comes up with the most beguiling, beautiful reason behind the lucky number will be the winner of the other double pass that we're giving away. Call now, text now, tell us your lucky number and why. Lily on the other side of this.

Tambourines and elephants out the back door of John Fogarty. Don't know where he lives, but it sounds like the kind of carnivalesque place that you'd like to hang out for a weekend. That tune came out in 1970 from Cosmo's Factory. And talking about

0: names that are a little bit on the obsolete side. It's great to hear from young Gary, and well done on picking up that prize, and well done, Chrissy, for getting in touch. This is another text. David, speaking of old names, mine is so old-fashioned, and I've always complained about it. A few weeks ago, a customer told me that her three-year-old granddaughter is also called Doris. I know a 40-year-old Doris, and I think Doris is a beautiful name to carry forward. It means, does it to do with light? I think it's a beautiful Greek name. So I have to embrace it so the little girl doesn't grow up making her name like, hating her name like I did. We've got Lily Cerner, which is a beautiful name in itself, and we'd love to hear from you about the greatest number for you. What is that number that has real resonance and maybe even some history behind it? If there's a number that is significant to you, whether it is a lucky number or a number that seems to recur in your life and is something of a touchstone, let's hear about it, because the person who's got the most compelling and the most refreshing reason behind the lucky number is going to win the other double pass that young Gary picked up. You won't go with Gary, you'll go with whoever you like, but you do need to come forward and tell us the reason behind your lucky number. Lily Cerner coming up after this.
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0: And young Gary, if you're still listening, you are in very good company, because your namesakes right across Victoria are congratulating you. This is Gary from Ballarat. Well played, 12-year-old Gary. I had a good run because Gary was 56 and he was the one who was going to win the prize but was pipped at the post. Thanks for the extra excitement on Census Night, David. No worries, Gary. Thanks for being part of the fun. Well, we have been talking about numbers because it is Census Night, looking for a young Gary, but we also are always keen to talk to a very smart and a wonderful and a mate of mine, mathematician, TV presenter, author, Lily Cerner. Welcome to the evening show, 774.
5: Oh, thank you so much, David. So nice to hear your voice.
0: How are you hanging, numbers? It's great to hear from you. It's great to hear your voice too.
5: Very nice to hear your voice, Letters. I'm good. Just still numbering over here.
0: Still numbering away. We have got some. We're encouraging people to step forward with some numbers and the reason behind their numbers. And someone who's been very patient and very keen to chat to you is Helen in Baldwin. So before we even hear about your number selections and your number preferences, how about we say good day to Helen? You up for this?
5: Absolutely.
0: All right. She's a legend in her own right. Helen, good evening.
6: Oh, good evening, David and Lily. My heart is skipping a beat here.
0: Yeah, likewise.
6: It's so nice.
0: It is really nice. Yeah, we've reunited the band. All we need is Richard. Yeah,
6: that's right. That's true. And it's just so lovely to hear you both on the radio.
0: Thank you, Helen.
6: Could I just ask Lily a question?
0: Of course you can.
6: If that's okay, before we talk about numbers. Lily, I was lucky enough to go on the set one time and watch the recording of Letters and Numbers.
5: But amazing.
6: It's just been incredible. It really helped with their maths going and watching the show all the time. But the thing was, when we just observed that you left your shoes on the set.
0: Shh, Helen, what happens on the studio stays in the studio.
5: There's an industry secret.
0: Oh, Helen, what have you just done?
6: And was it comfort or luck? We just couldn't work it out.
5: Maybe it was luck. I don't know. I mean, I haven't done an experiment, an A/B test. I don't know whether it was luck, but it was certainly comfort level. I don't know if you saw the heels that I was put on. Yeah, they were so high, I much prefer bare feet, so I walked around the studio bare feet.
0: She did, and we were grateful for that because we thought she was going to twist an ankle on those stilettos. Now, Helen, have you got a favourite number?
6: Oh, look, I do. It probably goes back to being a kid, but my number choice is based on visuals. So a lot of people like number 7 for some reason. I don't know. But if you add 1, you get 8. And I just love the symmetry. If you turn it upside down, it's still 8, you know. And then
0: if you turn it sideways, it's an infinity.
6: Exactly. If you turn it sideways, it's comes infinity.
0: It's perfect number.
6: You know, and I thought that was fascinating to learn that something symbolises, you know, every number. Just love, like I used to love doing treble clefs and the number eight. So that's always, and our street number is number eight.
0: And
6: so,
0: I think, Lily, that has a lovely connection too with the Chinese. It's a lucky number, isn't it? Is that right?
5: It is. Yeah, that's right. It is a very lucky number. So it is a beautiful number. It's just, it's something satisfying about it.
0: And what's that old,
5: 12.
0: Lily, what's that old gag about the what did zero say to eight? Do you remember that one?
5: You'll have to switch to YouTube for that. I've got my famous joke on there. What did zero say to the eight?
0: Helen?
5: Oh, I'll tell you.
6: Nice. Sorry.
5: Nice belt,
0: yes. Nice belt. Helen, keep well, keep numerical, and okay. Keep hysterical. Lovely to have you join us.
6: Bye.
0: All the best. It's Lily Cerner in the house. A nice belt, zero said to eight. Lily has got all the stories, all the gags, and her own lucky numbers. Tell me, what is your favourite? I know that this is a complicated story, so everyone better sit back, get yourself a cup of tea, because some people will have a lucky number because they happen to be born on this date. Not Lily. No, it's a little bit more complicated than that. What is it about your lucky number, Lily?
5: It's very, very, very technical. I'm gonna guess that you already know this answer because I've spoken about it so many times.
0: I love this story, though, because it just keeps giving. There's about nine layers to it.
5: Yes, yeah, that's right. So my lucky number is 57.
0: Which
5: is it a lucky number? I don't know. But it's just one of those numbers that seems to pop up everywhere in my life. Mm-hmm. So first of all, my birthday is the 5th of the 7th.
0: Yeah, happy birthday.
5: Growing
0: last
5: up, thank you very much. Growing up, I lived that my house number was 57. If you added up all of our old school landline telephone number, it was 57.
0: Ooh.
5: If you consider A is 1, B is 2, C is 3, if you add up my surname, my last name, it's 57.
0: No way. I never knew that one.
5: And guess what?
0: Eerie.
5: I know. And if you add up Lily, guess what?
0: Lily, is it going to be? No, it's going to be a lot. It can't be 57 because Y is 25. 58.
5: It's 58. Do you know what I recently realised?
0: What's that?
5: Obviously I'm in mathematics. I often talk about STEM. You know, science, technology, engineering, and maths. If you do the same thing for STEM, add it up, 57.
0: Oh, this is getting weirder by the month. This is crazy. However, is this confirmation bias? Because you've done lots of stuff, lots of beautiful things, lots of intriguing career. Maybe you're just looking for 57. Do you think there's that possibility?
5: Yes. Yeah, I mean, is it that or is it some kind of voodoo magic? We'll never know.
0: But 57. Well, what about the fact that it's not a prime number? Because I know you love your primes, and that's divisible by 3, because the old rule, 7 plus 5 equals 12, that's divisible by 3. Does that worry you that it's you can be cut at your knees by 3?
5: I just really like that it's, like, sneaky. It kind of looks like a prime number,
0: but
5: it's not.
0: It does. It really does.
5: Like, it has like prime number vibes, but it isn't. You know, it's just
0: straight away I suspected of being a prime when it was lined up there on the lineup wall. I said, yeah, that's a prime. But then I did my little due diligence. Lily Cerner, the wonderful colleague and numbers queen on Letters and Numbers, and also she's been involved in other TV shows. She's involved in her books as well. We are talking about the sorcery of numbers. And the reason behind your magic numbers, the numbers that mean something to you. And some lovely texts are coming through before we get to Warren. This one is, hi, David. Hi, Lily. This is Tracy, who's in Kunamu. My mum, 33, because my mum was born in 1933, had me at 33, and died when I was 33. She died on the 9th of the 6th, both of which have multiples of 3. So for Tracy, the number is 33. Keep these in mind, Lil. We've had Helen in her 8. We've had Tracy in her 33. We're going to give a double pass to the best. This is Jonathan, Lily and David. Good evening to both of you. It's 13 for me. I was born on the 13th. It is a prime number and embraces every Friday. What's not to like about 13? That's also in the mix. Someone says Phil in Werribee is 57 because he likes soup. Heinz 57 varieties. Warren joins us in Bylands. Good evening, Warren.
7: How are you?
0: Tell us your lucky number.
7: It's 4, but it sort of works out a long way. My dad passed away on the 4th of April. Mm-hmm.

0: My grandmother's birthday was on the 4th of April. I know that sounds sad, but it's not.
1: No, it's a beautiful day. It's something to keep in mind and remember.
0: My mum was born on the 4th of the 12th, 1931. And I have five brothers. There's six of us. And for some, I can't work out why, but all our names work out to 126 letters. But yeah, my mum's 95 this year.
1: Congratulations.
0: She was born on the 4th of the 12th. And the fourth when my dad passed away, the fourth on grandmother's birthday. But it seems like a lucky number for my mum because she's still here. She's 94. She turns 95 in December.
1: Well, wish you luck, and I love all the reasons behind that because as some of them are sad, that bittersweetness gives that number even more significance to you, Warren.
0: I'm so glad my mum's still here.
1: She's likewise, mate. I am too. Yeah. My mum is a similar age. She's 94, in fact, just turned 94. So we are talking from there's a lot in parallel. Thanks for calling in, Warren.
0: She has still got all her faculties.
1: Yeah, well, so is my mum. She's pretty smart, although she does have trouble with my crosswords. Good on you, Warren. Lovely to hear from you. This one's another text to David and Lily. Good evening, letters and numbers, says Georgie. I believe number 7 in parts of Europe is considered the devil's number. Have you come across that before, Lily?
2: I haven't heard of that.
1: No.
2: I know that it's a lot of people's lucky numbers, but the devil's number, gosh.
1: I not have that. This is Greg in Geelong. My significant number is 8, along with my favourite letter G. They helped me to defeat my childhood arch nemesis when I played Battleships. G8. Good work, Greg. Our next caller is Steve, who's joining us in Lilydale with his favourite equation, Steve. Is that right?
3: Ooh. You guys have a calculator?
1: Yeah. Oh, hang on. Well, we've got a human calculator in Lily Cerner. Will that count?
2: Oh, God.
3: No, seriously. You get a calculator and you press 1.
1: Okay.
3: So you go 1 8 times.
1: Yep.
3: And then you times it by 1 8 times.
1: Oh, it's going to give you... Okay, so 1, 2, 3, 4. 1, 2, 3, 4. Then I'm going to times it by 8.
3: No, you go... So you've done it 8 times.
1: Yeah, I have.
3: Times.
1: Yep, okay.
3: Okay. Now press equals.
1: Yep. It equals, well, as you'd imagine, it equals 8 8s.
3: No, it can't. It's
1: Why not?
3: Impossible. 8 1s times 8 1s.
1: Oh, okay. No, I misheard you. Okay, so 1, 1, 1, 1, 1, 1, 1. Okay, so that is 4. Are you with me on this, Lily?
2: So it's 11. I'll jump in. What I mean, 11 or 1, 1, 1 has this beautiful property.
1: What has just happened? My computer's blown up.
2: Oh, no.
1: What's going on? Tell us. No. So what's going on there, Lily?
2: So it's 11 or 1-1 or 1-1-1. It has lots of beautiful properties, but it goes – so I think what you're referring to, it goes 1, 2, 3, 4, 5, 6, 7, 8.
3: Correct.
2: And then 8, 7, 6, 5, 4, 3, 2, 1.
3: Yes.
2: But it has – so, for example, 11, if you multiply it by any two-digit number, you take the first digit and the second digit and you add it together – and then you squeeze that number in between, and then I'm not explaining myself very well, but the answer is, so if it's 23, you add the 2 and the 3, which is 5, and the answer is going to be 253. Is this 11 and 111 that has beautiful properties?
1: It sure does.
2: Including this.
3: You know how bored I got at staff meetings from VHS.
1: So does that make is your lucky number 811s, 8 1s then, Steve?
3: Actually, it's a different one. It's it's a different number entirely, which my lucky number is. It's a 5.
1: Why is that?
3: It's many, many years ago, my mum was put in a ward, and that was a security number to get her out.
1: Oh, wow, that's a reason right there. That is amazing.
3: Anyway, have a great night, guys.
1: You too. Thank you for that mind bender as well. That's Steve in Lilydale with the reason why 5 is significant and that little trick. Play it at home. If you've got a calculator, put the 8 1s and then times it by 8 1s and you watch your calculator have some kind of conniption. It's 29 minutes now to 9. David Astle and Lily Cerner, which is another way of saying letters and numbers. I've always... Although it should be numbers and letters. People are so thrilled to hear your voice, Lily. You're getting so much love.
2: Aww,
1: so great to hear, Lily. I hope she's well. I love her voice. I love her enthusiasm for numbers. Our next player, so to speak,

0: is Peter in Albury with his lucky number. Hello, Peter.
1: Morning, Dave. Sorry, morning.
0: Yeah, no, it's been a long day. It's with the census night. So what's your lucky number, Peter?
1: Nine, mate, is my lucky number.
0: Because?
1: I was born on the 9th of the 9th, 63.
0: Okay.
1: 6 and 3, obviously equal 9. I'm one of 9 children.
0: Oh, my Lord.
1: And 9 and 9 is a football score. 9 goals, 9 points is 63. So I see my date up on my birth date up on the MCG scoreboard.
0: I'm loving this, Peter. Although, to a German, 9 does mean no. Does that give you any negative vibes?
1: Well, I've been told that several times, as I told your producer, and she said don't mention it.
0: It's probably because it's beneath both of us to bring that up. But, Peter, I think that's a very impressive. What do you think, Lily?
2: Yeah, loved 9. I think 9 was one of the first numbers that I learned the times table on, because with your finger trick, you put down the finger that represents whatever you're multiplying by 9, and you get the answer.
0: That's clever. I do love that. You taught me the 9s and the 75 times table, that's for sure, Lily. Peter, is that to say that if you're doing a TATS ticket, you're always picking 9?
1: Well, that's probably one of the numbers, obviously. And a few football, obviously, jumpers and basketball singlet jumpers. But, yeah, it's the most important thing is that every time you watch telly, there's my birthday.
0: 9963. Good on you, Peter. That's a great reason. I love that.
1: Okay, thanks.
0: Thanks to hear from you. This one is, hi, David. Hi, Lily. 7 is the divine number of numerology, says Tom, my lucky number. Day I was born. But Lily is just divine, says Tom, with love, heart, eyes. Let's say good day to Gordon in Ballarat with his lucky number. Good day, Gordon.
3: Good evening, David and Lily.
0: What have you got? What's your figure?
3: Two things.
0: Mm-hmm.
3: Is the asking the person to write down 11,111 in digits, and they get confused.
0: Yep.
3: And the other one is that the dog we've got now, if I'd known what her birth date was, she would have been given a different name, because her birthday was the 2nd of the 2nd, 22, so she would have been called Tutu.
0: What is her name in the end, Gordon?
3: Bonnie.
0: Tutu.
2: No.
0: Tutu could be a good nickname, though. That's a good one. Thanks, Gordon.
3: Thank you.
0: Tutu. And lastly is Jerry, who's calling in Frankston with their lucky number. Hello, Jerry.
4: G'day, guys.
0: What have you got? What's your favourite?
4: Well, it's not my favourite. It's just an odd anomaly in the family that I married into. My husband's sisters, he only had 2 sisters. He didn't have any brothers. Both of those were born on the 23rd of their month, so they were the female line. One was born in November, one was born in October. And when we had my firstborn, she was a girl. She was born on the 23rd of June. So all the offspring from that particular line, the females, were born on the 23rd.
0: Now, that is a prime number, Lily Cerner.
2: It certainly is. And that's definitely some kind of magic happening there, I think.
0: And has it been kind to you, that number, over the years, Jerry?
4: Oh, I'm no longer with him. I don't see my daughter very often.
0: Maybe not. But maybe that's it. Maybe if you turn it around, you can suddenly divide it by 4 and 8. You never know what can happen. But I love it. I love how it's basically been that sort of resonating figure all through your days. But thanks for calling in, Jerry.
4: Okay, guys. Thanks.
0: Best to you. 25 minutes now to 9. Lily Cerner, we didn't have time to talk about some of the other numbers that you'd lined up, but we do have a chance to give the nod to the number story that you like best. And just to refresh your memory, we had Tracy with her 4, reason being it was 33, in fact, for Tracy, because of the connection to the 33 that she was born, the 33 when she had Tracy, and the 33 when she died. We also had the incredible Steve, who talked about the 4 being the number that allowed his mum to leave the institution. We had Peter with his amazing 9s, 99963. Gordon with his 2-2 and Jerry with her 2-3. Is there any one of those that jumped out for you, Lily?
2: Oh, gosh. I think I would say special mention to 1111111111.
0: Oh, yes.
2: I don't know if
0: that
2: I said
0: that
2: too many times. Yeah, great, great property, fun trick, fun party trick. I think, so who was it that was the special family number was 4? Was that?
0: Oh, that was actually the same caller. That was Stevie, who I think it was five, and Stevie was the guy that came in with all those 11s, all the ones, and he also had the story behind the five, which was the password to release his mum from the institution.
2: Yeah, but there was someone who had four, no?
0: There was Tracy who had four. Actually, there was someone who was four. The four was I'm confused now. There's a lot going on here. Which one? I reckon
2: beginning with G. Yeah, I'll let you choose. But I thought someone had four, and I really liked the number four.
0: Okay. I'm looking for the person who had four, and I'm looking for the person who had four, and I cannot find that person. So sorry that I can't, but I'm going to give it to Tracy. Congratulations, Tracy, with your number 33, because your mum was born in 33. She had you when she was 33. She died at 33, and she died on the 9th of the 6th, which is both a multiple of three. Tracy, I love that story. I love how it's just followed you through life. So we will get in touch with you for the double pass. Lily Cerner, this has been far too brief, and we need to have a date down the track. But thank you so much for joining us tonight. And tell me, how is life beyond the high heels of letters and numbers?
2: I'm pleased to say that I'm most of the time barefoot because I work from home doing mathematics still. So life is great. Two little kids, yeah. But thank you so much. So lovely to hear your voice, David.
0: It's likewise. You've really just made my night. Thank you so much, Lily. Yeah. Keep well, numbers.
2: Thank you.
0: She's a legend. See you later. That is the queen, the countess of numbers herself, the count no less, Lily Cerner. Lovely to have her there. And congratulations. And sorry, we couldn't recall all the numbers. It's been a deluge of numbers because it is census night as well. Now, this story, please stay with us. This is a cracking story. I am a big fan of games. No surprise there. I'm also a big fan of mental health and cognitive health. Two separate issues. And one of the challenges is, how do we ensure that there's a lot more memory, a lot more acuity, a lot more flexibility of thinking as we get older? Well, there's been some developments taking place on the campus of Uni Melb that have shone a light on how games can dovetail with this challenge of all of us remaining sharp, remaining clear-minded, having a strong link to our own story, a strong recall of dates, names and places, and it's all to do with games. A card game in particular, and a card game that's being developed on Uni of Melbourne. So keeping with the theme of numbers, we are turning our numbers to the idea of numbers and games. And games and memory. All that's coming up. 21 minutes now to 9. A tune before we get to that. And this is the wonderful Roachford, only to be with you. Keep your stories coming in about Census Night. How are you going? We've got Matt Tribe joining us a little later as well. Looking forward to seeing how he's checking out and who he's checking out. This is Only to Be With You.

0: beautiful voice, Rochford, the artist, Only to Be With You, the song. It's 17 minutes now to 9. Before we talk about this remarkable game and memory and how the two overlap, let's catch up with our intrepid reporter who's out there in the field with his short-sleeved, long-sleeved jumper. He's a tall man in a small jacket, is what I'm trying to say. He's currently, well, I'll let Matt Tribe tell us where he's at. Good evening, Matt.
1: Hello, David. I've actually taken off the jumper.
0: Oh, good to know.
1: It wasn't doing much outside, but now I am inside. Come into the warm embrace of one of our fine hostels here in the CBD, here in Melbourne Central of the YHA. And I have a few delegates from what is a United Nations of guests here staying at the hostel. But I'll start with Benny. Hello, Benny.
2: Hi. Hi, Matt. How are you?
1: What's your role here at the hostel, Benny?
2: I'm a receptionist, but tonight is census officer.
1: Oh, yes. Benny has a very official lanyard on that reads the Australian Bureau of Statistics, census officer. So not only, Benny, have you had to do a census, you've had to do a census on behalf of how many people?
2: Roughly 200 people.
0: Oh, my Lord. That's a small town, Benny.
2: Technically people would, they have like checked in a few days before so that people staying for maybe, you know, like 3 days and it's covered tonight. So I have started a few days ago that from people, you know, can do it in advance, and mainly of course like today people checking in. So like technically we're trying to, you know, hand in the form for them so they can fill it up and ask them to return, when they're done. Yeah.
0: And how many bedrooms does the Youth Hostel Australia Melbourne Central have? Because I know bedrooms is a very important question in the census, Benny.
2: Yeah, so mainly all of them in the hostel, we can contain like 300 people.
0: Wow.
2: Yep, so we do have a dorm and private rooms as well here.
1: And not only that, but we have four of those residents of that of those rooms here. Ivor, hello. Hello, welcome to Evenings on ABC Radio.
3: Hi, hello, thank you.
0: Hello, Ivor, welcome. Here. And where have you travelled from, Ivor?
1: Where have you travelled from, Ivor?
3: I live in Melbourne.
1: And but you were telling me off air just a moment ago, this isn't the first census that you've been present for. Where else have you done a census, Ivor?
3: Back in my country, in Iran.
1: And how often is there a census held in Iran?
3: I assume it must be 10 years, but when I was thinking, I am not pretty much sure right now. But
1: yeah, yeah, well-

0: Well, sometimes we find this, one census can blend into the next.
1: Believe me, that's very possible. Well, welcome. Thank you for being part of that. And you've got another participant there too, Matt.
0: I do. Tom is here. Tom, hello.
2: Hello.
0: And Tom, you're from Germany.
2: Exactly.
0: And I would imagine that the German version of a census would be more efficient than an Australian version of a census.
2: Probably in stereotype, but I don't think we have any census.
0: Well, I've got a question here, Benny, for you from the evening's census. Tom, from the evening census. How many blankets are on your bed here at the hostel?
2: On my bed? Just a single one.
0: Just a single. That's fair. And in your tea or coffee, what sort of milk goes in there? Is that soy, oat, cow's milk, or other?
2: I prefer goat milk.
0: Goat milk. That's the first David that we've had here on the evening census.
1: We're getting some important data here.
0: We are indeed. Time is short, I know, but we do have to meet Crystal because, okay. Crystal, hello, welcome to evenings.
3: Hi, good evening, everyone.
1: Hello, Crystal. Crystal, are you Farnsy or Barnsy?
3: What does it mean?
1: Matt will translate for you.
0: Do you like raw, esoteric music that sounds like someone gargling razor blades, or do you like music that is slightly less that description?
3: I'm not sure.
0: That is an acceptable answer. In fact, that's my answer on the evening's quiz, Crystal. But you're from Canada, Crystal, and you've quite recently were doing another census in Canada.
3: Not in Canada. I was still in Australia, but I did it online, I believe. Yeah.
0: So you did a Canadian census while you were in Australia, and this was in May of this year?
3: Yeah.
0: Wow. So there you have it, David. We may have Australians in Canada doing the census as we speak. I can't confirm or deny this, but what we have here is an amalgam of people who may not be citizens of Australia, but might in fact be contributing to the fabric of this country.
1: Very much so. And I'm wowed by the fact that we've got Crystal from Canada, who's managed to complete two censuses in the space of one calendar year. That takes some doing, and I think we might have a world record there. Thank you so much for chatting to the wonderful people there at the Youth Hostel straight in Melbourne Central. And looking forward to your next instalment, Matt, as you wander around the city looking for the census stories that we need to hear. Thanks for being part of the show, all of you. And Matt, looking forward to our next chapter.
0: Thank you, David. The jumper goes back on.
1: That is Matt Tribe, who's doing our best right across Census Night. Coming up, a game that will make you rethink what games can do for the mind.
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4: Evenings with David Astle.
1: It's wonderful to welcome Dr. Melissa Rogerson, who's an expert in board games from the School of Computing and Information Systems at the University of Melbourne. Melissa, thanks for coming in.
8: Thank you, David.
1: We also have one of your students who's a PhD researcher for the TALES project, T-A-L-E-S. That's Fengxing Yao. Thank you, Fengxing, for coming in.
9: Thank you, David.
1: And the creator of the game we're about to discuss. And one of the early guinea pigs, I hope you excuse me, Judy, for using that term, one of the early volunteers in this game that we're about to discuss is Judy Rogerson, Melissa's mum. Judy, welcome to the evening show.
8: Thank you, Dave.
1: Have you completed your census, Judy?
8: I have.
1: Well done. Did you do it online or a paper version?
8: A paper.
1: Well done. Now, speaking of paper, I have in front of me a series of cards with images and captions upon them. This is the game that you put together, Fengxing. Tell us about the creation of this game.
9: So I did a pilot study during my master project, and I work with two older adults, and one of them are Judy. And we work through her life according life stages and historical events, and we write them down onto the card and design the game.
1: So, for example, I've got here in front of me, and I'm not sure of who this refers to, but I have what seems to be an old birth certificate. It is a yellowed piece of paperwork. And below that is the caption, a miracle baby.
9: Yeah.
1: This is one small moment, but a very important moment in the life of Judy Fengxing. How did you begin to collect these turning points in the life of...

0: extra rude, I'm going to ask you, how old are you, Judy?
1: I'm 90.
0: It's wonderful to have you in. And 1936, can you tell me any more about the birth? Judy was, so this was when you were born in 1936.
1: Yes.
0: Tell me, why was it such a miracle?
1: My parents were told that after a bad miscarriage, my mother would never be able to have any more children. But she was determined to prove them wrong.
0: And you, Melissa, as the daughter of Judy, hearing these stories and playing this game that Feng Xing has put together, how does this help you understand your mum even more so?
2: So Mum and I often talk about her life and her stories of the family, but every time we've played this, new stories have come up, so new ideas, new things that we hadn't talked about before, and also playing it with her grandchildren who, you know, I'd never really heard them ask Mum about her life before they played it with her.
0: So what's the principle here is Feng Xing has put together this gorgeous series of events in your mum's life, Judy's life, and these serve as a timeline game. How is the game played, Melissa?
2: So there are different ways that you can play it, but we like the sort of cooperative version mm-hmm. where on your turn you pick up a card just like you did.
0: Yep,
2: okay. You don't look at the back that
0: Let's
2: reveals
0: shuffle it
2: the
0: up
2: date.
0: And I'm just drawing out one that's here in front of me and it
2: okay.
0: says, well, actually that's a bit... Okay, I've got here in front of me Paris student protests with an image of some young protesters in the street.
2: Right, so now what you need to do is align that with the other cards that have been played. We've only got one, so it's pretty easy. Was it before 1936 or after 1936? But then Feng Xing's added this wonderful hybrid app to mm-hmm. that as well to help with the storytelling. I will say Mum's here with us now, so we don't really need the app. But when she's not there, then the app actually lets us listen to her telling those stories.
0: The beauty of your game, Feng Xing, is that it comes at us at in haphazard way. Most games or most opportunities for us to recollect people's stories, we start from birth and we finish with old age, but we don't tell stories in the middle and move out or go sideways. Tell me, what was the inspiration for coming up with this timeline approach to history capturing and storytelling?
3: Because we always find that the life of the person is not always linear.
0: Mm-hmm.
3: And so in a game environment, people can also shuffle the cards and pick their cards and then randomize them and then place them in a timeline that in a way that can invoke more of the stories haven't been mentioned actually in the game. Yeah.
0: So to you, Judy, being the focus of this game, and playing the game with your grandchildren or with your children, what's it been like to see your story come alive in game form?
1: It was really wonderful with the grandchildren. I was quite amazed that one thing would lead to another that had nothing to do with the game, but we went through all sorts of events.
0: And is it also right to say that when you were putting together the recorded version of this game, you were recounting these stories about the miracle birth, about the Paris protests, about your 90th birthday. You were telling the story to a recorder?
1: I was telling it to Feng Xing.
0: Feng Xing. And you recorded Judy's voice, so that's also there as part of the experience.
3: Yeah. So I use a pocket camera mm-hmm. while I interview with Judy and record the story while I'm interviewing her.
0: I'm so excited at the potential of this game. And where are we at, Melissa? Is this something that you are thinking as an organisation, as a faculty, to back Feng Xing, to this whole idea of creating this as on a more widespread level?
2: Yeah, so Feng Xing worked with the two older adults mm. last year as part of her master's. Now for her PhD, she's looking to actually find 8 older adults who would like to work with her to tell their stories and maybe to tweak the design of the game a little bit. So we've based it on a commercial game, developed the app, which is completely new, and now we want to see where people want it to go.
0: What age group are you seeking? What's an ideal age group in terms of people who can participate in this next phase? Feng Xing?
3: Yes, we are looking for older adults aged 65 and mm-hmm. over okay. who are interested in sharing their life stories.
0: All right, so that is for one and all listening.

0: in, if you're over 65, if you'd like to be part of this next phase of this Fung Hsing's incredible game, where your story will be put into game form, into a series of cards, and you can help to build the narrative and recall your own stories, then please send through your details now and we'll get in touch with you. Send through. All you have to do is put in timeline game, send that through on the text line 0437 774 774. And that means that ideally this person is in Melbourne, I suppose. That would make life easier. Is that correct? So Melbourne people, or people who can access Melbourne, we're talking here about the game created by Fung Hsing Zhao's PhD research project. It's called the Tales Project. Dr. Melissa Rogerson, who's the overseer, she's the expert in board games at the School of Computing and Information Systems. Send through timeline and we'll get in touch with you. And you can be part of the next experiment. 0437 774 774. Judy, you would recommend the involvement. You had a lot of fun doing this.
1: Oh, yes.
0: Yeah. So it really does. And how long does the process take, Fung Hsing, if people are listening in thinking, I'd like to do this?
2: Yeah, so the study will run from September to December.
0: Okay.
2: And it have up to 5 sessions to join. And one requirement is we need one of the family member or friends from a different generation, to participate in the gameplay session.
0: Okay, so there you have it. So it is between September and December.
2: Yes.
0: It does take 5 sessions. You will need a family member of a younger generation. And I'd imagine you probably need access to people's photos to create the cards as well, potentially.
2: Yes.
0: So if you'd like to be part of this experiment, we're getting some people putting their details through. Keep your details coming, because you will be in touch and you will be part of what I think is one of the most exciting game developments that have happened in recent years here in Australia. It is such a beautiful, dynamic idea about how we can capture stories, how we can enhance memory, and how we can celebrate the elders in the tribe. All you have to do is send through your details, 0437 774 774, and we'll be in touch with you. We're getting lots of volunteers. Fung Hsing, it's been lovely to have you in. Thanks so much for joining us. Congratulations.
2: Thank you so much,
0: Dr. Melissa Rogerson, I love what you do and I love the games and the ideas that you inspire. Thanks for coming in as well.
3: Always a pleasure.
0: And the woman who made Dr. Melissa must be a legend in her own right. Thank you to you too, Judy Rogerson.
4: Thank you, David.
0: It's coming up to new.
5: ABC News, good evening, I'm Noni Edwards. Shadow Treasurer Tim Wilson says the government is daring the Reserve Bank to increase interest rates through its policies. The Reserve Bank has kept interest rates on hold at 4.35% today after 3 rate hikes earlier this year. Mr. Wilson says he expects there will be more hikes.
6: Today, Australian households may not have got an increase, but we know that the RBA continues to warn of increases into the future because of the inflation pressure the Albanese government is putting on the Reserve Bank.
5: Experts are backing South Australia's Royal Commission into AI as the state sets up the inquiry. The commission is due to begin in October, with its terms of reference and commissioners to be finalised in the coming weeks. It will examine the impact of AI on jobs, education and public services, and could help shape policy beyond South Australia. Toby Walsh, chief scientist at the University of New South Wales AI Institute, says the inquiry is an opportunity to influence the national response.
7: The government's been moving a bit slowly, and I suspect this Royal Commission might help to prompt them along, just as the French report helped from the South Australia help push them along on social media regulation. Hopefully this will push them along on AI regulation, not just for South Australia, but for all of us, all around Australia.
5: Dozens of petrol stations across the country have been raided simultaneously as part of a crackdown on illicit tobacco and vapes. The service stations targeted included those under the Metro Petroleum brand, which was one of Australia's largest independent operators. New South Wales Health Minister Ryan Park says the operation was a coordinated effort between the states, territories and the Commonwealth.
8: Illegal tobacco and vapes work across jurisdictions. They don't have any borders, and that's why in New South Wales we've got a multi-agency team with New South Wales Health and New South Wales Police, but that team works with the Australian Border Force and the Australian Federal Police.
5: SafeWork SA has commenced criminal proceedings against a chemical manufacturer in Port Pirie. It claims it's responsible for a worker receiving chemical burns. The regulator will allege an Aquachem SA employee received burns to their face, neck and arms when a valve was inadvertently opened and sulfuric acid released in August 2024. Internationally, residents in parts of quake-hit Colombia have been gathering to support each other while crews search for survivors trapped under rubble. The magnitude 7.4 tremor downed dozens of buildings, killing more than 130 people and injuring nearly 600. The cities of Cali and Pereira are among the places worst hit. Local official in the neighbouring Choco region, Jenny Rivas, says restoration efforts are continuing through the night.
1: Today, public services, all communications have been virtually shut down. They've collapsed in the Choco region. We hope that the people who are still trapped in these collapsed buildings will be found.
5: A Syrian court has sentenced the ousted Syrian President Bashar al-Assad to death in absentia. His younger brother and maternal cousin were also sentenced to death for crimes against humanity and war crimes during Syria's 14-year civil war. Assad fled with his family to Russia as rebel forces closed in on Damascus in December 2024. The ruling is the first under the transitional authorities who began trying figures from the former government this year, both in person and in absentia. Supporters of India's ruling party are calling for a statewide shutdown in eastern Jharkhand state as they protest against police violence on demonstrators. Yesterday, students were marching towards the state assembly to demand an overhaul of the state's exam system and an investigation by federal police. They were met with tear gas and officers using batons, prompting BJP supporters to burn tyres and block roads. This student leader is urging the government to listen to them.
3: We remain steadfast in our demands. We appeal to the Chief Minister that we all are students, and he should accept the demands put forward by the students.
5: To sport now, and Matildas winger Courtney Vine is heading back to Australia to spearhead Melbourne City's title tilt, signing with the A-League Soccer Club for the upcoming women's season. The 28-year-old returns as one of the competition's most accomplished players, winning three premierships and two championships with Sydney FC before making the move to the NWSL in the United States in 2024. Vine's 30 Matildas caps include slotting a decisive penalty to send the team through to the semi-finals of the Women's World Cup in 2023, alongside representing Australia at the 2024 Paris Olympics. ABC News.
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0: We've got a helter-skelter hour, our final hour of census night. It is the night where all the numbers get round and round and round and the lucky numbers come up. There it is. That's from Sammy J's, the old postcode bingo for those who are long-time listeners. And if you were long-time listeners, you will remember that I was stuck in Sydney 5 years ago for the last census. But this time around, I'm on the air and I'm playing really old-time neo-punk songs. We are talking census night. And for all those who put their names forward to be part of the next phase of the timeline game as devised by Feng Sheng Zhao, well, we will be in touch because I can tell you that we had far more than five. We had about 15 or 16. We are very, very thrilled that you are keen to be part of it. And, of course, I'd imagine Feng Sheng will be in touch and it will be a case of trying to work out which five probably best fit her next challenge in terms of putting this game a little closer to market. This notion of your life being converted to a game, to a deck of cards and then being shuffled up and presented in random order is such a powerful tool for storytelling, for connection and for memory. And it really is a thrilling idea. A little later, we'll be talking about some beer that turned up in a shipwreck. It's 160 years old and we'll be raising a glass as well to Matt Tribe, who's off in some other mysterious destination as part of his roving commission on census night. But one thing remains constant. I might have been in Sydney 5 years ago, we might have Matt Tribe is in the studio. No, one thing remains constant. He's the anchor of the shipwreck itself. He's Jeff Jenkins, the good doctor of music journalism and good storytelling. Jeff, great to have you in, as always, mate.
12: Great to be here, Dave. I love that Matt's out there asking, Farnsey or Barnsey?
0: I know.
12: It's a good question.
0: I felt sorry for Crystal from, I think she was, where was she, from Canada? She had no idea what was going on. I get a sense she might have been a Farnsey fan more than Barnsey, but we don't know. But we do tonight. We're going to do something a little bit different. And while you're playing some great numbers, one of these numbers touches on the word sorry. So I thought, just for something different, Jeff, we're going to invite everybody to take an opportunity to apologise for something they may have done in recent days or recent weeks. Now, I'm going to use this very chance to say I'm going to apologise to young Alice, who is my niece, who turned 23 about 5 days ago. And I missed her birthday.
12: Oh, no.
0: I missed the opportunity to send her something. And I apologised to her. And she said, David, after 21, you're off the hook.
12: Oh,
0: and I thought,
12: that's very kind.
0: That's such a nice thing to say, but I still felt as though that she was...
12: She'll never forget,
0: she was slightly judging me. So, Alice, I'm sorry that I forgot your birthday. So if you'd like to send us a sorry, by all means do. It doesn't need to be too personal. It's just anything that you thought you could have done a little better. Send through your apology, 0437 774 774. Jeff, have you got anything that you'd like to get off your chest in terms of your apologies?
12: Well, it's not quite an apology, but I'm sorry that I didn't go and see Bob Dylan and Tom Petty in 1986 at Kooyong, because it was the last time that Tom Petty ever came to Australia. So I'm sorry to myself.
0: You would have a lot of those regrets, sort of, which is often why you are seen at so many concerts, because you don't want to have too many of those when you do finally come on.
12: I want the FOMO.
0: Yep. Well, let's get into the tunes, and I can't wait to hear this next one. It's the title track of one of our faves.
12: Yeah, Rowena Wise, brand new album. It's called Bad Things Feel Good. But as I pointed out last time, there's a little asterisk after it all. So maybe bad things don't feel good. I'm not sure what that's all about, but we do know that Rowena Wise is a wonderful artist. The title track of her new album has her wondering, will they let me into heaven with my fake ID? Here is Rowena Wise, Bad Things Feel Good.

0: title track of Rowena Wise's new album. Jeff?
1: Bad Things Feel Good.
0: And you'd be real wise to go and get it, because we have been sampling some of the singles already dropping off that album. It really is one of the finest albums here in Australia of 2026. I can say that with confidence, because everything I'm hearing from Rowena in the last little while have been absolutely brilliant. Bad Things Feel Good is the name of that track. Rowena Wise, the artist, and check out dates as she's touring the album around the country at the moment. It's 13 minutes past nine. David Astill and Jeff Jenkins, we are having a very fine old time on Census Night. While all the numbers are being smashed up and churned, we're playing some sweet numbers, including one just around the corner. But a big shout out to Phil Jamieson of Greenspoon, who had a really nasty fall in your hometown of Traralgon.
1: In Traralgon, yeah. He did the Friday review with Brian last Friday. Yep, he was off to Traralgon. He was halfway there, obviously got to the gig, and during the gig had a nasty accident falling over, hurt his back in a really bad way, ended up in hospital, has had to cancel the tour, or at least postpone the tour. So, yeah, we're thinking of you, Phil. It's a great new record from Phil Jamieson as well. Great fella. So get well soon.
0: Yeah, get well soon, mate. That was really heartbreaking news. And I saw there was an Insta photo of him with his sort of hot dog legs in under a white blank hospital blanket, sucking on that green whistle. Yeah. So I just hope that the back injury mends itself in the next couple of weeks. But that is heartbreaking news for lovers of Phil's work and the Grinspoon back list as well. Keep well, get well, mate. It's 14 now past nine. A couple of apologies are coming through, but keep your apologies coming. And what is those things that you are sorry for? If someone's actually sorry that they gave their wife a couple of years ago a lint remover for a birthday. Not a good idea. Yeah, that's something that you might just get incidentally. Not a present, I would suggest. So that's a fair apology. Keep your apologies coming through, because our next song is all about the apology. 0437 774 774. Righto, Jeff. Where are we going, mate?
1: Yeah, well, we're getting to that apology. The late 70s was such a great time in music. Out of the UK, we got Elvis Costello, Graham Parker, and Joe Jackson. Pop acts, but with real bite.
0: Yeah, they were.
1: And they're still going strong. It's Joe Jackson's birthday. He's 72 today. And, of course, we got to know him with the great single, Is She Really Going Out With Him, in 1979. That wonderful line, they say that looks don't count for much. If so, there goes your proof. Still makes me smile. Joe Jackson released a brand new album earlier this year, his 22nd studio album. It's called Hope and Fury, and he'll be back in Australia next year. His first Australian tour since 2008. He'll be at Hamer Hall on February 3. I've already got my tickets. And a big theme of the album is no regrets, no lessons learned. Here is Joe Jackson, I'm Not Sorry.

0: That's Joe Jackson coming down in later life. Not I'm Not Sorry is the new song and the new single from the new album. He's 27th, did I hear that right?
1: Yeah, 22nd. Yeah, Hope and Fury. And yeah, I love a guy who's 72 today. Just, I'm not sorry.
0: No, he's got the same hope and fury behind him. We're asking people what their sorry stories are. And this is a beauty. I once took a group photo of some colleagues working. I may or may not have made one colleague's backside a tiny bit larger with the Photoshop, and she may have gone on a diet afterwards. Sorry, Sandra. Ooh. Cad, we are looking forward to two more tracks. One from an artist from Tasmania who we chatted to recently, and he's got some exciting news. The other, well, I'll let you guess because it is a blast from the past, and I'm wondering if it's a new tune or whether it's a milestone tune. We'll find out after this.
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0: Jeff Jenkins is with us. Jeff is the doctor. He's the man who's got the music in his blood and the music across the airwaves. Got some beautiful tunes to share with us tonight. Before we hear from our next artist, Jeff, Eliza Hull, we had a chat with her, I think, a couple of weeks ago. Hotel Room, I have to say, is very much in consideration for my single of the year.
1: It's a ripper, isn't it? I've always been a fan of Eliza's work, but she's taken it somewhere else with this single.
0: Wow. Real menace there, and it's this idea of reckoning. She's in that kind of midlife moment where she's just thinking about what matters, what counts. And if you have to check out an astonishing film clip too, which has got this real charge to it, called Hotel Room by Eliza Hull, that is certainly in consideration. I heard a new one too from Dan Sultan, which sounded fantastic.
1: Yeah, he's got a new album coming soon. Can't wait for that.
0: Anything else that's been bubbling up on your horizon, Jeff?
1: Well, Grace Cummings, brand new album.
0: Yes, she does have
1: You're going to love that. Yeah. The Rowena Wise album is wonderful.
0: Okay.
1: So, yeah, it's a really exciting time.
0: It is. And we were talking too with Tim Rogers when I was chatting with Tim. He was saying how many of these artists, that even established ones like Tim or Tex Perkins or Ella Hooper,
1: Brand new album,
0: which is great. But also there are these tribute tours which help to kind of the coffers clicking. And I know that Ella is doing a Linda Ronstadt tribute thing, which she's been doing that for a while.
1: She's very good at
0: it. Yeah, I bet she is. So that's something to look forward to. Now, Jeff, what have you got in store for us?
1: Yeah, well, you had this guy on the show last week.
0: What a delight he was.
1: Oh, Casey Barnes. He's a great bloke. One of the nicest people in music and one of the biggest stars in Australian country music. Casey's got a brand new album made for this. He's in Melbourne this week playing at the Espy in St Kilda on Friday night. So I'm really looking forward to that. Now, on the show last week,

played She Does, which is a song for Casey's wife, Michelle. Mm-hmm. And that's very much a country pop song. There's another song on the album for Michelle. It's got a bit of a different feel. So I thought we'd check that one out tonight. And it's really, it's for anyone's partner. Casey Barnes, The Woman That You Are.

0: Casey Barnes putting his heart on his sleeve. The name of that tune is The Woman That You Are, and the album, that's out right now, Jeff.
1: Yeah, Made For This came out last Friday, and he's playing this Friday at the ESPY.
0: And you'll be proud of me, Jeff. While I did bring up the fact that he jumped on the stage as a four-year-old to celebrate with Fat Cat, I didn't bring up the observation that you and I can sometimes fall into, that Tasmania does not produce. Because he kind of escaped Tasmania when he was
1: now based on the Gold Coast.
0: Yeah. But and when did he leave Tassie, though?
1: He is a proud Tasmanian. Yeah, he certainly went, all his school was in Tassie. Mm-hmm. So he really is a Tasmanian.
0: All right.
1: And I'm on his case that he should write a theme song for the new Tassie Devils.
0: Well, it's going to be a whole lot better than what was presented on Ground Up. Did you see the Ground Up?
1: Yeah.
0: Yeah. Did you see the a cappella version? Yeah. That was never going to fly.
1: No. But he did play a lot of footy in Tassie. He played with Matthew Richardson in Tassie.
0: It could have been great. He had a real dilemma, did Casey, whether it was going to be footy or music.
1: Mm.
0: I think he chose well, because that is a really fine album that's coming out, Made For This, and he's at the ESPY. That is on Friday. That's in a couple of nights' time, so get yourself along to that. He is a great showman, and his backlist is getting bigger and brighter by the year. Finally, I'm really intrigued by the way you've played this, and now I see it could well be for solemn reasons, Jeff.
1: Yeah, a very sad anniversary today, David. 3 years ago today, we lost the great Ron Espino. Ronnie died of cancer at the age of 68, and of course, lead singer of Died Pretty. Mm-hmm. He called Melbourne home for the last couple of decades of his life, and I was lucky enough to get to know him really well. He was so lovable, so much fun, and so talented, of course. Died Pretty's debut album, Free Dirt, came out 40 years ago this month.
0: Yeah.
1: But to play tonight a song from their most loved album, Doughboy Hollow, from 1991. God bless the Sunny Boys, God bless Died Pretty, and God bless Ron Espino.

0: Now, Zen in Melbs, if you're still listening, mate, I know your challenge is to polish off a bottle of red wine a day. I want you to travel well, Zen. That's all I need you to do. But if it happens to be a Pinot, then I want you to raise a glass to the great Ron S. Pinot, who we lost 3 years ago, and that is his one of his finest tunes called God Bless, and that's on the Doughboy Holler, which was the most beloved of the Died Pretty albums, Jeff.
1: One of the greatest Australian albums of all time. Yeah, and Ronnie was one of the greats. Mm-hmm.
0: Great showman. And Jeff, have you done your census?
1: Yeah, as soon as I got it a couple of weeks ago, I was straight online.
0: Aren't you diligent?
1: And I love the census. It is extraordinary that everyone in the nation is doing it.
0: It's true. And what is on the front of your house? What's your cladding situation? Is it made of wood? You've got a brick situation? That was one of the questions in 1991. Please describe the outside of your house. Things have changed. Now we want to know more what's going on in rather than what's going on around. Jeff, thanks for coming in.
1: Great to see you, David.
0: Dr. Jeff Jenkins, he is the finest DJ in town, and he's got some really great tips. We're not quite at that tail end where we start considering what the album of the year, songs of the year, and producers of the year might be, but we are getting a little towards that. 28 minutes now to 10. We've got Matt Tribe, who's in the jungle somewhere. We also have a great story about some very old beer, but let's find out what Philip Clark is putting together on the nightlife. Good evening, Philip.
2: Hello, David. How are you?
0: Good. Have you done your paperwork as well?
2: I did it a couple of weeks ago as well. Okay. Yes. It arrived, ping, in my inbox, and I just did it.
0: Like a Band-Aid.
2: Yep.
0: Rip.
2: I said there are 350 people living in my house, and here are their names.
0: Can I ask you who has control of the TV remote in your house? Because that's the question we've been asking so many people here on evenings.
2: Oh, man. Yeah. Well, me, because I'm the only person who can operate the thing.
0: There you go.
2: I mean, if I give it to anybody else, the next thing you know, I'll be watching, dog races from Galagambone.
0: More likely RuPaul's Drag Race, if you're my household. Now, what are you putting together tonight, Phil?
2: Can we just go back to the movie?
0: What?
2: As for pausing and getting back to the right spot.
0: Oh, you're...
2: Come on.
0: Old-fashioned. I mean, get meta. Break it up. Get multimedia. What are you doing?
2: Gas and tax and trickery. We're going to ask why Australia does not tax its gas export industry sufficiently. It should. The case seems overwhelming. Why has the government been so, in the eyes of its critics, gutless over the issue?
0: Yeah.
2: We'll talk some more about that in our first hour. Nightlife News Breakdown. Greg Jericho is going to lead the debate here about employment and inflation, and also I think the unnecessary scare campaign against so-called negative equity, which it's hard to see how it would be a problem, but we'll talk some more about that. Oh, history with Michael Adams. Mm-hmm. Michael Adams is going to have to talk about mid-August, way back, and we'll talk about the Sarah Quins, the time in 1950 when quadruplets were born to a British woman who'd married an Aussie bloke. And it caused a sensation.
0: Really?
2: Yes.
0: Wow, never heard of this.
2: Because
0: story.
2: While assisted births back then, fertility treatments were non-existent. So giving birth to live quadruplets was a very rare occurrence. I think something like 1 in 15 million on probabilities. So we'll talk about the absolute media furor followed them, and followed them indeed all their lives.
0: I'm wondering, given the year of 1950... there's a possibility that we may still have a quad with us, Phil.
2: Oh, yeah, no, they're still alive.
0: That's amazing. What a great story that is.
2: They're still alive. So we'll talk some more about that. Yeah. Peter Marks on tech. He's got a very interesting story tonight about has AI scraped so much that they've actually basically killed the content industry, whose subscription and page view numbers have plunged. What are they going to be left with if there's nothing being created? Because after all, AI doesn't create anything. It just shows you what's there. So it's a very interesting argument from Peter. We'll talk some more about that. And we'll play the Mighty Challenge. And, of course, it's census night. Did you put yourself down as a Jedi Knight or a squid for your sex or whatever?
0: Oh, God. Yeah, look, if you're playing around with that question, you know that I can play around with this. I've been playing it all night and people are getting sick of it, so I'll only give you 3 seconds. But that is the perfect question to ask, including sex. Yes, please. There's been so many corny stuff coming through. It seems as though people wait 5 years to spring out these mothballed gags, but that's part of the pleasure and
2: it's
0: the pain.
2: Of the, It's part of the national. What I love about it is the national. It's a national festival.
0: Yeah, it is. Most
2: of us rarely do anything anymore because of social media. We rarely do anything at the same time. But you know, we don't sit down and watch a TV show or a movie or anything like that.
0: It's very.
2: But
0: true.
2: Here we are, mostly most of us. A great deal of us sitting down doing the same thing tonight.
0: And I love. And 26 languages too, which is a really a great reflection of the diversity out there, and also the looking at how things have grown since the last census, and that is in itself a story.
2: Including Elvish.
0: Yeah, that's true. Elvish is up there. No, Elvish. It's not. Don't even start. Have a great show, Phil.
2: See ya.
0: That is Philip Clark. He's looking after the nightlife. And thank you, Census Question. Now, those who are worried and interested about the census, there is still a chance for you to get in touch with the Census Helpline. You can. Call directly. I think it's open for the next until 10 o'clock. So for the helpline, if you've got any issues with the census filling out, or maybe you haven't been able to get access online, or that hasn't been contacted, you haven't had a census that's arrived to your home with a password or a user number, then please call the census helpline. Register the fact that you haven't been able to file or you've had troubles, because otherwise you may be liable to a fine, and I don't want that to happen. So all you have to do is phone 1-800-181-227. That's 1-800-181-227. It's open until 10 o'clock tonight. If you need any help, please do that, because we will have, hopefully, that will give you some insights and also register the fact that you haven't been able to complete your form. Now we are joined by Addison, who is a lawyer, and well, I'll let Matt Tribe, who's done all the finding of these good people and where they happen to be living. Matt, thanks for joining us in your final instalment on the census safari.
3: David, I've gone door knocking and finally someone's opened their door.
0: Probably felt sorry for you in that jacket. Now tell me, this is a share house, I understand.
3: I've made my way into the inner north of Melbourne, and this very warm, cosy share house has allowed me to step inside with my big boots, and Addison's here to say hi. Hi, Addison.
4: Hello.
0: G'day, Addison.
3: As David explained, you are a lawyer.
4: That's correct.
3: And did that go on the census?
4: It did.
3: Oh, see his see how he's answering.
0: Yeah, no, it's very
3: this
0: direct.
3: Is a lawyer's
0: he's not being
3: answers.
0: Evasive at all. How much money do you make per annum, Addison?
4: Enough.
0: Oh, okay.
3: This is very good.
0: Is there a box for that?
4: No comment.
3: Oh, yeah. He's a pro.
0: He's definitely
3: someone's been media training him, and that could be, I believe, his partner. Would you like to introduce your partner, Addison?
4: Yes, I have my lovely partner, Abia, here.
3: Hello, Abia. And you, Abia, are you a journalist?
5: I am a journalist.
3: It's just like a lawyer, so yes. We can see that you guys are working as a team.
0: And who owns the remote in this share house, Abby?
5: Too much, because I do work for the ABC.
0: So. Oh, okay.
3: Well, right. Sometimes we're colleagues. I knew that there was a reason you opened the door. I'm glad I wore the branding. But David and I, we really want to know who in the house, because there's also two others that we haven't met yet, who is in charge of the remote for the TV?
5: It's definitely Harry on YouTube.
3: Ooh, Harry. Okay, this is a chance to invite Harry into the conversation. Good evening, Harry.
6: Good evening, everyone.
0: So why are you the YouTube kind of king?
6: Well, I run the subscriptions. So that gives me first right.
0: Hang on. How are you shelling out for the subscriptions when you've got a bloke who's earning big dollars as a lawyer? That doesn't sound right to me, Harry.
6: Well, you should meet the person to my right.
3: See, he's very slick, and he's also deflecting. Just before we move on from Harry, though, this is a question that's relevant to the census. When I asked before, I asked the room, hey, does anyone speak a second language? Because, David, I heard you talking to Phil about that. And everyone looked at Harry. Harry, do you have something to say?
6: Oh, no, I do speak Japanese, but not in the house. That was very specific to the question. What do you speak at home? I do not speak Japanese at home, even though I wish I did.
3: Okay.
0: I'm curious to know how you came across Japanese and why, and how you gained your proficiency, Harry, because it's a tricky language.
6: Yeah, it is tricky. I had a professor. I did international relations at university, and I had a professor that said, if you don't speak a second language, preferably an Asian one, then you have no business working in the 21st century. That was his exact words to me. So straight after uni, I started learning Japanese at a language school in the CBD.
0: Phenomenal.
3: I feel like I'm lowering the IQ the longer I stay in this house.
0: That's right. You best not tarry, Matt.
3: We've got one final guest to introduce into this house. He's been silent for the whole time. Mm-hmm. He's been very wise because he's about to have to answer a couple of tricky evening census questions. Okay. Good evening. Would you like to introduce yourself, final housemate?
7: Hey, everyone. My name's Lockie.
0: And what's your profession, Lockie?
7: Professionally, I work on teeth. I'm a dentist.
0: Oh, well, it's only fair that you're quiet because, you know, dentists get a chance to talk while everyone else is quiet around them. So thank you for reflecting something of an imbalance.
7: Oh, my pleasure.
3: Now, I've got a question here for you, Lockie. Why do you hate Sydney?
7: Why do I hate Sydney?
3: This is part of the evening census questions. These fell off the back of the real census, and we've picked them up.
7: Of course. It's just not Melbourne, really. There's no footy. There's no MCG. And we don't want to be there.
3: There's not a box that says those, I'm afraid, though. So we'll have to take that as a non-answer. Dim Sims, are they steamed or fried?
7: They're steamed.
3: Oh, okay. And is that consensus in the group? Can I get some yays and nays here? No. It's got two. Yeah, see, we've got a divided house here, David. So we're in a bit of strife.
0: I want to put it back to

0: Addison, and I'm going to say, would you prefer to be a defence lawyer or a prosecution?
1: Whoever pays more.
0: Correct answer.
2: Very
0: and to
2: good.
0: You, Abia, in terms of, you, can you reveal your sources, please?
2: Would you ever reveal your sources, Abia?
3: Definitely not.
0: So you won't tell me what you put on that deep fried dim sim the other night?
2: You won't tell David what you put on that deep fried dim sim, Abia?
3: A bit of soy sauce.
0: Oh, you just revealed your sources. What are you even thinking about? You're crazy.
2: Oh, you got her, David.
0: Yeah,
2: you got, oh, you oh, reeled yeah. her in.
0: Just fell for that.
2: And just finally, team, I need to know on behalf of David, because this has been something of an odyssey for evenings and for myself, traversing Melbourne, desperately trying to find a Gary under 50. Does anyone in here know of a Gary under 50? Oh, we've got Harry raising his hand,
0: of
2: David.
0: Of course it's Harry. Who is it, Gary? Oh, sorry, Harry, who is it, Gary?
4: I'm Harry. I just employed someone called Gary.
0: Unbelievable.
4: Yeah,
2: and they would be putting in the census that they are in one of the brackets under 50.
4: I hope so. Otherwise, I've got a bit of a problem.
0: Lastly, okay. One more question, Matt, and that is: who was the person who filled out? Who was the household filler in, or did everyone, all four, do their own paperwork?
2: I think we can work this out, David, you and me together.
0: Yeah.
2: And I'm just thinking about the occupations of everyone in the house. And now there's a very knowing smile and a little bit of a giggle coming from the only lawyer in the room.
0: Of
2: Addison,
0: yeah.
2: Did you fill out the census on behalf of your housemates?
1: Maybe part of it.
2: Very good lawyer.
0: Yeah. This is good. And you guys, and you've been living in this household for how long? This is not a census question. This is me being nosy.
1: Probably about a year and a half now.
0: And who's the one who's the most annoying?
1: Look, probably Harry, but we're all annoying in our own ways, so.
2: Yeah, I definitely got a vibe from Harry when I went to.
0: I have to say, it's been a delightful household. And I think you've found your match there, Matt, in terms of their debonair ways and their charm. It's certainly been, I feel as though you're fitting right in there. And please make sure that you look after Matt. And if anyone's got a spare jacket, he needs it because he's got to make his way back to the cold studio in the next few hours. But thank you so much, Addison, Lockie, Harry and Abia and Matt Tribe. Thank you for being part of the joy, the carnival and the chaos of Census Night.
2: Thank you, team. Thanks, housemates.
0: Thank you. Ciao and thank you. A big round of applause for Harry, Lockie, Abia and Addison. Not easy filling out a form for our share house. Coming up, we'll be talking about a very old bottle of beer. Have a guess. If you thought 100, keep going. We are talking about a shipwreck bottle that's been found and it still has everything that it promises on the label within the glass. That story coming up after this.
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5: Evenings with David Astle.
0: Well, that's a good question about why four well-paid professionals are living under the same roof. I think it says a lot. I think it says a lot about the situation. It's not so easy to jump straight into the housing market as a sole owner, that's for sure. But let's say good evening to Dr. Julian Cox, who's a food microbiologist from Uni of New South Wales, with a story to tell about a shipwreck that was found off Dover and a bottle within the cabin. Julian, thanks for joining me.
7: Oh, my pleasure, David.
0: Now, to actually help us out with the evening census, why do you hate Sydney so much?
7: Well, you know, living in suburbia, it just feels like you could be living in suburbia anywhere. But I have to say, I've been to Melbourne 3 times in the last couple of months.
0: And
7: I just love the wider streets. It just feels open. It feels...
0: There you go.
7: Just nicer.
0: Yeah, I hear a lot that you are a lovely bloke and you've just confirmed that. Now, let's get to the bottom of the sea. Let's get to the English Channel. And there, off Dover, a very old bottle of beer was found. Tell us the details here, Julian.
7: So, indeed, yeah, it's a fascinating story. And I've got to say, having some Irish blood, I love a Guinness.
0: Mm-hmm.
7: I'm not sure whether I love a 160-year-old Guinness.
0: That's a lot of years.
7: Yeah, someone's died, you know, gone diving, found this shipwreck, and they found, well, what they've brought up is one bottle with a promise of more to come. And I guess it's it piques your curiosity as a scientist, but also as a foodie and someone who doesn't mind a beer, especially a Guinness.
0: Well, I understand. Are you at a function at the moment?
7: Sorry?
0: Are you at a function at the moment? I understand that you were crossing from some evening that you were heading out tonight.
7: Oh, no, yes. I had a meeting about doing some work in Brunei, but that's a totally different story.
0: So as a microbiologist, what are the chances of it being drinkable despite its vintage?
7: Well, look, it's a bit like old canned food. It's probably going to be, shall we say, intact. I don't know if it'll be sterile. I think it'll be safe. Mm-hmm. The big problem over that period, even though it's been sort of refrigerated, you know, it's been in the very cold and dark water, very little oxygen down there. So it's the best chance for sort of preservation. But would it last 160 years? Look, I don't think so. So I think I'd certainly give it a go, but I'm not expecting a miracle in terms of being able to get that wonderful Guinness flavour.
0: I'm looking at the vintage of the Guinness itself. Now, it started back in 1759. This is a bottle that dates back to 1864. So they'd been at it for a century creating the black stuff. Do we know how much the recipe's changed? Maybe this bottle can give us a clue.
7: Well, I think that's what's going to be interesting. So I suspect what we might be able to do is find out something about the yeast that was used to make it. So in this wonderful age of whole genome sequencing, even if the DNA is being degraded, hopefully what we can do is get enough fragments together to give us a clue as to what the yeast might have been like. Then that same sequencing might allow us, if there are enough remnants, to be able to get some ideas about the ingredients. But I suspect it's going to be more than chasing the DNA as other scientists have looked at this suggest. I think it's going to be looking at all sorts of chemical profiles to get a sense of almost reverse engineering, to be able to get a sense of what do we see in today's beer and what are the sort of the elements, if you like, that we find in this 160-year-old bottle and how do they compare. That'll give us some clues, I hope.
0: Yeah, well, we hope too, as a lover of Guinness as well, or generally having a beer at the end of a week. It's 10 to 10. David Astle with you right across the evenings on 774. Chatting to Dr. Julian Cox, who's a food microbiologist at the University of New South Wales. He's also too the scientific director of the Food Safety Information Council. Speaking of safety, what would be the risk of popping open the bottle and having this 162-year-old stout?
7: Look, honestly, I don't think there's going to be a lot of risk. I think, you know, that deep down, I don't think we're talking about the sorts of bugs being present that are going to make you ill. I imagine also where the shipwreck was, I imagine the water is quite pristine. So I don't think there'd even be necessarily chemical contaminants. And, of course, if the closure is still well intact, well, you know, we've separated the external environment from actually what's in the bottle. So I'm feeling pretty low risk about it. I'd certainly be willing to give it a try.
0: The other interesting tangent that this story may lead to is that, as you were suggesting, if we do work out the DNA sequence, will that give us a precise rebrew recipe?
7: Well, I think it's optimistic. I think it's a long way from actually getting back to the recipe. I would imagine there's probably records sitting in the Guinness Empire that would talk about the type of ingredients that were being used. You know, I know we've seen some old recipes here doing the circles of homebrew clubs, for example, you know, going back to the early days of Australian colonies, for example. So I imagine we're more likely to get clues from paperwork than we are from that bottle. That also includes the fact that through the brewing process itself, when we're making the mash, we boil everything up. You know, there's a lot of reverse engineering in terms of what's in the bottle going back to actually the raw materials that were used. So even though I'm the eternal optimist, I don't know that we'll necessarily get much from that bottle that would allow us to make that brew the same way.
0: Great question from one listener keen to know, and I'm going to back this as something I should have asked. About the effervescence factor. I mean, we know that Guinness has got that very silky bubble, not necessarily a sharp bubble, but it does have the effervescence. Is that likely to be retained?

0: back home in Dublin. Mm-hmm. And what we see around the world are reasonable imitations of that. If we then add in the fact that this is 160 years old, I dare say what we're going to get is a fairly flat and fairly bland beer.
1: You're not selling it. No wonder you took up science rather than commercial endeavours. But I have to say that this is a real coup for the brewery itself. It's a salute to its popularity and its enduring popularity. I imagine they're going to make an absolute mozza in terms of marketing opportunity about this, Julian.
0: Oh, I agree. And I mean, I'm seeing that bottle. I have made several visits to headquarters. And I must say, I could see that bottle being in a glass case up at the Gravity Bar on display for everyone to see.
1: And there may be more where it came from too, according to the reports. They were buried in sand, this one bottle, and might be more treasure hiding in the channel.
0: Oh, look, I suspect so. I'm not thinking this was, you know, just a one-off as the captain's tipple. I suspect there were probably cases down there somewhere that was part of the cargo. And I think it would be fascinating to bring those up. I mean, maybe people want to buy them. But, yes, I agree with you about Guinness. I think they're going to sort of have these things on display. I mean, it's a wonderful kind of museum setting they've got there anyway. So this just adds to the collection.
1: Let's quickly go to Ray, who's got a very good question. He's calling in from Mount Waverley. G'day there, Ray.
2: Yeah. G'day there, guys. Can you hear me all right?
1: Yeah, nice and clearly, yeah.
2: Okay, that's great. Look, I do a bit of brewing and I've had beers that have aged and stuff like that. And I did have a dark ale once that I left for a couple of years, and I've opened it. It was flat, but it actually tasted very like a port.
1: Oh, so what are the odds of that being replicated in this shipwreck example, Julian?
0: Well, look, Ray's right, and I've had a little play with some home brewing, and look, the darker beers tend to retain their character better than some of the lighter beers. So a stout will last better than a lager. And of course, also with a higher alcohol. So Ray may have been sort of looking at something, what we call a barley wine, where we've actually brewed to a high alcohol concentration.
1: Yeah. Uh-huh.
0: And the beer then behaves like a wine, and you can age them, you can sell them. And some barley wines, certainly 2 years, up to 10 years, you may still find they're quite interesting. Like Ray said, flat, they've lost the carbonation, but they've still got very interesting flavours. So something like a fortified wine type of character.
1: Did you enjoy it all the same, Ray?
2: I did, but I found I couldn't drink it fast like you'd drink a beer.
1: No.
2: You had to really take it in because it just sort of thickened up a bit and it wasn't really something you could just swill.
1: No, more of a tipple. Maybe that's the garage telling you something, right?
2: So you can really share that 160 around your old around to a few people.
1: That's right. It's much as you do with a port at the end of a long day. Ray, thanks for that. That's a really good observation. And thank you, Dr. Julian Cox. It's been a really great chat, and we wish you all the best in your Brunei appointment, potentially, and looking forward to future chats about the joys of microbiology.
0: Wonderful talking with you, David.
1: Likewise, mate. That is the story. If you'd like to read more, you can find it there on the BBC. 162-year-old Guinness that was in a shipwreck there off Dover in the English Channel, and every possibility that the brew is still good or certainly worth replicating if there's a chance to get its DNA sequence. Let's keep with the science chat as Rod Dixon is looking at the radars and about to tell us what we can expect tomorrow. Good evening, Rod.
3: Good evening, David.
1: You're a man of numbers. Have you completed your census form?
3: I think my wife was doing that tonight because I'm at work. Yeah,
1: okay. Well,
3: I got out of that one.
1: I've got to ask you, cat or dog?
3: Dog. Two dogs.
1: Deep fried dim sim or steamed?
3: Steamed for me.
1: And do you touch on and touch off when travelling in tram?
3: Yes, I do.
1: All right, that's good to know. Just collecting some data for the evening census. Now, what can we expect tomorrow, Rod?
3: Excellent. Another weak front on the way, I should say, a weaker front than the system we had over the weekend. So that'll bring some showers to the southwest during the morning and extend eastwards across the state during the day.

0: we'll start the day with some showers on and north of the ranges, and they'll increase as that front moves across the state tomorrow. The bulk of the rainfall will be about the northeast and southwest, where they'll probably see perhaps up to 5, maybe 10 millimetres, and perhaps as much as 15 millimetres about the ranges. But elsewhere, particularly across East Gippsland, the northwest and the Melbourne area, it'll only amount to a millimetre or two. Maximum temperatures tomorrow, generally around about the 13 to 15 degree mark, just a touch warmer across parts of Gippsland, up to 16 degrees at Bairnsdale and Orbost, and expecting 15 degrees in Melbourne and Geelong, with a shower or two, mainly around the middle of the day, between around about 11 and 2 o'clock as that band passes through. And we still do have some flood warnings out for the northeast of the state, with a major one still on the Ovens River around Wangaratta. So the rainfall tomorrow is just going to keep those river levels elevated for the next few days as well.
1: Something to look out for, that's for sure. Good on you, Rod. Thank you for the update.
0: Thanks, David.
1: That's Rod Dixon there, senior forecaster. Coming up on the nightlife, how is it the tax is not applied as heavily as it should be in the minds of many to the gas industry? And then mid-August, the so-called Sarah Quads of 1950. That sounds a ripping yarn. And how AI is jeopardising the content industry in general. And, of course, a census wrap-up. Thank you for being part of Census Night here on Evenings. Really enjoyed the show. Thank you for being part of the evening census as well, as we have. They're doing the census overtime. And I've been doing that overly too. Catch you tomorrow night. Keep well. Keep together.
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3: ABC News. Good evening, I'm Noni Edwards. A fugitive accused of helping run a global organised crime syndicate has been arrested in Lebanon after more than a decade on the run. Kaveh Akbari has more.
4: George Dibb disappeared in 2013 and is suspected of brokering and organising multiple drug shipments to Australia for criminal groups around the world. The Australian Federal Police says intelligence supplied to Lebanese authorities helped lead to this arrest during a nighttime raid. Sources have told ABC about a dozen other figures with alleged links to Sydney's organised crime scene are also in custody. Mr. Dibb has previously been linked by intelligence agencies to offshore criminal networks, accused of trying to control cocaine prices in Sydney. He has never been convicted of a crime, but could now face prosecution in Lebanon over allegations he directed criminal activity while living overseas.
3: Artificial intelligence experts say governments may still have time to get ahead of the technology's risks, but warn the window is narrowing. South Australia is establishing a royal commission into AI, examining how the technology should be used and regulated across areas including work, education and public services. University of New South Wales AI Institute Chief Scientist Toby Walsh says governments failed to act early enough on social media, but still have the opportunity with AI.
5: I think we're still slightly ahead of the game. We missed the game completely on social media, and we're now trying to course correct after a generation of young people have been significantly harmed by social media. It's still early enough for us to make course corrections today that will prevent those harms happening from artificial intelligence, but we don't have long.
3: In her first interview since leaving politics, former Liberal Party leader Susan Lee reflects on her recent eye-opening journey through the United States. After being axed from the top job in February, Ms. Lee travelled the length of Middle America on a series of Greyhound buses. Ms. Lee said her time in the US only strengthened her pride in the success of multiculturalism in Australia.
6: I'm not a political commentator for the US, but I didn't see communities melding together like I see here. In fact, I saw different communities from different backgrounds sitting very uncomfortably alongside each other.
3: Internationally, the UN says 24 health facilities in Colombia have been damaged due to the powerful earthquake. The magnitude 7.4 tremors killed more than 130 people, injured nearly 600, and left hundreds buried under rubble. Restoration efforts are underway in several cities where access to electricity, water supply, healthcare and connectivity are now limited. The World Health Organization's Tarek Jasavarich says key medical services have collapsed.
7: Damage to water systems has also affected health facilities, creating additional operations.

0: the winner's magnet.
1: Oh,
0: Sophie, well, you'd get the keys to Glen Iris after that lot, wouldn't you?
1: Would be. They'd be. The Stonington mayor would be out at the front of the house.
0: I reckon. Bruce and Walsh. Baronia from Adelaide says, Bruce, why don't we have a diamond set fridge magnet? Well, I suppose if the lab bought diamonds are pretty cheap.
1: And you don't have to have that. I wouldn't have to be very big either, the diamonds.
0: We get some little lab diamonds. That's right. Yeah. Question number 22. We're in jewellery and gemstones, which I think is where you're going to stay, yes?
1: Yes, please.
0: Which cut of diamond shares its name with a loaf of French bread?
1: Baguette.
0: Correct. A baguette. What's that shape? Like a long, thin diamond, is it?
1: Must be. Yeah, sort of almost like a squarish end, but quite long and thin.
0: Oh, okay.
1: Yeah.
0: A baguette. Have to be quite a big diamond to look like a baguette, wouldn't it?
1: Well, that would be very large indeed.
0: Uh-huh. Dave from North Mead says, Bulova watches are still around and they are not rubbish.
1: Oh.
0: They are originally a US brand. They're now owned by Citizen. Citizen's Japanese, I think, isn't it? Yeah. Oh, okay. I don't know whether Dave's got a Bulova watch. Dave might have one.
1: I'm talking up the prices.
0: Yeah, Dave. Well, in good condition, Dave. And 1-300-800-222. Question 23. There are three left. One in jewellery and gemstones, two in gods and monsters.
1: I'll go with the jewellery, thanks, Phil.
0: The French crown jewels are mainly on display in the Galerie d'Apollon. The Galerie d'Apollon. Of which museum?
1: The Louvre.
0: Correct. Yes. Where else would they be, really?
1: Yeah, indeed.
0: Sophie?
1: Yes.
0: Eight. There's two left.
1: Eight. Oh, my goodness. But gods and monsters, I'm not so hot on, but.
0: Gods and monsters. Question 24 for nine. The pale man whose eyes are in the palms of his hands is one of the monsters from which 2006 Guillermo del Toro movie?
1: Guillermo del Toro movie, The Pale Man. Oh, golly, it's going to be... it's going to be either... One of the ones with a long name. So I think it's either There Will Be Blood or Oh Brother, Where Art Thou? I'm going to go with Oh Brother, Where Art Thou?
0: Oh, no. Sorry, Soph.
1: That's all right.
0: That's a very good effort. Mate. That's eight on the trot. That's a terrific effort. Well done, Sophie.
1: Thank you. Sorry,
0: it's not the Black Magnet and the Win, which is a pity, because I thought actually that Sophie might have been in the box seat for that. Anyway, look, I'll tell you what, we've got news coming up. We've got two questions left in the Mighty Challenge, and then our issues of the day. Tell us about your census experience, but let's have the news first.
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3: Hello, this is ABC News with David Rollins. The head of an English language newspaper in Colombia says there are likely hundreds, if not thousands, of buildings that may be structurally weakened as a result of a powerful earthquake. The death toll from the 7.4 magnitude quake has risen above 200 people, with thousands still missing. The worst hit cities are Pereira and Cali, located in the country's coffee-growing region. Richard Emblem, director of the city paper in the capital Bogota, says attention will soon shift to those still trapped, as well as buildings that have been weakened by the quake.
4: I think that they're coordinating a very swift emergency response to save as many lives.

0: Yeah, the Bee Gees, what a song, hey, to love somebody. Francis Leach is going to love you all night. You know what he's like.
1: That's a big promise.
0: Oh, it's not. It's not one that you would have any trouble fulfilling, Francis.
1: I'd make it my mission to do just that. How are you, Philip?
0: Oh, I'm very well. I'm very well. What's coming up?
1: Interesting conversation coming up tonight with Dr. Rachel Matthews. We like to talk writing and stories with her.
0: Oh, yeah.
1: And we're talking the Australian lost and found. And what we're talking about is not just stories, but objects, friendships, maybe streets and suburbs that you remember, that you, if you could reimagine them and write about them, which one would be the biggest tug on your heartstrings? What would it be for you? It's usually something from someone's childhood or adolescence, I guess, but what would it be for you?
0: Oh, it'd be up the back near the cemetery.
1: Yeah?
0: Jesus, we had some adventures up there.
1: Oh, gee.
0: Oh, gee. I really couldn't go into them right now, Francis.
1: We'll have to
0: My friend Frank from across the road once told me something up there which blew my mind, and I was only 8. No, I was 13. That was the worst part. Yeah.
1: Wow, we need to take this offline and have another conversation.
0: I know. Can we go offline for a second? Yeah.
1: We'll do that a little later on, Phil.
0: All right. Francis, have a terrific show.
1: Thanks, mate.
0: It's been pretty good so far. Good on you, mate.
1: Thanks, bye.
0: Francis Leach will take you through ABC Overnights, and you and I will have a chat tomorrow. In the meantime, keep yourself well. Here's the news.
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3: Hello, this is ABC News with David Rollins. Federal Shadow Treasurer Tim Wilson says the government is daring the Reserve Bank to increase interest rates through its policies. The Reserve Bank has kept interest rates on hold at 4.35% after 3 rate hikes earlier this year. Mr. Wilson says he expects there will be more hikes.
4: Today, Australian households may not have got an increase, but we know that the RBA continues to warn of increases into the future because of the inflation pressure the Albanese government is putting on the Reserve Bank.
3: Former federal opposition leader Susan Lee says her journey through the United States has reinforced her belief in Australia's multicultural model. Ms. Lee travelled through much of middle America on Greyhound buses after leaving politics, speaking with veterans, former prisoners and homeless people who are living on the margins of society. She says the experience highlighted stark social divisions in the United States that she does not believe are reflected in Australia.
5: I'm a huge supporter of the Australian Multicultural Project for the simple reason that we have been able to achieve multicultural Australia not by erasing people's differences, but by giving them space to belong. I think this is something we should all be incredibly proud of.
3: Vietnamese President Tho Lam has agreed to deepen security ties with Canberra during a visit.

0: from the soundtrack to the Jonk the Hughes classic Breakfast Club. 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
0: Good morning, everyone. We're playing the four quiz, four different topics, three questions in each. If you answer three questions, you go into the prize pool. Andrew Smithson's in there, and you could join him as well. If you are good enough, give us a call. Even if you just want to have fun, take it on. 1-300-800-222 or SMS 0437-774-774. And we're heading to Dandenong in Melbourne and Anne-Marie. Good morning, Anne-Marie.
4: Good morning, Francis.
0: How are you this morning?
4: Not too good, but just hanging in there like the rest of us in the world.
0: Oh, I'm glad that you're with us then, that we can keep you company. Now, did you know the name of the two artists? I'll play it again because we might just go revisit, reset. This is the Grammys, 2001, and one young superstar of hip-hop had just sort of broken onto the scene and was the talk of the nation and talk of the world, really, in the music world, and a veteran and legend of the music industry got together on stage and performed. Have a listen.
5: She don't know you like I know you slim. No one does. She don't know what it was like for people like us growing up. You gotta call me, man. I'll be the biggest fan you'll ever lose. Sincerely yours, Stan. P.S. We should be together, too.

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0: In a moment, we'll head to Kyiv in Ukraine and speak with

0: census details changed the view of his own family. And not everybody has been able to do the census. We've got SMSs coming through saying not everybody in this small town got a letter about the census. Plenty of people texting me saying, you know, hasn't arrived in my inbox, so I haven't been able to get on a computer, and not everybody has access to computers as well. So it's not a perfect system, and it's clear that some people feel like they've been let down by the census too. Thanks to everybody who's been texting through. Coming up to the news at 4 in the eastern states, it's 1 o'clock in, 2 o'clock in Perth, and half past 3 in the middle of the country in South Australia and the Northern Territory. We'll be back after that and taking your calls on 1300 800 222. It's ABC Radio Overnights.
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0: Good morning, Natasha McFarlane with ABC News. Victoria's health watchdog has banned a second alleged fake doctor from Melbourne's Bayside from providing health services. Antonio O'Flaherty reports.
1: Last month, Victoria Police charged two people for allegedly trafficking steroids after receiving reports the pair were pretending to be medical practitioners in Brighton East. Police allege Maher Abadagam and Asma Samadi charged more than $20,000 for their services since the start of the year in a series of botched treatments. The Health Complaints Commissioner has issued a public warning about the pair, as well as an interim prohibition order banning them from providing any health service in Victoria for at least 12 weeks.
0: Shadow Housing Minister Andrew Bragg will today outline the Coalition's plan to overhaul Australia's construction code. Political reporter Isabella Tolhurst has the details.
2: In his address to the National Press Club today, Senator Bragg will say the current National Construction Code requires gold-plated houses which are too expensive and take too long to deliver. The Liberal Senator wants to slash the code from over 2,000 pages down to 80, saying he'd turn everything apart from basic safety standards into an optional extra, including accessibility and energy efficiency requirements. Industry groups have argued that complicated regulations, including varying guidance for different states, add significantly to the cost of building a new home.
0: At least six people have been killed in an attack believed to be carried out by Iran-backed Houthi rebels on a vessel near the Red Sea. Nick Parmeter has more.
3: These are the first known deaths from Houthi attacks on shipping off Yemen in the latest bout of fighting in the Arab country since the onset of the US-Israeli war with Iran at the end of February. Officials from Yemen's internationally recognised government say the Houthis fired three ballistic missiles at the Yemeni commercial vessel. With the Strait of Hormuz effectively shut down by Iran, there's been renewed focus on the Red Sea and Bab el-Mandeb Strait, an alternate shipping route for Saudi Arabian oil. The strikes are part of an escalation by the Houthis against government forces in Yemen and oil facilities in neighbouring Saudi Arabia, which backs the government.
0: The UK's weather agency says this summer is on course to be the hottest since records began. Europe correspondent Mazoe Ford reports from London.
4: Britain is in the grip of its fifth heat wave this year. The Met Office says this summer is likely to be the hottest since records began, because only average conditions are needed for the rest of August to surpass the record set just last year. Almost three quarters of England and all of Wales are now in drought, and officials say conditions will get worse without significant rainfall. In England, a total of 45 million people are now living in a drought area, and more than 27 million are facing water use restrictions.
0: New Zealand's Prime Minister Christopher Luxon will hold an urgent in-person caucus meeting with his National Party colleagues as speculation over his leadership swirls. Most government MPs arriving in Wellington ahead of the meeting have thrown their support behind the embattled leader. New Zealand media outlets report that should he be ousted, the likely replacements would be either his deputy, Nicola Willis, Chris Bishop or Erica Stanford. The country will go to the polls in November. And Geelong coach Chris Scott will front the media this morning after the club submitted its response to the AFL's Please Explain request over its secret concussion waiver for defender Jake Colajasny last night. The league has engaged an independent legal counsel to assist in wading through Geelong's explanation over the waiver. After the Cats' 67-point win over Essendon on Saturday, Scott revealed he had no knowledge of the agreement and didn't expect to be involved in the AFL's investigation. To the weather, there's a strong wind warning for coastal waters. There are still several warnings in place for flooded rivers across parts of Victoria, including a major flood warning for the Ovens River and a moderate flood warning for the King River. For the state, scattered showers about the west extending to remaining districts during the morning and early afternoon, then easing from the west from late afternoon and contracting to on and south of the ranges in the evening. Showers falling as snow above 1,200 metres during the day and rising to above 1,400 metres in the evening. For Melbourne, partly cloudy, a high chance of showers becoming less likely this afternoon, heading for a top today of 15 degrees. Tomorrow, a possible shower in 16. Right now, it's 10 degrees in the city. 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
6: Morning, Francis Leach with you on ABC Radio Overnight. Coming up soon, we'll catch up with the weather bureau, but first, here's Freda Payne.

0: chronic illness. Antonia O'Flaherty has the details.
1: The Health Complaints Commissioner has issued a public warning about Mr. Maher Aboudaghem following its investigation launched last week. It has also banned him from providing health services in Victoria for at least 12 weeks. The watchdog took the same action against his alleged co-offender, Asma Samadi, yesterday. Last month, police charged the pair with trafficking steroids after receiving reports they were charging $20,000 for medical treatment in Brighton East. Police alleged they administered injections to a man with a long-term condition that were believed to assist with the illness.
0: Labor and the Coalition have held the second round of talks on gambling advertising reforms, with a deal between the major parties edging closer. Political reporter Isabella Tolhurst reports.
2: Prime Minister Anthony Albanese and opposition leader Angus Taylor have met twice this week to discuss amendments to the bill. The Coalition is seeking a targeted crackdown on gambling inducements offered to high rollers and problem gamblers, along with a simplified option to opt out of ads on streaming services. It's increasingly likely the deal will be modest, leading gambling harm reduction advocates within the Coalition to call for an automatic independent review of the measures in the future. Labor's hoping to pass the legislation in the next fortnight, meaning the Coalition party room would have to sign off on a final deal within days.
0: A Melbourne council has unanimously voted to pause plans to build new affordable housing for local workers priced out of the private market. The city of Yarra had already completed an initial campaign to transform a car park in Collingwood into at least 50 discounted rental apartments. But last night, councillors voted to stop work on the project after a panel looking at the proposal said it faced significant funding and delivery issues. Councillor Sophie Wade says she's disappointed with how it's panned out.
3: Obviously, we've supported this process as well. This project didn't stack up, and neither did the past one. We had the same issue with confidentiality and what was able to be released to the public. But these are very difficult projects, and they're very difficult projects to do without huge amounts of external funding, and we need more of it.
0: A driver has been arrested in Melbourne's north overnight, accused of stealing a car and reaching speeds of up to 150 kilometres per hour. Police say the 32-year-old allegedly stole the vehicle from an address in Donnybrook just before 2 o'clock before he was clocked driving at nearly double the speed limit nearby. Officers followed the vehicle until it ran out of fuel on the side of Donnybrook Road, where the man inside was arrested. Local authorities estimate the death toll from a devastating earthquake in Western Colombia has risen to more than 200 people. Emily Grimmins has the details.
4: Rescuers have worked through the night in the hardest hit region using heavy machinery and at times their bare hands. A magnitude 7.4 earthquake struck yesterday, causing multiple buildings to partially or completely collapse. The UN has estimated more than 5,000 homes were damaged. 6 airports have been closed and many roads across the region have been cut. Emily Grimmins, ABC News, Washington.
0: The Australian Bureau of Statistics says people who failed to fill out the census last night can still submit their form late. Around 28 million people will be counted in the National Population Survey. Those who don't complete it risk fines of up to $364 a day. National Census spokeswoman Emily Walter says it will take a while for the ABS to crunch the numbers.
5: It's important for people to know that the data that they provide will be released in June 2027, and we'll be working very hard to get that back to people.
0: To the weather, there's a strong wind warning for coastal waters, and there are still several warnings in place for flooded rivers across parts of Victoria, including a major flood warning for the Ovens River and a moderate flood warning for the King River. For the state, scattered showers about the west extending to remaining districts during the morning and early afternoon, then easing from the west from the late afternoon and contracting to on and south of the ranges in the evening. For Melbourne, partly cloudy, a high chance of showers becoming less likely this afternoon and heading for a top today of 15 degrees. Tomorrow, a possible shower 16. Friday, a shower or two, also 16. Right now, it's 10 degrees. ABC News.
6: Good morning. Welcome to AM. I'm Melissa Clark in Canberra, coming to you from Ngunnawal Country and acknowledging other custodians. Declining property prices and some lower than expected inflation figures have contributed to the Reserve Bank's decision to keep interest rates steady at 4.35%.

0: 10%. But the reprieve for borrowers could be short-lived, with some economists anticipating there'll be more rate rises later this year. Catherine Gregory takes a look.
1: Single dad Carl Clem owns an apartment in Western Australia, and despite earning a decent wage, he's been feeling the strain of recent interest rate rises.
2: I've cut as much as I can, but the mortgage takes up most of the spending and there's just no capacity to save at all.
1: The Reserve Bank's decision to keep interest rates on hold at 4.35% for August is a relief, though Carl Clem feels it's temporary.
2: You know, is it just, this is the sword of Damocles, you know, when's it going to go up? Is it just kind of just waiting until it does go up?
1: The RBA decided in part to keep rates steady because of declining property values. That situation is a double-edged sword, according to Carl Clem.
2: It's either going to lock people in to those houses, so when people want to sell or you need to sell, they're not going to be able to. Now that's going to have a lot of other knock-on effects.
1: The pressure of consecutive rate rises and a consequential slowdown in the property market is something property buyer Deborah Beck-Mewing, the director of Property Frontline, is seeing firsthand.
3: Some buyers are terrified of purchasing in the current market. Definitely it had a massive impact on borrowing capacity.
1: Some of the major banks have reported downturns in their home lending businesses, with Westpac revealing home loan applications fell 20%. Deborah Beck-Mewing's seen it too.
3: I'm seeing people recalibrating, so some are withdrawing, yes.
1: There are fewer buyers, she explains, in part because of the lower quality of homes on the market.
3: People who had property that they were happily able to hold and maintain, no, they're not going to put their properties on the market because they're going to wait until the market is more buoyant. And that's what happens in a market downturn, is you get the poorer quality properties coming onto the market, and so that drags the price or the perceived purchase medians down.
1: So given all this, what happens next for rates? Well, inflation is the key measure still. The good news is that the RBA thinks it may have peaked a lot lower than previously feared. But Warren Hogan, Managing Director of EQ Economics, reckons a rate rise is still imminent. And in the long term, it's not necessarily a bad thing.
4: The reality of the impact on people who have mortgages is clear. But in terms of the broader community, higher interest rates will actually help people with cost of living over the next year or two. If we see prices fall 10% this year, but that only takes house prices back to where they were a couple of years ago.
1: He explains the RBA's job right now is to address the cost of living crisis.
4: And that probably is going to involve a few more rate hikes, which is going to hurt the housing market. It's the old story about we have to take a bit of medicine now for a long-term gain, and they've been reticent to do it. But I think they've got to a point now where they feel that they probably have to.
1: The RBA board's next meeting is late September.
0: Catherine Gregory reporting there. As the deadly bird flu spreads in Australia, a plan to begin vaccinating some vulnerable native bird species has been welcomed by conservationists. The federal government has secured enough vaccines for about 750 birds, focusing on captive breeding programs at zoos. Conservationists are urgently repeating calls for other protective measures for wild bird populations, as Annie Guest reports.
5: The vaccine may be on the way, but as H5N1 cases soar beyond 230, the Invasive Species Council's Dr. Carol Booth fears the worst.
6: Australia could be about to face a tsunami of disease outbreaks. Some just cannot survive with this virus. There is potential for extinction for some species.
5: The runaway numbers mean individual cases will no longer be counted, with the Environment Minister Murray Walsh instead pointing to large-scale deaths.
7: We are going to see more mass mortalities of birds. That's going to be a very distressing thing for Australians.
5: He's hoping the federal government's purchase of $2 million worth of vaccine, or about 1,500 vials, will help stem the losses. Zoo populations will be prioritised, with states and territories to determine which captive animals to immunise. Veterinary public health expert Professor Michael Ward from the University of Sydney puts it more bluntly.
8: It's a bit like an insurance policy that, you know, these highly endangered species, they could be wiped out by avian influenza, so it's trying to protect those really endangered species.
5: The Invasive Species Council's Dr. Carol Booth

0: welcomes the move.
1: It's a relief to hear that Australia is proceeding with vaccination, albeit focused on captive birds initially.
0: The animals will receive two vaccine doses months apart.
1: I mean, it would just be wonderful if we could vaccinate wildlife as we do for people for diseases like this. But the fact that you need to vaccinate twice, you also need to do safety trials for each species, and also the fact that the virus continually changes.
0: That resonates with poultry farmer Brian Ahmed. The Victorian Farmers Federation Egg Group president says Australia's 25 million laying hens are also unlikely to be vaccinated.
2: We've been told that the vaccines are not like a total protection over it, that we may have to vaccinate on an ongoing basis, and we may vaccinate for one strain and we may end up with another strain. So we're not sort of leaning that way of getting all our birds vaccinated at this stage.
0: Environment Minister Murray Watt says wild birds will be vaccinated where practical, but a broad immunisation program is not possible. Given that, Dr. Booth is renewing calls for greater pest control of invasive species such as foxes to help sustain native species.
1: What we can do is give our wildlife the best chance of surviving and recovering from outbreaks by reducing all the other threats that are depleting their populations.
0: Senator Watt says the government has invested more than $113 million in preparedness, including habitat improvement and invasive species control, to build native wildlife resilience.
3: Any guest there. US media outlets are reporting that the country's President Donald Trump secretly swapped planes when he left the NATO summit in Turkey last month because of a possible security threat. His normal plane acted as an apparent decoy, unknown to those left on board. North America correspondent Lauren Day joined me earlier.
4: Well, this is a remarkable story that the New York Times and Washington Post are reporting today, Mel, about this really bizarre plot to sneak President Trump out of Turkey during the NATO summit on a secret flight in July. He had flown to Ankara on the newly renovated and very controversial Air Force One that was donated by Qatar, but then he unexpectedly announced that he would be flying back on an older version of Air Force One, saying that he was making the switch for old times' sake. He boarded that plane in full view of cameras and journalists and was filmed doing so, and they then got on their board themselves along with some White House staff. They were told to close their window blinds, and unbeknownst to them, Donald Trump was then ushered off that plane onto a catering truck, which then took him to a third plane. Both planes then flew to the United Kingdom, and then he secretly reboarded the plane with the journalists and White House staff on board and was filmed exiting it, everyone none the wiser to what had just happened. So this elaborate plan was reportedly hatched because officials had determined there was a credible assassination threat against Donald Trump from Iran, and he was asked about this by journalists at the time. Have a listen to what he said.
5: Were you aware of any credible threat by Iran against Air Force One?
6: Well, I have a threat all the time. I'm number one on their list before you. But if I go, you go. Right?
5: But was there a specific
6: perhaps someday you want to change professions.
3: So, Lauren, this is pretty extraordinary. But is there any precedent for something like this?
4: Yeah, this is not entirely without precedent. The Secret Service does occasionally use decoy motorcades and flights to move presidents around secretly, but usually it's Secret Service agents themselves who are on board those decoy vehicles in those instances. We know also that Bill Clinton used a very similar manoeuvre back in 2000 when travelling to Pakistan, but unlike this incident, the press corps at the time was briefed beforehand on the operation. So really this raises a lot of questions about the safety of those journalists and the White House staff who were unknowingly on board this decoy plane that was evidently deemed too unsafe for the president himself to be travelling on.
3: Lauren Day in Washington there. And that's early AM for today. Briefly in finance, looking at oil, the price is higher. The global benchmark Brent crude is trading at $89.10 US a barrel, and the Aussie dollar's higher. It's buying 70.6 US cents. I'm Melissa Clark. The time now is 6:15.
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1: Travel, traffic, weather coming up in just a moment. Bit of rural news as well. Anniversary tracks. Been working on those. Still working on those. We'll get to the anniversary track. Rural News is looking at the size of some of the machinery for broadacre farming. It was from the Mallee-Wimmera Machinery Field Days. Angus Fairley's also going to join us for our regular rural chat this morning. After 6:30, I'm wondering if you have a bit of technology, because we're going to talk with Corey Haig, that used to work, it had an app, everything was all good, and then the company that made the technology decided that they didn't want to run the app anymore. They stopped supporting that bit of technology, and now it just sits there like a lump and doesn't really do what it was that you intended it to do. Could be anything. I've had that experience a couple of times. We're going to talk about what to do when companies stop supporting their technology. So Corey with us after 6:30. If you've got an example of something that used to work really well and you liked and now suddenly it doesn't, feel free to share on the SMS, on the talkback lines, 1300 303 468 and 0467 842 722 is our number, and we will catch up with local police. We'll find out about Operation Mustang. It's been targeting car theft, and some of the numbers are really quite extraordinary of what the police have been able to achieve. So we'll get the latest on all of that as well. 6:17, let's get started.
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1: Rightio, if you're off to the station this morning, there are service changes icons across the board, and it's for the Ballarat, Ararat and Maribyrnong lines. So the information that comes through that is that because of level crossing works at Melton, coaches are replacing buses for all or part of the journey. The details are up on Beeline, so just be aware of that. It also applies to Geelong line with a reduced capacity train of 6 carriages as well. Warrnambool trains are okay. There's late night trains. Bendigo line doesn't escape either if you happen to be using that, some evening coaches. And there's one disruption out of Epsom at 6 o'clock. So if you're heading to the station this morning and you haven't caught up with what's going on, check V-Line's website. If you're on the roads, potholes. Apparently they're a thing, according to Metro Media, I noticed this morning. Horsham through to Stawell and Ararat and Beaufort, Ballarat, all looking pretty good on the Western Highway. Heading in towards the city, if you're doing that trip, first sign of congestion is the usual spot around Leakes Road down to Hopkins Road. Bit on the Deer Park bypass is often the case at this time of the morning. And then in and over the bridge on the way in is pretty good. On the way out, it's looking pretty ordinary on the city side, but travelling into the city's okay. The usual congestion, Hoppers Crossing to Williams Landing, clear by Laverton North. Midland Highway looks to be a pretty clear run as well, north and south through from Daylesford to Geelong. There's nothing else on any of the other major roads that is showing up around the system at the moment. I would be interested to hear how the Western Highway has held up with some of this rainfall, particularly around Trawalla, if you've travelled that section recently and heading into Beaufort, because that often chops up pretty badly and pretty quickly. So 1300 303 468 and 0467 842 722. On to some weather for this morning before we get to our rural story. For rainfall readings, I'll just whip through a few of these. There's not a lot around the place. 0.4 in Stawell, 1.8 for Ben Nevis, Cape Otway 0.2, Hamilton 0.6, 6 millimetres Mount William, Port Fairy 0.4, 5 millimetres for Portland, 0.4 at Warrnambool, and 0.4 at Ballarat in the official gauges currently. So the early morning temperatures, 8.8 in Horsham, so 9 degrees, 8 degrees in Stawell, 8 degrees in Ararat, Ben Nevis 4.5, Cape Otway 10.5, Hamilton 9 degrees, 9.5 in Mortlake, Mount Gellibrand 9, 3.5 on Mount William. For Portland, 12, 9.5 in Warrnambool, for Westmere, 8.8. Ballarat, 6.7 at the airport, 8.5 on our weather station. Sheoaks is currently 9.6. For Cressy on the portable station, 10. Balan is 7. Daylesford presently is 5 degrees. Weather radar shows scattered showers moving through from the, mostly from the west really, but they are quite scattered. So there's showers there, probably slightly more north of the range, but quite scattered showers coming in from the west at this point. Cloudy.

0: Very high chance of showers, northwesterlies at 25 k's, tending westerly to 30 in the morning. That's the forecast. 11 in Ballarat, 10 in Daylesford, 13 for Colac, 14 for Maryborough. 13 degrees then for Ararat, Stawell, Hamilton and Mortlake. 14 along the coast for Portland and Warrnambool. 15 if you're off to Melbourne or Geelong. 13 if you're heading to Bendigo or Horsham. 12 to 14 tomorrow, high chance of showers in the south, medium chance elsewhere and cloudy. Friday, morning fog in the northeast, medium chance of showers, most likely morning and afternoon, and 12 to 14. And then on Saturday, cloudy, morning fog, slight chance of a shower, light winds. Become southeasterly during the day and 12 to 14. So easing up as we head in towards the weekend. We'll talk to the Bureau in about hour, 20 minutes or so, after 7:30. Now, in rural news, the massive increase in the size of broadacre farm machinery was on show at the Mallee Machinery Field Days last week. 80-foot air seeders, Class 11 harvesters, AB triple trucks and massive mother and chaser bins were dotted all over the Field Day site. Angus Furley was there. He caught up with Michael Laurie from chaser bin business Blazer Australia to talk about the exponential growth in the size of equipment.
1: Yeah, that's right. Every field day we go to, that's the comments that we get is, you know, we've got 56-ton chaser bin here. It's one of the smaller ones that we do, and that's the common theme everyone talks about every year is like when's it going to stop? It's getting bigger and bigger.
2: And as you said, you've got a 56-ton bin here, but you've got sizes up to 78 tonnes.
1: Yeah, that's right. Yeah, we've got a few triaxial arrangements, so 60s and 78 tonners, and seems to be, yeah, getting a bit of demand on that. Just people matching chaser bin sizes to, you know, road train sizes, and yeah, it's getting all their payloads right and filling it in one go seems to be everyone's expectation now.
2: Okay, so you mean going up to that size that's sufficient that you can fit enough product in it to fill a road train and sort of skip the mother bin?
1: Yeah, that's right. And also, like, say if you go with like an X9 John Deere, you'll get 15 ton on the run unload. They want, and you're running with two headers, you need multiples to keep up. So in that scenario, you need to be grabbing 60 ton on the run because you're getting two unloads from both headers, skipping the mother bin and the field bin, and then going direct to truck, and then say their payload on their road train setup might be, you know, 56 to 60 ton. It's just cutting that step out and smoothing the whole process.
2: So I was going to say that I thought those really big sizes would be a niche product, but you're saying they are actually quite popular.
1: Yeah, so in the last few years we seem to, I get a lot of guys, they'll go down the path, they'll get the new big header and what have you, and the next season, the next phone call will be to us and say, we've got the big header now, but we just can't keep up. We can't keep the grain out of the paddock quick enough, and we just can't get the capacity out of our headers. So we know this is like the missing link to streamline that whole process. So I guess it's all the new big capacity headers that is pushing everyone this way.
2: So is a chaser bin a bit like a hay shed or a machinery shed where you think you've built it plenty big enough at the time and then shortly down the track you think, gee, I wish I went bigger?
1: The amount of times I have sold a 47-ton chaser bin or a 60-ton and everyone has come back and said, you know, we should have went the big banger. I get that all the time.
2: Pretty wet this year. A machine like this, I'm not sure how much the 78 ton model would weigh fully loaded, but that's a lot of tons moving down the paddock.
1: Yeah, that's right. And it's like when it's wet, like you drive everything to conditions when it's wet. You know, when it's wet, you're not loading your header to the brim. You know, you're not loading everything to the brim. You're probably loading your road trains out on the road. You're not dragging them into the paddock when it's wet. So yes, it's a big bin, but it's like anything. You drive it to conditions. And if you take your axle weights, because it's tri-axle, that's no different. A 60-ton is no different to a 40-ton tandem.
2: And what sort of horsepower do you need to pull one of these big bins fully loaded?
1: Yeah, if you want to be fully loaded, we say 400 Arctic is nice for if you're around that 56, 60-ton mark. And then get up to the 78 ton, you want to be 500 and above.
2: How about the size that outload augers are getting now that you touched on before?

0: Because that one we're looking at, a big bloke could climb up inside that.
1: Yeah, do cop a few of those comments. Yeah, so the OD on the barrel, it's 600 mil, and it's a true 24-inch auger, which is 24-inch flight. It's not 24-inch on the OD of the pipe. Yeah, it'll do 30 tonne a minute.
2: Michael Laurie from Balza, Australia, and speaking with the ABC's Angus Verley. It's about 4 minutes to the news. Coming up at 6:30, I'll have the anniversary tracks for you just prior to our local news.

0: And I Want You is the song from their self-titled 1996 album. Now, anniversary tracks for your consideration this morning. 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

0: morning, this is ABC Ballarat and Southwest Victoria News. I'm Charlotte Wilkes. A minor flood warning remains in place this morning for a large area north of Ballarat. The flood warning is still active for the Loddon catchment, with the area from Creswick to north of Inglewood remaining a concern for authorities. There is also an advice warning for the Wimmera River to Glenorchy and another over an area between Lexton to as far north as Kerrang. Residents are urged to stay informed and monitor conditions and to never drive through floodwaters. And police have seized several mature cannabis plants and hydroponic equipment from a Ballarat address. Laura Mayers reports.
1: Investigators searched a Winter Valley home last Friday and discovered a sophisticated hydroponic cannabis crop growing a large quantity of mature cannabis plants. The plants and equipment were seized, and police say the investigation remains ongoing, with arrests expected to be made in the coming days. Police are urging anyone who suspects a residence is being used to grow cannabis to contact Crime Stoppers. Officers say to look out for rental homes with infrequent visitors, blacked out or shuttered windows that are never opened, and regular power surges in the area.
0: The number of H5 bird flu cases recorded in southwest Victoria continues to climb, with authorities detecting the virus in the Warrnambool area for the first time. Jean Bell reports.
2: Authorities say 53 birds have been detected with the virus, including along the coastline from Nelson to Warrnambool. A case has also been detected in Apollo Bay. The State Environment Department says a baby seal washed up on Warrnambool's Lady Bay Beach last week tested negative for the virus. The first detection of the deadly strain of bird flu was on July 31st, with the majority of cases found to be wild greater crested terns. There have been no cases in poultry farms. Anyone who sees sick or dead wildlife and birds is urged not to touch them and to report it to the Emergency Animal Disease Hotline.
0: An energy company is drawing up an environmental plan to connect an existing gas well to its infrastructure in the Otway Basin. Amplitude Energy plans to buy a 50% share of the Artisan gas field about 31 kilometres off the coast of Peterborough and connect it to a pipeline that already draws gas from nearby wells. The company estimated about 60 petajoules of gas could be drawn from the Artisan gas field, and it hopes it will be operational by 2028, pending approval from the National Offshore Petroleum Safety and Environment Management Authority. Public feedback is open until September 4th. And the Moyne Shire Council says it will call for an increase in funding for local pools at the next Municipal Association of Victoria meeting in October. The council says it will move three motions calling for more funding for an aquatic infrastructure, the reinstatement of the Country Roads and Bridges Program, and ongoing flexible infrastructure for local government. The council was forced to shut down the Port Ferry pool last November after an independent assessment recommended it be decommissioned. Mayor Jordan Lockett says access to a pool is part of Aussie culture.
3: We know how important pools and aquatic facilities are. It's part of Australian culture to swim and enjoy, you know, pools. So, yeah, we're really looking for funding and investment.
0: Youth organisation Y Ballarat has announced it will be opening a new school specifically designed for Year 11 and 12 students who may be disengaged from learning. The school is being built in Sturt Street in Ballarat and is expected to open in Term 1 next year. Y Ballarat's Laurel Kuchar says the school is designed to set up students for the real world and real workplaces.
4: We certainly think that, you know, as school, learning outcomes are incredibly important, but we know equally so for disengaged young people, it's about building a community and those relationships to support them to re-engage in education and learning.
0: The Victorian Greens Party has announced Warrnambool woman Silver Rose as its candidate to contest the South West Coast seat in the November state election. Miss Rose is a youth worker and student, and she says she will campaign on cost of living, housing affordability, healthcare access and environmental protection. And now to the weather. It's cloudy with a very high chance of showers. Ballarat 11, Warrnambool 14 and Ararat 13. For more news, search your local ABC station online. 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
5: 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We're choosing an anniversary track, as we do, on ABC Ballarat 107.9 FM and ABC Listen. And Cocky Advaitvaat, very quick with the trigger finger. He's my number one, all night long, money for nothing, overkill. They're your anniversary track choices for today. Cocky from Advaitvaat's vote for the anniversary track came into the inbox for the SMS before the end of the news theme. That's how quick he was. Right now, All Night Long is your vote. Song 2 was also for All Night Long. This one says, "Hi, Steve." That's all it says. And a little bit above it, it's from Lou. It says, "Hi, Steve, a vote for Overkill." So, hi, Lou. Two votes for option one. So, Christy Allen, and he's my number one. Thank you, Marilyn. Thank you, Candace. Money for Nothing, Mad Mick. Kevin, he's my number one. Money for Nothing for Bryza. Overkill for Smokey. Overkill for Kookaburra. Money for Nothing for Lyndon. Got that one. Money for Nothing, John, in Avoca. Money for Nothing from Billy. It's pretty close, relatively speaking. He's my number one all night long. Money for Nothing or Overkill. Your anniversary track options for this morning. Patrick. Overkill, got that, just appeared. Travel, traffic, a bit of weather, and then we will talk about technology. When technology, well, it doesn't fail, but when companies go, yeah, nah, not interested anymore, well, let's do something else, and they leave you hanging with something that doesn't work as intended. It's kind of annoying. Corey Haig in just a moment. Weather I'll do in a sec. Now, with trains, if you're heading to the station this morning, check the V-Line website if you're not already up to date with what's going on. There are changes on the Ballarat line, coaches for all or part of the journey because of Melton level crossing removal works. So that's happening. Bendigo has evening coaches and Geelong line has some late night coaches replacing trains. On the Geelong and Warrnambool service, there's no extra disruptions. For the Ballarat line as well, there are no extra disruptions either. There was an earlier one on the Bendigo line just after 6 o'clock that was delayed because of a train fault. So check V-Line this morning. If you're on the highways, Western Highway from Horsham through to Ballarat and heading in towards the city is all a pretty clear run. It's the usual pattern out of Melton, slow past Leakes Road and Hopkins Road, Deer Park Bypass, some light to moderate congestion in a couple of patches, and then the rundown onto the Westgate is pretty good until you get to the city side. It has built up now once you get near that Balti traffic coming onto the Westgate. So the trip in from just before there into the city and Power Street and the tunnel is a bit slow. Outbound, diabolically slow at the moment, until just before the base of the bridge, a really heavy run out of the city. Patchy through Hoppers Crossing, Williams Landing, light to moderate, mostly moderate by the look of that. Clear by Laverton North, Midland Highway, travelling pretty well. Just remember as well, there are some local roads closed, so don't go past roads closed signs because it's against the rules. Weather for today. Cloudy, high chance of showers. Northwesterlies up to 25 k's, tending westerly to 30 in the morning. 11 degrees in Ballarat, 10 in Daylesford, 13 for Colac. 14 degrees in Maryborough. Ararat, Stawell, Hamilton and Mortlake all 13. And along the coast, 14 Portland, 14 Warrnambool. If you're off to Melbourne and Geelong, 15. If you're heading to Bendigo and Horsham, 13 degrees. 12 to 14 tomorrow, high chance of showers in the south, medium chance elsewhere, cloudy. On Friday, morning fog in the northeast, medium chance of showers morning and afternoon, 12 to 14 and cloudy. And on Saturday, morning fog, slight chance of a shower, light winds, 12 to 14 and cloudy. So that's the forecast, the Bureau, after 7:30.
6: From Ararat to Colac and across the Central Highlands, this is ABC Ballarat.
5: There's a vote for Overkill. It says for the bird flu outbreak. Rightio. Nothing for money? No, money for nothing for Pete and Carol. Got that. Lindsay, money for nothing. John in Skipton, money for nothing. Helen, money for nothing. And then there's this from the Happy Farmer. Steve, good morning. The Mount Emu Creek in Skipton has risen dramatically overnight, which may distress some residents. Local knowledge doesn't expect it to reach flood levels at the gauge at Guthrie's Bridge. It peaks at under 0.9 of a metre, well below levels that cause problems in Skipton. And the Happy Farmer says, this is not official advice. So now that I know that, Happy Farmer, thank you. I'll check the River Heights page of the Weather Bureau site when I get a chance, and we'll just see what the other stations are recording. Is Overkill the Motorhead song? If so, I'll vote for that. If not, Money for Nothing. That's from Rod. Rod, your vote has just gone to Money.

0: for nothing. Overkill is the Australian Crawl, not Australian Crawl, Men at Work song. So thank you for your SMS, Rod. Corey Haig talks technology with us every second Wednesday. Corey, good morning.
1: Good morning.
0: Do you have tech that is no longer supported and now sits there forlornly not doing what it was intended to do?
1: Almost. I have tech that I've had to hack and do ungodly things to in order to, you know, get some value out of it.
0: Rightio. It's quite annoying.
1: Yeah. Well, it is, and it's going to keep happening, unfortunately, because that's just the times we're living in. And ironically, now's the time to make gadgets last a bit longer because Lord knows the replacements are becoming very expensive.
0: Yes, indeed. So I'm just going to go back a step and explain why we're talking about this. In our kitchen, we have a thing called a Bose SoundTouch. So Bose is a pretty big name. It's not a radio. It works off online radio stations effectively. It's got 6 presets. So it works like a radio. You walk out in the morning, you press 1, 2, 3, 4, 5, or 6, and it connects you to your whatever radio station you want to listen to. And it stopped working on ABC Ballarat a little while ago because we had a rights issue with the audio provider. So we were using an old phone to use ABC Listen to plug in. So that kind of made it a bit slower for us to be aware. But all of a sudden, all the other presets stopped working.
1: Mm.
0: And I thought the app's broken or whatever, and the app didn't look right. And then eventually I looked up and I said and asked if Bose had stopped supporting the SoundTouch. And it stopped in March this year. Now, Bose is a big company. They've sold, apparently, about 500,000 or 600,000 of these things around the world. But they've decided that they don't want to run the app anymore.
1: Yeah, well, why would they?
0: You know, well, because it's their product.
1: Yeah, well,
0: and I paid several hundred dollars for it.
1: Yes, and that's the bottom line, is that, you know, everything is now all singing, all dancing. It's great. Get an app, sign up, log in. And then they go, yeah, you should update to the new one, or you should buy the new one. Now, the good news is, and I think you discovered this, is that there are nerds out there that go, not on my watch, and then hack it, basically, and make it do the things that it should be doing or that they'd want it to do for just a bit of hassle. And I think we have to get into the reality that it is a hassle sometimes to do, you know, different firmwares, jailbreaking, all that sort of stuff. But I think it's worth it.
0: Yeah. Well, and this is after I sent it to you, said we should talk about this because this is really annoying me. And you said yes, and then said, have you tried an open source replacement program, like someone built a new app for it? Within about 30 seconds, I found the new app.
1: Yep.
0: I downloaded it onto the computer. The computer found the device, and I pressed replace or update or go or whatever it was. It took about 10 minutes. It stripped all automatically. I didn't have to know anything or do anything. It stripped all the data out of the machine and then put all this other private stuff in. And it's free, by the way. Yep. And it works as it used to work again. Some of the display is slightly different. And then it says, this is free. The guy who did it, I think he's in Germany, he said, this is free. I want to save these devices. Yep. If you want to donate, here's a button. If you don't, that's okay.
1: Yeah. And that is the sort of the reality of the internet now, thankfully. So that's, dare I say, I'm often a little bit pessimistic when it comes to tech, but this is the good part of it, where there's people out there that go, I'm not going to put up with this. And then they do sort of devious things, you know, to prolong the life of stuff that really has no reason to die, except for one company decides that it's not part of their, you know, share price index that week and decide to kill it. So pretty much anything you can think of that is technological will have an alternative operating system for it somewhere, which is really good news. Now, I'm glad you had a good time with it. They're not always so simple, but, you know, if you're keeping something alive for a bit longer, I think it's worth it.
0: Well, absolutely. Do you know the other thing, though? It means that the next time when something has to be replaced, I'm going to seriously look at what I buy, and I will go back to as analog as is possible. So if it comes to a radio to go into a kitchen or something like that, you know what I mean? It won't be something that requires an app and all the other palaver. It'll be a radio.
1: I love that we've had 100 years of getting radio right, and then a newfangled thing comes along and somehow breaks it.
0: Yeah.
1: It's actually impressive in a way.
0: It's ridiculous. I know. The thing that annoyed me most, here's a major company, Bose, selling hundreds of

0: thousands of these things. There's various sizes and, you know, everything, but they all operate the same way. And it's an app, and for whatever reason, they've just gone, yeah, nah.
1: Nah, can't bother.
0: Yeah.
1: Yeah.
0: Computer says no, you know.
1: Yep. And it happens more and more. And in fact, actually, the audio world is probably one of the biggest culprits of it.
0: Is that right?
1: The Sonos devices were doing something very similar as well, that, you know, everyone buys them and loves them, and then they go, well, we're going to change it now. And all of a sudden, you've got these, you know, clumps of plastic sitting in your living room that don't do anything anymore. But, you know, bless the nerds who come along and go, no, I'm going to write something for that and make it work. And a lot of the time it's quite simple. Like, you know, we're not talking sort of Matrix level, you know, intrigue. They're just getting into the baseline and going, I can fix that and changing it. A lot of the time they're actually, the different operating systems are better, like more elaborate, more user-friendly, with more options available. So, you know, there's always a way when it comes to technology to keep it going for a little bit longer.
0: Well, with the SoundTouch one that I've got now, I haven't tried it yet, but I think I could use it as a remote dad alarm clock. I think I could turn it on from work via my phone and turn it up really loud.
1: That would be, I would recommend that. I think your family would enjoy that thoroughly, given that you wake up at the crack of dawn.
0: Yeah.
1: I think you should give that a crack.
0: Do you think?
1: Yeah, why not? Yeah. Just to keep them on their toes.
0: Maybe. Yeah. Maybe not this morning. Maybe.
1: So dad's working on the tech again, and now he's making our life miserable, which is a dad's job, I believe.
0: Do you think?
1: I think, from my experience, it certainly was. It was the I'm up, everyone's up approach to dad life.
0: See, I could, if I worked normal hours, I could go with that. Given that I don't quite work normal hours, I'm not sure the dad's up, everyone's up approach to life would work in my household very well.
1: My dad never got that memo.
0: Okay.
1: Sunday mornings were I'm up, everyone's up.
0: What time was he up?
1: Whatever it was earlier than
0: I was. It was too early. Yeah, okay.
1: Yeah, I tell you that. And then it involved chores for the rest of the day. So it was just a joy.
0: Yeah. Really. Now,
1: Dad, you should do that.
0: Just before I let you go, I sent you another article about a dystopian future where you have to watch ads in your car before you're allowed to drive it. It was a kind of a crystal ball gazing thing where advertising is creeping into every bit of tech everywhere. And the idea that maybe if you get into your super duper electric car in the future, you have to watch some commercials before you're allowed to start it. What did you think of that as a bit of navel gazing or crystal ball gazing?
1: Oh, I think it's a lovely future that we all signed up for it, didn't we? You know?
0: No.
1: We all allowed it to happen. We all said, let's make that a thing. No, I disagree with it entirely. I mean, it's sort of everywhere already, and it really is only going to get worse, because a lot of this stuff, when it comes to tech, the only way that they've come up with making, you know, real money is selling ads, which is a pretty low rent way to do things, isn't it? Like, you know, you've created this amazing thing and then they're going to charge you for it. But also, why can't we sell ads? So you've got cars, you've got, you know, smart TVs. I know a lot of projectors are doing it now. These things that, you know, they say, just pause for 30 seconds while we sell you an ad for something that you have no
0: idea. So hang on, the projector that you buy when you try and boot it up.
1: I'll tell you that.
0: Well, okay. But the projector actually plays you an ad before you're allowed to watch the show. So it's not just a projector.
1: No, no, goodness no. No, nothing's just a thing anymore. Surely you know that. You know, like you found out, it is not just a radio. It is a radio that you've signed up for to join their ecosystem. And as part of that, you get to duly enjoy ads or promotions or warnings or, you know, it's a funny time, and I think that there's a real pushback. But the trick of it is that we have to be really on top of it. And you see this in video games, right, where these video game companies do awful things and everyone complains, but then they buy the game. And you're like, well, I'm not sure they learned their lesson on that, because you've literally just gone and done what they wanted you to do anyway. So it's up to us as consumers to be righteous and grumpy and to hold the line against things like that.
0: Do you know what? I've just realised.
1: What's that?
0: I used to like the word ecosystem, but now it has other elements to it.
1: Well, it's a walled garden is another way people refer to it as. Oh,
0: really? Trying to pretty it up.
1: Well, that's tech, isn't it?
0: Yeah.
1: We can't come out and say, yeah.
0: It's a technological prison. It's not a,
1: yeah,
0: it's not a walled garden. It's a technological prison. You're locked in.
1: It is a tech gulag that we're all trying to escape from.
0: On the SMS, Stephen Bamber says KISS, which is Keep It Simple, Stupid. So
1: yeah.
0: So rather than go all the high-tech stuff, maybe that's what we go back to. I mean, and this is another, I don't know, this could go on forever. It's a generational thing as well, because I remember and am used to and grew up with the simple system of you turn on the radio. A lot of younger people now didn't, and their expectation is very different to my expectation with this stuff.
1: Yeah, and I think the biggest thing, though, is that people just stick by whatever line they have, stick to it.
0: You know,
1: if you don't want ads, don't support anything with ads.
0: All right, got to go.
1: Good luck, and I think you should wake your family up.
0: No, I don't think I will, but...
1: Just to check on them.
0: Okay, I'll see what I can do. Thanks, Corey. Bye.
1: Cheers, mate.
0: Corey Haig talks technology with us every second Wednesday. Christy Allen, English-Australian singer, died on this day in 2008. Mark Knopfler's having a birthday, 1949. Jerry Spicer from Men at Work having a birthday, 1953. He was the drummer. And 1984, Lionel Richie closed out the Summer Olympics with a 9-minute performance of All Night Long. I don't have that, but it is a long song. Christy Allen, he's my number one. 3 votes. All Night Long, 3 votes. Men at Work, Overkill, 5 votes. Money for Nothing, Dire Straits, 13 votes.

0: Dire Straits and Money for Nothing. Mark Knopfler, Scottish-English singer-songwriter, guitarist and producer, born on this day in 1949. Let's get to the front pages of the papers. And here she is, Deborah Bitsky. Good morning.
1: Well, good morning.
0: I thought I'd use a different one today because you're not usually here on a Wednesday.
1: Yeah.
0: Isn't that a magnificent bit of music?
1: I thought you were going to say, isn't it magnificent that you're not normally here on a Wednesday?
0: Well, you know, there is that as well.
1: Everyone's going to be a day ahead in their week now.
0: Do you think?
1: Well, they'll be like, the weekend's here. When it's a public holiday and you think
0: and
1: that it's earlier in the week.
0: And things all get messed up. Yeah, yeah. Yeah.
1: Mm. Yep.
0: Righto.
1: Don't ask me why I'm here. I don't actually know. My alarm went off this morning. I was like, why did I agree to this?
0: You did. And you're here.
1: No,
0: and you've
1: got
0: a bunch of paper in front of
1: you. Yeah, and I do love talking about what's in the papers.
0: Where are we going to start?
1: Locally. So the Ballarat Courier is reporting on the fact that police have raided a grow house in Winter Valley, seizing a large quantity of cannabis plants. And it does indeed look large. If I show you the photo, Steve, you've got police officers leaving the property.
0: Bags and bags.
1: Photo
0: and
1: taken
0: stuff.
1: From behind with big, like a picture of the old Hessian sacks. And I can count 8 of them in the shot. Full of
0: marijuana. And it would have been jammed in there.
1: Yeah, and they're saying if you have a house on your street that has people coming and going at weird times of night, not often there, windows blacked out, power surges in your street, and an excess heat from the power pit on the footpath.
0: Oh, okay.
1: That's pretty full on, isn't
0: it? Yeah.
1: Any of those things, maybe have a chat to your local police because you could also have a grow house on
0: your
1: street.
0: It did say they had a power bypass thing, so it wasn't coming up on the meter, I would assume, that is what that means.
1: Yes.
0: So they're drawing power directly off the grid so they're not detected.
1: Yes.
0: But yeah, rightio.
1: Anyway, good work. Local police. Not so local police, but I had to tell you this story because I thought it was funny. So a car was stolen, an Audi, in fact, from a property in Donnybrook from the driveway at 2 o'clock this morning. Police officers spotted it and pursued it. It was travelling at alleged speeds of 150k an hour in an 80 zone. Soon after that, the Audi pulled over and they arrested the driver, a 32-year-old Dandenong man. He'd run out of fuel.
0: Right.
1: Isn't that funny? Have you ever run out of fuel?
0: No. No, I haven't actually.
1: I would have picked that. You're the kind of person that would never run out of fuel.
0: I've come very close a couple of times.
1: Yeah, it's
0: where
1: scary,
0: I had
1: isn't
0: to
1: it?
0: Slow down and you're sort of watching Ks and speed and all that sort of stuff, but I've never actually run out.
1: My husband's the kind of person who does run out of fuel, and the most memorable was when he realised and he was driving to the petrol station. I was in the passenger side of his VK Commodore. The engine conked out like just before the petrol station, so he's done the James Bond, and like as the car slowed down, it's still rolling, and he's jumped out and gone, steer, steer. So I leant over and steered it, and he kept pushing it into the petrol
0: just
1: station.
0: Just got in there.
1: Yeah, that was quite funny.
0: So it was
1: really.
0: About 100 metres short?
1: Yeah.
0: Or less, yeah.
1: Yeah.
0: Yeah.
1: Yeah, it would have been quite the sight. That was in Sebas.
0: Rightio, next up.
1: So some interesting science stories, or not interesting, depending on your take on them. Scientists have scanned dogs' brains and discovered that they can, in fact, tell whether people, as in us humans, are happy, sad or angry, looking at our faces.
0: Really? They needed to scan
1: That's
0: their brains?
1: That's what I said as well. Jeremy was like, this is great research. And I'm like, can't they go cure cancer? If they're going to go scanning things and spending money on scientists. Everyone already knew that.
0: My dog is very good at reading my face. I don't have to yell or anything. I just have to stare at him and he knows if I'm not happy or everything's okay.
1: They've co-evolved with us for thousands of years. They're very attuned to us. But anyway, and just speaking of confirming what we already knew, University of Queensland researchers have found that doing exercise, so strength-based stuff and aerobic exercise, can prevent diseases like type 2 diabetes.
0: Hello.
1: I know, but imagine if they hadn't found that. It would have been even embarrassing, wouldn't it?
0: They had found what? The opposite.
1: Or just like
0: or
1: nothing.
0: Just nothing happens.
1: Don't bother exercising,
0: everyone's
1: guys.
0: They're madly going about exercising
1: for
0: no good result. Righto. Thank you, Deb.
1: Thank you.
0: Deb Rubitsky with a bit of what's making news around the place this morning on ABC Ballarat 107.9 FM. And on ABC Listen, after the news, which is coming up, we're going to have a chat to local police. We'll find out more about Operation Mustang, which is targeting all those stolen cars locally. So that's ahead, 7 o'clock.

0: pair, as well as an interim prohibition order banning them from providing any health service in Victoria for at least 12 weeks.
1: Shadow Housing Minister Andrew Bragg will today outline the Coalition's plan to overhaul Australia's construction code. Political reporter Isabella Tolhurst has the details.
2: In his address to the National Press Club today, Senator Bragg will say the current National Construction Code requires gold-plated houses which are too expensive and take too long to deliver. The Liberal Senator wants to slash the code from over 2,000 pages down to 80, saying he'd turn everything apart from basic safety standards into an optional extra, including accessibility and energy efficiency requirements. Industry groups have argued that complicated regulations, including varying guidance for different states, add significantly to the cost of building a new home.
1: The federal opposition has written to the AFP urging them to investigate an apparent leak of confidential correspondence between Australian and Japanese officials. Here's political reporter Lexi Junawick.
3: Several Australian media outlets have reported that a Japanese official wrote to Australian counterparts after Anthony Albanese's appearance on a podcast last month, where he joked about melons gifted by the Japanese PM. The message noted sensationalised reporting in the Australian media and said it saw no ill intention in Mr Albanese's comments. Shadow Defence Minister James Patterson and Shadow Foreign Affairs Minister Ted O'Brien have written to the Federal Police concerned that the confidential correspondence was leaked without authorisation. They're calling for an investigation, citing concerns for Australia's national interest and relationships with critical partners.
1: A council in Melbourne's inner city says it's disappointed it's been forced to pause a major housing project over the lack of external funding. Last night, the city of Yarra unanimously voted to halt plans to build at least 50 affordable rental apartments for workers in Collingwood. The stalled plans were part of a renewed bid to redevelop the site off Hoddle Street after a larger proposal was also voted down by a previous council 5 years ago. Councillor Andrew Davies says the project didn't stack up and council will now have to look at other options.
4: It's very tough times. The market needs scale. It didn't have the scale from the beginning. It had great intention and it was something that we all backed, but unfortunately we're going to have to put it on ice. I think really the reality is it'll have to be a different project in a different location.
1: A judge has rejected a Queensland footballer's appeal to reduce his jail sentence as entirely misguided after he admitted to sexually abusing a child at a party in Victoria's Surf Coast Shire. Grace Nakamura reports.
5: 24-year-old Jaden Fidge was sentenced to 4 years and 9 months in prison earlier this year after he pleaded guilty to sexually abusing a 14-year-old girl with another man at a party in 2024. The sentencing judge said the case was a serious example of abuse and the two men had treated the victim as an object. Fidge appealed the sentence, arguing, among other things, that it was manifestly excessive. Yesterday, a judge in the Victorian Court of Appeal found there had been no error by the sentencing judge and described the Toowoomba Aussie Rules player's appeal as entirely misguided.
1: The Prime Minister of New Zealand is heading into a party room meeting this morning in a battle to save his job just 3 months out from an election. Glenn Lauder has more.
6: Christopher Luxon has already survived one leadership spill after similar media speculation over his job security in April. But that speculation's mounted again in recent weeks after several missteps from the former Air New Zealand CEO, with reports that calls have been made within the National Party about a possible change at the top. Last week, the 56-year-old suggested he was open to electoral reform without first consulting his party and has apologised for comments made at a Commerce Chamber event where he said businesses needed to be adult rather than rely on handouts. MPs Chris Bishop and Erica Stanford, as well as his own deputy Nicola Willis, are considered possible successors.
1: Rescue crews continue to search for survivors in the aftermath of an earthquake in Colombia, where authorities estimate more than 200 people have died. Emily Grimmens with the latest.
7: The magnitude 7.4 earthquake hit in a region of western Colombia known for growing coffee. Six airports have been shut and many roads across the region are cut off, meaning information is still trickling through from more rural areas. In the hardest hit cities, rescuers have worked through the night. The rescue efforts are complicated by disruptions to power and water supplies and phone services, especially in the Choco region near the epicentre. Emily Grimmens, ABC.

0: News Washington.
1: The US president was reportedly flown out of Turkey on a secret military flight following last month's NATO summit when the White House said he was on board Air Force One. North America correspondent Lauren Day reports.
0: Donald Trump had flown to Ankara for the NATO summit on the controversial Qatari-donated jet, but unexpectedly announced he would fly back in an older Air Force One. The Washington Post and New York Times report that instead, the president boarded a third plane in an elaborate ruse which involved hiding him in an airport catering truck. The plan was reportedly triggered by a credible Iranian assassination threat to Donald Trump, leaving the travelling press pool and some White House staff to fly unwittingly aboard the decoy plane that had apparently been deemed to be unsafe for the president. Lauren Day, ABC News, Washington.
1: In finance, the Australian share market is expected to open around 0.4% lower following yesterday's interest rate hold. US markets are in the red. The Dow Jones and S&P 500 have both lost 0.3%. The Nasdaq is down 0.6%. Brent crude is up another 1.7% to $89.22 a barrel. Gold is 0.5% weaker at $4,367 an ounce, and the dollar is buying 70.6 US cents. To sport, Geelong coach Chris Scott will front the media this morning after the club submitted its response to the AFL's Please Explain request over its secret concussion waiver for defender Jake Colajasny last night. The league has engaged an independent legal counsel to assist in wading through Geelong's explanation over the waiver. After the Cats' 67-point win over Essendon on Saturday, Scott revealed he had no knowledge of the agreement and didn't expect to be involved in the AFL's investigation. And now with more sport, here's Jared Coote.
2: A-League sides Macarthur and Melbourne City have been knocked out of Soccer's Australia Cup in the round of 16 by semi-professional teams. New South Wales Premier League side the Southern District's Raiders beat Macarthur on penalties after the match finished 1-1 after extra time. NPL Queensland side Lions FC has beaten Melbourne City 2-0 to qualify for the quarterfinals. Sydney FC and Melbourne Victory are the only A-League sides left in the competition. Meanwhile, Adelaide United has failed to qualify for the Asian Champions League elite competition after losing 2-0 to Vietnamese champions Kong An Hanoi at Hindmarsh Stadium. Adelaide will now compete in the second-tier ACL2 competition, leaving the Newcastle Jets as Australia's sole representative in the elite competition. And Football Australia has thrown its support behind the Asian Football Confederation in its condemnation of FIFA President Gianni Infantino. Mr. Infantino has been widely criticised for attempting to sell off part of the World Cup without consultation. Football Australia says it supports calls for clear and credible action to strengthen governance, transparency and accountability within FIFA.
1: To the weather, there's a strong wind warning for coastal waters, and there are still several warnings in place for flooded rivers across parts of Victoria, including a major flood warning for the Ovens River and a moderate flood warning for the King River. For the state, scattered showers about the west extending to remaining districts during the morning and early afternoon, then easing from the west from late afternoon and contracting to on and south of the ranges in the evening. Showers falling as snow above 1,200 metres during the day and rising to above 1,400 metres in the evening. For Melbourne, partly cloudy, a high chance of showers becoming less likely this afternoon, heading for a top today of 15 degrees. Tomorrow, a possible shower and 16. Friday, a shower or two, also 16. Right now, it's 11 degrees in the city. 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
5: It's Brad from Transport Victoria. A fairly clear run for the major arterials. Melbourne bound at the moment. The usual build-up for the Western Freeway between Melton and Caroline Springs. Busy on the bypass past Robinson Road. A couple of brakes on at the end of the M80 Ring Road onto the Westgate Freeway. Might find a couple of brakes on at the city end of the Westgate Freeway with some outbound lanes closed over the Westgate Bridge with some works that are happening. Two right lanes closed, speeds down to 40 and delays there of up to 40 minutes, but that's Geelong bound on the Westgate Bridge and looking okay inbound over the bridge past the city exits. Further back on the Princes Freeway, if you're coming in from Geelong, delays out of Hoppers Crossing up towards Corroy Creek Road, adding an extra 5 to 10 Melbourne bound there. Geelong Ring Road, though, clear in both directions. The Midland Highway looking clear between Ballarat and Geelong, and no major troubles for the Hamilton Highway or for the Princes Highway.

0: Look at those works happening west of Terang. Speed and lane restrictions in place in both directions. Certainly changes to Ballarat, Ararat and Maribyrnong V-Line services. 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
2: 1300 303 468 and 0467 842722 if you want to get in touch with us this morning. Lines are open. SMS is there. We are about to have a chat with Detective Inspector Andrew Brady from Ballarat Police about the operation that they've been running, Operation Mustang. And it's been targeting car theft, and it's had quite significant results as this has progressed through. So we'll do that in just a moment. Weather for this morning: cloudy with a very high chance of showers. Northwesterlies up to 25 kilometres an hour, tending westerly to 30 this morning. 11 for Ballarat, 10 for Daylesford, 13 for Colac today. 14 in Maribyrnong, 13 for Ararat, Stawell, Hamilton, and Mortlake. Along the coast, 14 Portland, 14 Warrnambool. If you're heading to Melbourne and Geelong, 15. If you're off to Horsham or Bendigo, 13 degrees for today. And temperatures not much different over the next 3 days. In fact, it's 12 to 14 for Thursday, Friday and Saturday. So that's the temperature range. On Thursday, cloudy, high chance of showers in the south, medium chance elsewhere. On Friday, chance of morning fog in the northeast, medium chance of showers most likely morning and afternoon. And then on Saturday, morning fogs, slight chance of a shower and light winds, and cloudy also for Thursday, Friday and Saturday. We'll get a more clinical picture of the weather forecast when we talk to the Bureau after our next local news, which is coming up at 7:30.
1: From Ararat to Colac and across the Central Highlands, this is ABC Ballarat.
2: Also after 7:30, we will find out about an event which is coming up for the weekend, and it's all about, well, pretty much getting out and about and being active in the mud, from young people to older, more sensible adults. So there's a national championship on this weekend, so more on that after 7:30. Operation Mustang has brought together local police in Ballarat with the public order response team, and they've been targeting car theft and vehicle crime. It's run for a number of weeks, and as I said, it's had some quite significant results. Detective Inspector Andrew Brady from Ballarat Police is our guest this morning. Detective Inspector, good morning. Welcome.
3: Good morning, Stephen. Good morning to your listeners.
2: How long did Operation Mustang run for?
3: It ran for approximately 6 weeks between the dates of 22nd of June to the 31st of July.
2: Okay. And what was it targeting specifically?
3: So we're still looking at vehicle crime in our region. So we're targeting those crooks that are stealing cars, from cars and then driving them around very recklessly at high speeds, so and causing harm across the community.
2: In terms of arrests and vehicles, what were the results of all of this?
3: Oh, they were brilliant, really. So we recovered 57 vehicles during that time, 13 of which were stolen outside of the Ballarat area but recovered here. We arrested 60 offenders, intercepted 209 cars, 173 preliminary breath tests, 25 penalty notices for, basically dangerous driving. People that failed to attend, so if you don't go to court, you have a warrant issued for your arrest. So we executed 63 of those. But look, we had 60 arrests in total, predominantly all for vehicle theft. So there's some terrific case studies you want me to touch on, just a couple of them if you got time.
2: Yeah, if you would.
3: Yeah, so we had a 36-year-old man from Laulau who'd allegedly stolen a car and broken in some other cars, and he had some outstanding warrants as well. And he was also a family violence offender. So we tracked him down and executed a search warrant in Wendouree. He was tried to escape and hid within the property, and we located him, arrested him. He's been charged and remanded. We had another 19-year-old male for minor's arrest. He'd stolen a number of vehicles in the Ballarat area. So, again, tracked him down, search warrant at his address, and located a lot of stolen property, power tools, car wash tokens, etc. and he was charged

0: remanded for theft of motor vehicle, theft from motor vehicle, handling stolen goods, possessing drugs to dependents, committing indictable offences whilst on bail, etc., and also persistent breaches of intervention orders. So in this operation, we had our detectives from the Divisional Response Unit, from the Divisional Crime Investigation Team, from the CIUs, but we also used Family Violence Investigation Unit detectives as well, because we're looking holistically at all crime themes here as well, not just vehicle crime. So we had a really broad net, a really broad lens on this, and we really got some great results.
1: I'm assuming the work doesn't stop here. So what happens from now? You've had this specific operation, because this is still a problem.
0: It is. It's, and we're not taking our eye off the ball at all. So, you know, we finished. So, as you remember, we've set up the DCIT, Divisional Crime Investigation Team, 29th of March. That's ongoing. That's ongoing 24/7, that piece of work. We have Operation Talon, which is where we get the air wing up from Melbourne, and the canine unit. Those operations, those tactical deployments are ongoing. Obviously, we don't tell you when we're doing it because it tips our hand. But also, we're running these operations of Mustang. So it's a continual wave of police actions to address vehicle crime. And if we address vehicle crime, it's going to reduce overall serious violent crime in our community as well. And we're seeing that those results already.
1: And that's because, as you demonstrated with a couple of those examples, there were other issues that those offenders have also been charged with or are also involved in.
0: Exactly. So they're not just stealing cars. When they're stealing a car, they use those stolen vehicles to do secondary offending. So it might be aggravated burglaries, carjackings, armed robberies. So if we sort of tackle that crime theme, it's going to reduce our overall crime. So they don't just stick to the one crime theme.
1: Mm. Do you have a sense, Andrew, why this has become such an issue here?
0: Yeah, it's a good question. Look, you know, we're seeing a lot of youth offenders involved. It's the ease of access of these onboard diagnostic tools. They can just buy them on the internet. That's well known. And they're not regulated. So obviously we've done work at strategic level to try and get them put under a legal framework where they're regulated, because they do have legal reasons. You know, they do have lawful purposes, like for locksmiths and mechanics, etc. But we need to have them, the purchase and the movement of them around the community restricted, because they're not being used for entirely illegal purposes, as we've seen.
1: Yeah. Has the community got the message about, removing keys, making them more secure, and the OBD port blockers and all that sort of stuff, do you think?
0: Well, our proactive unit has been doing a lot of work in with those safe screws you can put on number plates, has been pushing out the messaging about having club locks and those OBD devices where they block the ports. We'd like to see a bit more. We're still seeing, it's really quite unfortunate that we're still seeing unlocked cars, keys in cars, houses left unlocked, windows open, garage doors. It's just making it so easy for these opportunistic crooks to steal.
1: Mm. The people targeted in this operation, though, don't sound like it was opportunism. It was more a planned activity much of the time.
0: Yeah, so everything we do is intelligence-led. So in an era where we've got resourcing issues, and that's not a secret, we need to make sure that we've got the police in the right place at the right time looking for the right things. So we're putting them right where we need them to be at the right time. Our intelligence is forward-looking, it's on point, so we're really, really in sync with the crime theme.
1: Andrew, I've got a question on the SMS. It says, car thefts, to highlight the real issue, how many were released on bail and how many were repeat offenders? Can you shed any light on that?
0: Oh, look, I can't give you stats, but look, when we arrest offenders and we're going to put them before the courts, we operate within the legal framework provided to us. All right. So this is a constant bugbear for the community. I totally get it, but we will seek remand of an offender. They go before the court, they get given bail for a number of reasons. We advocate and argue that they should remain locked up for the safety of the community and prevent the offending. So we seek their bail, we seek their remand, and we'll charge them bail where appropriate. So we're not just releasing them willy-nilly, we're holding them to account.
1: Yeah, and then it goes from the arrest, it goes through the court process where those decisions are made separate to what you guys have done. But do you, just to answer the question, do you know, is there a percentage who tend to get bail and get out, or you don't know?
0: No. I don't have okay. that data.
1: All right.
0: I don't have data.
1: Do you think you're making a difference in car theft from what we saw at its peak in Ballarat? Are you making a significant difference at this point with these arrests?
0: Yeah, we certainly are. So the Crime Statistics Agency data said there was a 19% increase from last year to this year. So the new data hasn't been released, but I know our own reporting is we're tracking really well. Like, what we're doing has having terrific impact. And look, we just can't arrest ourselves out of this problem. So a lot of our, for example, our youth offenders, and we arrest them for, you know, one young 16-year-old boy for 11 cars, stealing 11 cars. He gets remanded, gets bail, and then he might reoffend. So what are we doing about that? So we're engaging with other agencies like DVFH, Berry Street, all these different agencies to say, when these kids get out, what's happening with them? Like, are they going to school? Do they need apprenticeships? Do they need things to get them re-engaged in the community in a more of a positive way other than a negative way where they're committing crime? So we're working on those strategies as well to try and close the loop and close the door on these kids and get them back into community.
1: Mm. So just on that, is there inadequate support for some of these young people that have gone through the system at the moment? So are you looking to bolster it or just to make it work more effectively?
0: Work more effectively. So we're really coordinating well with our partner agencies to come together and support these youth offenders that where possible, that we give them every opportunity to rehabilitate and don't go down a pathway of crime.
1: Yeah. Andrew Brady, good to talk to you this morning. Just before you go, the other part of this is us and what we do and how we do. So I know you've mentioned part of this, but what is it that you want the community to do in terms of locking things up or reporting to police? What are you expecting at our end?
0: Well, what I'd like to see, there's a couple of things. So preventative measures. So, you know, as I said, you know, at your houses, lock your doors, you know, put your roller door down, don't leave your keys in the car, even if they're in the garage or your driveway, lock your car doors when you're in shopping centres, etc., or anywhere. So those kinds of things. Preventive measures like buying club locks, like old school club locks, or those OBD bought lockers that you can do. You can buy them from any retailer. That'd be great. They're good preventative measures. Think about where you park your car and leave your car. If you see something suspicious, call 000. Don't report it on Facebook or any of these Facebook sites. Do you know what I mean? We're the police. Like, we're out there 24/7. We've got the equipment, we've got the training, we've got the intel. If we don't know about it and you're just reporting on Facebook, it's just going to not going to be acted on.
1: It's going nowhere often. Yeah.
0: And it's going nowhere. Just let us know. Let us do our job, and we'll take it from there.
1: So you'd rather 000 if there are things going on that are suspicious than Crime Stoppers?
0: If it's happening, no. So if it's happening immediately at the time,
1: yep.
0: Call 000.
1: Okay.
0: If you've got some more information that require a little bit more investigation, Crime Stoppers.
1: All right. Andrew Brady, thanks for your time this morning. Good to talk.
0: Thanks, Steve. Have a great day.
1: You too. Detective Inspector Andrew Brady, Ballarat Police, and Operation Mustang, which ran quite extensively, and 60 people arrested, 57 stolen vehicles recovered. That was over 6 weeks of Operation Mustang, but that work goes on with the divisional investigation team as well. 5 minutes to the news coming up at 7:30. 1300 303 468 and 0467 842 722. I was a bit surprised to see this on the playlist. Haven't heard it for ages. It's Foreigner.

0: It's Foreigner, Waiting for a Girl Like You, from their album 4, which came out in 1981. Coming up to 7:30, so local news in just a moment. After the local news, we will talk to the Weather Bureau. We'll find out what's in store for the rest of today and heading into the weekend. I think things are generally fining up. And then we've got a national championships, which is taking place in Ballarat this weekend. There'll be a whole bunch of people getting down and getting dirty in the mud in Victoria Park. We'll find out more after 7:30. Right now, it is time for local news.
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0: Good morning, this is ABC Ballarat and Southwest Victoria News. I'm Charlotte Wilkes. A minor flood warning remains in place this morning for a large area north of Ballarat. The flood warning is still active for the Loddon catchment, with the area from Creswick to north of Inglewood remaining a concern for authorities. There is also an advice warning for the Wimmera River to Glenorchy, and another Oven area between Lexton to as far north as Kerrang. Residents are urged to stay informed and monitor conditions and to never drive through flood waters. And police have seized several mature cannabis plants and hydroponic equipment from a Ballarat home. Laura Mayers reports.
1: Investigators searched a Winter Valley home last Friday and discovered a sophisticated hydroponic cannabis crop growing a large quantity of mature cannabis plants. The plants and equipment were seized, and police say the investigation remains ongoing, with arrests expected to be made in the coming days. Police are urging anyone who suspects a residence is being used to grow cannabis to contact Crime Stoppers. Officers say to look out for rental homes with infrequent visitors, blacked out or shuttered windows that are never opened, and regular power surges in the area.
0: And the number of H5 bird flu cases recorded in southwest Victoria continues to climb, with authorities detecting the virus in the Warrnambool area for the first time. Jean Bell reports.
2: Authorities say 53 birds have been detected with the virus, including along the coastline from Nelson to Warrnambool. A case has also been detected in Apollo Bay. The State Environment Department says a baby seal washed up on Warrnambool's Lady Bay Beach last week tested negative for the virus. The first detection of the deadly strain of bird flu was on July 31st, with the majority of cases found to be wild greater crested terns. There have been no cases in poultry farms. Anyone who sees sick or dead wildlife and birds is urged not to touch them and to report it to the Emergency Animal Disease Hotline.
0: An energy company is drawing up an environmental plan to connect to an existing gas well to its infrastructure in the Otway Basin. Amplitude Energy plans to buy a 50% share of the Artisan gas field, about 31 kilometres off the coast of Peterborough, and connect it to a pipeline that already draws gas from nearby wells. The company estimated about 60 petajoules of gas could be drawn from the Artisan gas field, and it hopes it will be operational by 2028, pending approval from the National Offshore Petroleum Safety and Environmental Management Authority. Public feedback is open until September 4th. And the Moyne Shire Council says it will call for an increase in funding for local pools at the next Municipal Association of Victoria meeting in October. The council says it will move three motions calling for more funding for aquatic infrastructure, the reinstatement of the Country Roads and Bridges Program, and ongoing flexible infrastructure for local government. The council was forced to shut down the Port Ferry pool last November after an independent assessment recommended it be decommissioned. But Mayor Jordan Lockett says access to a pool is part of Aussie culture.
3: We know how important pools and aquatic facilities are. It's part of Australian culture to swim and enjoy, you know, pools. So, yeah, we're really looking for funding and investment.
0: Youth organisation Y Ballarat has announced it will be opening a new school specifically designed for Year 11 and 12 students who may be disengaged from learning. The school is being built in Sturt Street in Ballarat and is expected to open in Term 1 next year. Y Ballarat's Laurel Kucha says the school is designed to set up students for the real world and real workplaces.
4: We certainly think that, you know, as school, learning outcomes are incredibly important, but we know equally so for disengaged young people, it's about building a community and those relationships to support them to re-engage in education and learning.
0: The Victorian Greens Party has announced Warrnambool woman Silver Rose as its candidate to contest the South West Coast seat in the November state election. Miss Rose is a youth worker and student, and she says she'll campaign on cost of living, housing affordability, healthcare access and environmental protection. And now to the weather. It's cloudy with a very high chance of showers, Ballarat 11 and Warrnambool 14. 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
6: 25 to 8. Next news at 8 a.m. to follow. Off to the Weather Bureau in just a moment. On the SMS, this is from Janet. It says, "Hi, Steve. My daughter and a friend got back to Wendouree Station around 6.30 on a Sunday 3 weeks ago and found two young offenders in balaclavas in her friend's car with electronic equipment trying to steal it. They seemed very organised for a group supposedly going to joyride, including having getaway cars. What are they doing with them? Selling them, piling them up, using parts? I don't know what they're doing with them, Janet. I imagine maybe a bit of all of that. The problem, as Andrew Brady was explaining, the electronic equipment that allows you to break into modern cars, you can buy online pretty easily. It's there on, you know, just the online sites that you can buy and have shipped and delivered to your house. So it is sophisticated, and they seem to know how to use them, and they're pretty easy to get hold of, so thank you. Jeff the Forester in Creswick says, "Hi, Steve, all this talk about Mustang, let's have some Mustang music with Mustang Sally. Better slow your Mustang down." Thank you, Jeff, for your suggestion this morning. If you're heading to the station, I'm not saying yes, Jeff, I'm not saying no. If you're heading to the station this morning, Ballarat Line, there are coaches in the mix because of level crossing removal works at around Melton. There's details on the V-Line website if you're not a regular traveller and you're not aware of that. Geelong Line has some late night evening coaches. Warrnambool trains seem to be okay. There's no extra notifications. Nothing current in the system for Bendigo, but some evening coaches as well. Roads are about the usual level of congestion, so Hoppers Crossing to Williams Landing on the Princes Freeway is the main slow bit. Between Melton and Deanside, it's a bit slower than usual getting down to Leakes Road currently. And on the Deer Park Bypass, it's a bit slow on the Ring Road as you join, but it clears for the Westgate. And not a bad run so far on the Westgate. It's about the standard level, so nothing extraordinary sticking out this morning. Let's talk weather. Kate Doyle is our forecaster at the Bureau. Morning, Kate.
7: Good morning. How's it going?
6: Yeah, not too bad. Not too bad. Now, we seem to be over the next few days on a clearing trend from the forecast, but let's start with today.
7: Yes, today is certainly the most interesting of the days. So we do have a cold front making its way, Victoria, bringing a pretty good chance of showers, but we're not expecting a huge amount in them is the main point today. So down by the coast, we could see 5 to 10 millimetres, but further inland by the time we get up to Ballarat, we're only looking at 1 to 5 millimetres expected today as this cold front makes its way through. So a much more standard fare cold front making its way through rather than the heavy falls that we saw over late into the weekend and into early this week. So much more of a standard front making its way through, bringing a few showers around today. Of course, with the number of rivers around and systems already quite wet, it does mean that we do need to continue to monitor conditions today. But then, as you say, from tomorrow onwards, we are looking at an easing trend with the next high-pressure system making its way through.
6: Rightio. So temperatures today, low teens generally, and it looks that way for the next few days as well.
7: Yes, certainly still winter. So look, we could still see another little bit of a shower or two making its way through Thursday, Friday, just as we continue to see the southwesterlies making their way up as the high-pressure system pushes its way in. But then from the weekend, we are looking at a pretty good chance of some pretty dry conditions. And by the time we get to Sunday, we are looking at getting fairly warm. So Ballarat, we're looking at a top of 15, Ararat, a top of 16. Maribyrnong also expecting a top of 16 by the time we get through to Sunday. So pretty sunny conditions are just partly cloudy. So look, certainly something to look forward to as we continue to get showered on today.
6: Still not quite shorts and T-shirt weather, Kate.
7: Look, certainly not if you're me, because I'm a bit of a wuss. Summer's never too far away.
6: Rightio. Thank you. Have a great day.
7: Thank you.
6: Kate Doyle, our forecaster on duty at the Weather Bureau. 21 minutes to the next news at 8.
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6: As we get closer to 8 o'clock, we will catch up with Angus Verley with our regular rural wrap. There's a few things on his agenda. I'm pretty sure rain and some of the wet weather will be on Angus's agenda as well. So we'll do that closer to 8 o'clock. In the meantime, there is a national championship event that's being held in Ballarat this weekend. It's the National Cyclocross Championships taking place in Victoria Park. It starts on Friday. And if you're not familiar with it, it's a bit of a cycling hybrid event. It's intentionally meant to be held in the depths of winter. Nathan Larkin is the organiser of the cyclocross event. I had a chat with him earlier and asked him to explain what it is.
9: So cyclocross is a cycling discipline. About 100 years ago, road cyclists in Europe were wanting an activity through the winter months, the colder winter months, when training on the roads was difficult, and they came up with cyclocross, whereby a short course of 2 or 3 kilometres was established and riders would race around the course, but they designed obstacles. So they had to dismount their bicycles and jump over hurdles or go up stairs or through sand pits and things like that. So it sounds a little bit contrived, but it is a thing. It is a discipline of cycling, and this weekend in Ballarat we're hosting the national championship.
6: Now, the bikes that you use, they're sort of a hybrid between what looks like a racing bike and an off-road bike with the heavier tyres, but without the suspension you'd see on, say, a mountain bike. Is that right?
9: Correct. That's it. So you're right. They do look like a road cycling bike. So they've got drop handlebars, rigid frame. So as you said, no suspension. But they do have those knobbly tyres by regulation. So everyone has the same equipment, and they head out and they do have to dismount. So they do adopt mountain biking pedals for the ease of clipping in and out as they go over these hurdles and whatnot. But otherwise, fundamentally, they look like road. If not, the new modern gravel bike is actually what they look more like today.
6: Yeah, okay. How many people participate in this? How popular is this as a standalone sport?
9: Yes, certainly. So in Europe, where it comes from, it is treated and seen as a spectator sport, a spectator event. So the numbers we're looking at this weekend, we're going to have about 200 people each day competing, so registered and competing. And those people are actually travelling in from all around the country, trying to get onto that top step of that podium for the championships. But, of course, as a part of that sort of party spectator atmosphere, we do have the food truck that means hot chips, and we've got a beer tent and so on and things like that. So it really is a spectator event. But we're looking at a couple of hundred people each day, Saturday and Sunday this weekend.
6: Why this? You could be sitting somewhere warm in front of a fire having something nice to eat or drink. Why would you get out on a bike in the mud and the forest and ride around and exert yourself? What is it about this sport that makes it special, that attracts people in?
9: It is interesting, isn't it? So most of the people competing are competitive athletes in the other disciplines of cycling. So they may come from a track background or cross-country background, or if not a road cycling background. And it's just a really fun way of keeping fit during the off-season and those winter months. For the mountain bikers, it keeps the fitness going through. For the road cyclists, it enables better skills and handling through the off-season as well. But it's racing for that title. And for the elite end of the competitors, it's the opportunity to actually go to Europe and compete against the world's best as well. So we do offer that opportunity for cyclists in the elite end to actually go across to Europe. But for the spectators, again, just that vibe and party atmosphere that the event offers and that we see coming from Europe into Ballarat.
6: Now, you said it's a good spectator sport. So for people who would like to come along and have a look at your competitors, where are the best spots?
9: Yes, certainly. So by design, the course is quite short. The course we've got is 2.5 kilometres. But that's not spread out. That's in quite a condensed area. So coming down to the southern end, just adjacent to the Pony Club in Plain Avenue is the best spot. And from there, from the event village where there'll be fire pits and there'll be a beer tent and hot food and what have you, you can see most of the course from that vantage point, which is great.
6: All right. And all age groups, I noticed as well, and different levels within the sport. So it's not just one big elite event. There's a whole lot of other ways for people to participate.
9: Exactly right. So there is a full schedule of events. We actually start it from 9 o'clock in the morning. We go through to mid-afternoon. Men, women, boys and girls are all racing for their respective titles. And that means not just the elite, but also the age groupers as well. So we start right down with the little crosses, we call them, from the 9 and 10, 11-year-olds, right through to we do have riders in their mid-70s as well.
6: Nathan, we had a hell of a lot of rain at the start of this week and from the weekend as well. What's it going to be like on the course after all this wet weather we've had?
9: Yes, it's wet at the moment, isn't it? So that water will subside, but The conditions do lend themselves to this discipline of cycling. So by heritage again, we do see the sport often riding through the mud and the difficulties that come with wet weather and things like that. We will be keeping an eye on the weather, but we're looking forward to the conditions and offering again the spectator event side of things. So we're asking people to come along in their gumboots and all those, in their woolly coats and things like that as well, to enjoy the outing. The weather forecast for the weekend looks like the rain will have stopped by then, which is great, but it'll be still quite fresh in the morning. So, do come out, and it does lend itself to these conditions for sure.
6: So national championships for cyclocross on in Ballarat in Victoria Park at the weekend, if you're looking for something to get out and about and watch. It sounds like a bit of fun.
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6: 1300 303 468 and 0467 842 722. I did say earlier that I'd have a look at the river height readings for the Mount Emu Creek at Skipton. It's currently at 3.14. It has jumped up quite a bit overnight. It's below minor flood level, which is 4 metres, so just under a metre below minor flood level. The rise in water seems to be starting to taper just a little bit. So I've had a look at the recording stations upstream. So Mount Emu Creek at Guthrie's is steady, and Mount Emu Creek at Mina Park is falling. So hopefully that earlier SNS from the Happy Farmer holds true. It may have taken a few people by surprise, but that local advice is that it is probably likely to stay below the minor flood level, and there aren't any official warnings out that it will that it needs to be watched at this stage. So we'll keep an eye out for that. 13 minutes to the news coming up at 8 o'clock. After the news at 8 a.m.
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0: Hi, Melissa Clark here. Interest rates on pause for now amid a cooling real estate market. Falling house values might be a bitter pill for existing homeowners, but is it the solution to Australia's housing crisis?
10: And that probably is going to involve a few more rate hikes, which is going to hurt the housing market. It's the old story about we have to take a bit of medicine now for a long-term gain.
0: The extraordinary story of Donald Trump hiding in a catering container, then switching planes to avoid a supposed Iranian assassination threat while in Turkey. And the difficulties involved with vaccinating endangered species from avian flu. I hope you'll join me for those stories coming up soon on AM.
6: Angus Verley is going to join us in a few minutes' time to run through a bit of rural news. Before we get to Angus, some music. And I've decided, I don't do this very often, I've decided to go rogue with a song this morning. Now I can't find the one that I decided to go rogue with, which is unfortunate because it's there. I know. Oh, there it is. I had a look at the playlist and I just thought, well, there's a lot of songs in there that we hear all the time that are often on the playlist. And I thought, what would I like to hear? What would I play if I was just going to be self-indulgent on a Wednesday morning? I thought, I'd play this.

0: It's Neil Murray and Late This Night, and not on the playlist. I just felt like playing it. I hadn't heard it for a while. 8 minutes to the news coming up at 8 o'clock.
1: From Ararat to Colac and across the Central Highlands, this is ABC Ballarat.
0: 1300 303 468 and 0467 842 722. I've just been watching a video that's been sent through. I'm not sure who sent it into the program because they haven't signed the SMS. I think it might be Matt from Avoca. It sent me a Facebook link, and it's on the Facebook link. It is from the Natty Bealibar Football Netball Club, and it's a drone shot, and it's time lapse of the water out of the creek coming up over the sports ground, which is really quite incredible to see. So if you're on social media on Facebook, it is a Facebook post, I think, Natty Bealibar Football Netball Club. It's worth a quick look. I'm not sure how long it goes for, not very long, probably 30 seconds or so. But just, as it creeps across, it happens really quite quickly. Angus Verley is a rural reporter based in the ABC's Wimmera office. He joins us this morning once again. Angus, good morning and welcome, and gee, hasn't it been wet?
2: It has, Steve. I've actually just brought up that video since I was listening to you, and that's insidious, isn't it, watching that water just creeping across the ground like that?
0: It's pretty cool. So someone's put a drone up, I'm assuming, and they've just left it up there to catch this happening as it was coming in.
2: Mm. Yeah, and I'm assuming it did happen quite quickly if they were able to have the drone up there for that time.
0: Well, there is, halfway through I just noticed there's a car that drives out from where it is the flood water comes in, so you sort of get a sense that
2: yes,
0: it did happen relatively quickly. So all right, if anyone else wants to have a look, Natty Bealibar Football Netball Club. So it came up pretty quickly, Angus, when you searched for it?
2: Yeah it did, absolutely. Yeah, okay. Easy to find, worth a look, and yeah, it sort of tells the story of the situation we're in, that just talking to Debbie and talking about the case of too much of a good thing, Steve. So we're always, well, particularly at ABC Rural, we're always reluctant to say or to criticise rain, but definitely in some parts of the world right now, we have had too much, and certainly having been driving around a fair bit in the past couple of weeks, even before this rain, there's plenty of evidence of crops now that have just got too saturated, their feet are too wet, and they're just dying, essentially.
0: Right, so okay.
2: Certain crop types, vetch and lentils particularly, they don't like wet feet. They're quite waterlogging prone, which in the areas they're grown isn't typically a big issue, but this year their feet just can't breathe, and they just can't tolerate it.
0: So what areas are we talking about where that's happening, where the crops are dying?
2: So a lot of it really goes back to the areas that had the big rains back, when was it, the end of February, the start of March?
0: Mm.
2: So they went into the cropping season with a full profile of moisture, and they've never really dried out since. And then the rain that we've had over the past several weeks has really just been too much. So I'm talking about parts of the Mallee, parts of the eastern Mallee particularly, parts of northern Victoria, and also soil type dependent. Some soils can handle more water than others. It is quite variable based on, both the rainfall history and also the soil and crop types.
0: Yeah, okay. So have those farmers gone from looking like a pretty good season to a significant loss?
2: Yeah, well, there will be significant loss for some people in some areas, but I guess the trade-off is that if you've got a lentil crop and then next door, so the lentil crop might not be looking too flash, but you might next door have a canola or a cereal that can handle the water better, and it's looking fantastic. So hopefully the trade-off means that what you gain from the rain is greater than what you lose.
0: Yes, indeed. All right. So generally speaking, outside of that cropping area, the rain is still being received well by people. I mean, you often hear farmers talk about more money in mud than in dust. So are most people still relatively happy?
2: I think so, Steve. Definitely in the livestock areas, people are happy to have the rain coming. And then there are even some areas that are disappointed they didn't get more. So talking through the Western District, where there are still, even a couple of years down the track on this issue, still issues with stock water.
0: Right.
2: Parts of the Western District they had sort of 10 mil or less rain across the weekend, and still not enough to create running water to fill up those dams. So I guess it means different things for different people.
0: Rightio. Just quickly, phosphine. I played your original story about the concern, so there's a bit of an update on the phosphine story.
2: That's right. So that's that chemical that's broadly used in grain storage to control pests. When you've got grain stored, it might be on your farm in your silos or at the local grain receival site in bunkers. And that grain gets fumigated with this chemical phosphine, and it controls those pests. Now, it's not good to breathe in, and there have been some limitations around how you handle it to make sure the use is safe. But those restrictions are going to be greatly increased from December 1 this year under Safe Work Australia restrictions. Now, just yesterday we heard that won't be happening in Victoria, quite interestingly, because WorkSafe Victoria has decided, and we haven't got the reasoning from them as yet, but they've decided that those restrictions won't be enforced in Victoria until December 2029. So 3 years down the track, and making them out of lockstep with the rest of the country.
0: All right, but you don't know why that decision's coming?
2: Well, no, I've only had confirmation from WorkSafe that, yes, that's what they're doing, but I'm still waiting to get some detail on their rationale. But I would imagine that it's about giving industry more time to prepare, more time to perhaps find other replacement products, mm-hmm. Because we've, as you alluded to, we had GrainCorp last week saying that the restrictions really aren't practical. To give one specific example that GrainCorp talked about, if they had a bunker of grain that had been fumigated with phosphine, under the current situation, they'd ventilate that bunker, they'd let it air out for a couple of days, and then that grain would be right to be trucked out off to port or wherever it's heading. But under the new restrictions, with different exposure limits, that ventilation period would go from 2 days to 40 days. Yeah. So we'd have to sit there for 40 days before it could be sold.
0: Yeah, big difference indeed. All right, less than a minute to the news at 8 o'clock. Angus, I do want to ask you, because I played a couple of your machinery field day stories as well. I just want to know, with the big equipment out there, did you have fun? Was it like, you know, a boy in the lolly shop looking at all these big tractors?
2: Oh, me and everyone else, Steve, just walking around drooling over the gear, almost literally in some cases, just the sheer scale of broadacre cropping machinery now. I mean, every year it shocks me. It just keeps getting bigger, and who knows where it ends.
0: Yeah, indeed. Expensive too, I can well imagine.
2: Oh, yes, absolutely.
0: Yeah, rightio. Thanks, Angus. Have a great day.
2: Thanks, Steve.
0: Angus Verley, ABC Wimmera Rural Reporter. He joins us for a Rural Wrap every couple of weeks. And on ABC Ballarat, it's coming up to 8 o'clock. Low-level rogue, Steve. Nice track, says Jan. Chris from Lawrence says, maybe you should go rogue more often. I'll think about it. Maybe I will. It's 8 o'clock.
3: Good morning, Natasha McFarlane with ABC News. The Federal Education Minister says a deal with the state government over long-awaited schools funding is nearly complete. Premier Ben Carroll has flagged his intentions to fulfil the state's funding obligations under the former Gonski plan, in which Victoria would lift its funding by 5% and have Canberra match it. Victoria is the only state in the country not to have signed up to the 10-year agreement with the Commonwealth. Federal Minister Jason Clare has told ABC News Breakfast the deal is almost ready to sign.
4: I know Ben Carroll gets this, and I'm optimistic that we'll get this across the line. He understands how important it is that teachers are paid well, that they do the best, or they do the most important job in the country, but how important it is that we fix the funding of our schools.
3: Labor is accusing the Coalition of wasting police resources after complaining about the apparent leaking of confidential correspondence between Australian and Japanese officials. Two opposition front benches have written

0: Unanimously voted to pause plans to build new affordable housing for local workers priced out of the private market. The City of Yarra had already completed an initial campaign to transform a car park in Collingwood into at least 50 discounted rental apartments. But last night, councillors voted to stop work on the project after a panel looking at the proposal said it faced significant funding and delivery issues. Councillor Sophie Wade says she's disappointed with how it's panned out.
1: Obviously, we've supported this process as well. This project didn't stack up, and neither did the past one. We had the same issue with confidentiality and what was able to be released to the public. But these are very difficult projects, and they're very difficult projects to do without huge amounts of external funding, and we need more of it.
0: Former Syrian dictator Bashar al-Assad has been convicted for war crimes and crimes against humanity by a Syrian court and sentenced to death. Middle East correspondent Matthew Doran reports.
2: Bashar al-Assad wasn't in the court for the judgment, having fled in late 2024 to Moscow as rebel forces swept across Syria and toppled the Assad regime. The court in Damascus said he was guilty of crimes ranging from premeditated murder and intentional killing, including of children, to torture and arbitrary detention. Other members of the Assad family were also convicted in absentia, although one of his cousins, Atef Najib, was in court and was also sentenced to death for his role in quashing an uprising in 2011, which was one of the events triggering Syria's deadly, more than a decade-long civil war.
0: 40 people have been arrested as part of a police crackdown on stolen cars in Melbourne's western suburbs. Police say the two-day operation saw 65 charges laid, with 10 vehicles impounded and six allegedly stolen cars recovered. In one case, a 35-year-old man was charged, accused of driving a car with false number plates and being in possession of $1,000 cash. The AFL will begin working through Geelong's explanation as to why a concussion waiver signed by 2022 Premiership player Jake Colajasny was not submitted to the AFL or its Players Association when it was completed 2 years ago. Colajasny is unavailable for selection at both AFL and VFL level this weekend after days of scrutiny over the club's handling of the matter. Geelong was given until Tuesday night to put together its defence to league headquarters, who have called in independent legal counsel to help advise on any sanction that may be handed down. To the weather, there's a strong wind warning for coastal waters, and there are still several warnings in place for flooded rivers across parts of Victoria. For the state, scattered showers about the west, extending to remaining districts during the morning and early afternoon, then easing from the west from late afternoon. Showers falling as snow above 1,200 metres during the day. For Melbourne, partly cloudy, a high chance of showers becoming less likely this afternoon and heading for a top of 15 degrees. Tomorrow, a possible shower 16. Friday, a shower or two, also 16. Right now in Melbourne, it's 11 degrees. ABC News.
3: Good morning. Welcome to AM. I'm Melissa Clark in Canberra, coming to you from Ngunnawal country and acknowledging other custodians. On today's program, Donald Trump switching planes in an elaborate ruse to avoid an apparent Iranian assassination threat while in Turkey. And hundreds still missing as rescuers desperately search for survivors of a massive earthquake in western Colombia.
4: The search and rescue operation is continuing, but it's really quite hard at the moment because we don't have enough firefighters, enough specialists to find the people under the rubble.
3: But first, declining property prices and some lower than expected inflation figures have contributed to the Reserve Bank's decision to keep interest rates steady at 4.35%. The Treasurer, Jim Chalmers, says the decision is a relief for households, but that the government is also focused on containing inflation.
5: The points that the Reserve Bank Governor made yesterday about these inflationary pressures are similar to the points that we have been making. We have seen inflation come in substantially lower than what was forecast, but it's still too high for the time being. And that's why the government has been managing the budget responsibly, helping with the cost of living where we can in the most responsible way that we can.
3: Interest rates might not stay steady for long, though, with some economists anticipating more rate rises will be necessary later this year. Catherine Gregory reports.
6: Single dad Carl Clem owns an apartment in Western Australia, and despite earning a decent wage, he's been feeling the strain of recent interest rate rises.
7: I've cut as much as I can, but the mortgage takes up most of the spending and there's just no capacity.

0: capacity to save at all.
1: The Reserve Bank's decision to keep interest rates on hold at 4.35% for August is a relief, though Carl Klemm feels it's temporary.
0: You know, is it just, you know, this is the sword of Damocles, you know, when's it going to go up? You know, is it just kind of just waiting until it does go up?
1: The RBA decided in part to keep rates steady because of declining property values. That situation is a double-edged sword, according to Carl Klemm.
0: People want to sell or you need to sell, they're not going to be able to. Now that's going to have a lot of other knock-on effects.
1: The pressure of consecutive rate rises and a consequential slowdown in the property market is something property buyer Deborah Beck-Mewing, the director of Property Frontline, is seeing firsthand.
2: Some buyers are terrified of purchasing in the current market. Definitely it had a massive impact on borrowing capacity.
1: Some of the major banks have reported downturns in their home lending businesses, with Westpac revealing home loan applications fell 20%. Deborah Beck-Mewing's seen it too.
2: I'm seeing people recalibrating, so some are withdrawing, yes.
1: There are fewer buyers, she explains, in part because of the lower quality of homes on the market.
2: People who had property that they were happily able to hold and maintain, no, they're not going to put their properties on the market because they're going to wait until the market is more buoyant. And that's what happens in a market downturn, is you get the poorer quality properties coming onto the market, and so that drags the price or the perceived purchase medians down.
1: So given all this, what happens next for rates? Well, inflation is the key measure still. The good news is that the RBA thinks it may have peaked a lot lower than previously feared. But Warren Hogan, Managing Director of EQ Economics, reckons a rate rise is still imminent. And in the long term, it's not necessarily a bad thing.
3: The reality of the impact on people who have mortgages is clear. But in terms of the broader community, higher interest rates will actually help people with cost of living over the next year or two. If we see prices fall 10% this year, but that only takes house prices back to where they were a couple of years ago.
1: He explains the RBA's job right now is to address the cost of living crisis.
3: And that probably is going to involve a few more rate hikes, which is going to hurt the housing market. It's the old story about we have to take a bit of medicine now for a long-term gain.
1: The RBA board's next meeting is late September.
4: Catherine Gregory there. Managing inflation and economic growth, as well as the property market, is a very delicate balancing act for the federal government and the central bank. The ABC's chief business correspondent, Ian Verinder, joined me a short time ago. Ian, we're seeing a downturn in property prices, but it is from a backdrop of a roaring property market for many years. So how should we judge the current state of the property market?
5: Yeah, morning, Mel. Look, that is one way of looking at it for sure. And Michelle Bullock, the governor of the Reserve Bank, yesterday mentioned the fact that we'd gone through an enormous boom. So therefore, a downturn isn't that important, or, you know, it's not that big a deal. But she was downplaying it a bit because the Reserve Bank has been taken by surprise by the extent and the speed at which the property market has started to turn down. And what you've got to realise is that mortgage repayments and property prices aren't included in the inflation data, so consumer price index. It's been deliberately removed from that many years ago. And so a lot of economists just do not consider property to be really part of the equation. The problem here is that property is fundamental to the Australian economy because it's the biggest investment most people make. And so when the housing market is booming, they think, oh, well, I'm feeling pretty well off. I'm going to go and borrow a bit more money and buy a new car or a new television or a boat or whatever it is. And when the property market turns down, the opposite happens. So they really tighten the purse strings. They stop spending. And that has a big impact on economic growth.
4: And when we look at the direction of the Australian economy at the moment, there's this intense focus on data centre development where there's a lot of money rushing in. How is that playing into the equation at the moment?
5: Well, it kind of wedges the Reserve Bank in lots of ways because they're worried about this property market downturn, the speed of it. And on the other side of the equation, you've got this incredible boom in data centres. Now, they upgraded their forecast for business investment yesterday massively as a result of this. And you think about it, well, what is a data centre? Well, it's essentially a gigantic shed covered in solar panels with diesel engine backups, with cooling towers, and an enormous amount of technical medical equipment, electrical equipment, computing equipment. And most of this stuff is actually brought in from overseas. So it's a building boom more than anything else, with a huge import cost on the top of it. So in the short term, it's going to create a lot of jobs for electricians and builders and so forth, right at a time when the federal government is trying to build as many houses as it can possibly build to get people into housing. And so on top of that, we've got very weak economic growth. So what does the Reserve Bank do? Does it try to push interest rates up? Well, not really. There's not much room to do that anymore. So, you know, a lot of economists think, or a lot of people think, that the Reserve Bank only has one tool, and that's interest rates. That's the primary tool, but there's a secondary one as well, which Michelle Bullock is now using to great effect. And that is called, basically, the jawbone. It's the threat of interest rates. So there's not a lot of room for them to raise rates anymore, but she will be out front and center for the next 6 to 12 months, threatening to raise interest rates every chance she can get.
4: Now, I just want to ask you, while we've got you, about the federal government's efforts to manage the housing market. It wants to try and get more people into housing, particularly younger first home buyers, but it also wants to ensure that those already in the market don't see the value of their asset erode. How hard is it for a government to manage the vagaries of a property market?
5: I think it's out of the government's hands now. They've made their move with the federal budget, and that's having an impact on the property market. The interest rate hikes we've had have had an impact on the property market. So the property market is doing what you would expect it to do, and that is turn down. You can't keep everybody happy. If you want more affordable housing, well, you've got to have cheaper housing. We're in the process of doing that. The trick is to do it in a very slow and measured way. That's not something that you can easily control. We are seeing a downturn, and you would expect the Reserve Bank will try and keep it to the extent that it is now, which that means that their hands are tied behind their back when it comes to future rate hikes.
4: Chief Business Correspondent Ian Verinder there. And the changes in the housing market aren't damaging the nation's big banks. The Commonwealth Bank has posted an almost $11 billion profit for the last financial year. That's an increase of 7% on the previous year's result. It's the biggest home loan lender in Australia, and it is also reporting that the recent reductions in home loan applications appear to have stabilised. The federal government and the coalition are edging closer to striking a deal on gambling advertising reforms. Their negotiations are focused on limiting inducements for high rollers and how to regulate advertisements on streaming services. Political reporter Lexi Junawick has more.
6: Parliament is back in full swing. But it's negotiations behind closed doors between the government and coalition on gambling ad reforms that are front of mind for many on Capitol Hill, including Liberal backbencher Andrew Wallace. And for him, the push for change is personal.
7: I remember when I was a young man, a young tradie working on a building site, and there was a much older gentleman there who was a block layer. And I said to this gentleman, mate, do you mind if I ask, what the hell are you doing laying blocks at your age? And he told me the story about how his wife lost everything to gambling.
6: As it stands, Labor's proposed changes include restricting gambling ads on TV to 3 per hour between 6 a.m. and 8:30 p.m. and on radio during school pickup and drop-off. Andrew Wallace was among coalition members who signed an open letter to the Prime Minister, arguing the proposed legislation doesn't go far enough. He wants to see an opt-in for inducements, along with banning betting ads for 1 hour before, during and 1 hour after live sporting events and replays.
7: And I'd also like to see an opt-in for receiving gambling ads on streaming services.
6: Prime Minister Anthony Albanese and opposition leader Angus Taylor have met twice in as many days, with the coalition pushing for a targeted crackdown on VIP gambling inducements offered to high rollers and a simplified option to curb ads on streaming services. It's understood a total ban on inducements and an opt-in system for gambling ads are off the table for both of the major parties.
8: There's still no movement on a national regulator. There still would be an opt-in rather than an opt-out model for online advertising.
6: Larissa Waters is the leader of the Greens. She says there's a lot from late Labor MP Peter Murphy's landmark report into online gambling harm that hasn't been addressed. The report called for a phased ban on gambling ads.
8: It's pretty clear who's going to win out of that. It's going to be the gambling industry and not Australians.
6: During his address to caucus earlier this week, the Prime Minister flagged amendments to the bill will try and protect some of Australia's

0: these most vulnerable.
1: Dealing with reducing children's exposure and dealing with as well the full suite of measures in a really practical way.
0: The head of clinical practice with Headspace National, Nicola Palfrey, says the impact of gambling on children is hard to measure.
2: We don't have a lot of really good data. I think what we do know and what we hear from children and young people themselves as well as their family is that it's feeling a bit out of control and all pervasive.
0: The government aims to pass the legislation through the Senate by the end of the fortnight.
3: Lexi Junowick there. You're listening to AM where it's 17 past 8. US media outlets are reporting that the country's President Donald Trump secretly swapped planes when he left the NATO summit in Turkey last month because of a possible security threat. His normal plane acted as an apparent decoy, unknown to those left on board. North America correspondent Lauren Day joined me earlier.
4: Well, this is a remarkable story that the New York Times and Washington Post are reporting today, Mel, about this really bizarre plot to sneak President Trump out of Turkey during the NATO summit on a secret flight in July. He had flown to Ankara on the newly renovated and very controversial Air Force One that was donated by Qatar, but then he unexpectedly announced that he would be flying back on an older version of Air Force One, saying that he was making the switch for old times' sake. He boarded that plane in full view of cameras and journalists and was filmed doing so, and they then got on their board themselves along with some White House staff. They were told to close their window blinds, and unbeknownst to them, Donald Trump was then ushered off that plane onto a catering truck, which then took him to a third plane. Both planes then flew to the United Kingdom, and then he secretly reboarded the plane with the journalists and White House staff on board and was filmed exiting it, everyone none the wiser to what had just happened. So this elaborate plan was reportedly hatched because officials had determined there was a credible assassination threat against Donald Trump from Iran, and he was asked about this by journalists at the time. Have a listen to what he said.
5: Were you aware of any credible threat by Iran against your
6: Force One? I have a threat all the time. I'm number one on their list before you. But if I go, you go, right?
5: But was there a specific
6: perhaps someday you want to change professions.
3: So, Lauren, this is pretty extraordinary, but is there any precedent for something like this?
4: Yeah, this is not entirely without precedent. The Secret Service does occasionally use decoy motorcades and flights to move presidents around secretly, but usually it's Secret Service agents themselves who are on board those decoy vehicles in those instances. We know also that Bill Clinton used a very similar manoeuvre back in 2000 when travelling to Pakistan, but unlike this incident, the press corps at the time was briefed beforehand on the operation. So really this raises a lot of questions about the safety of those journalists and the White House staff who were unknowingly on board this decoy plane that was evidently deemed too unsafe for the president himself to be travelling on.
3: Lauren Day in Washington. The death toll is climbing in Colombia despite huge search efforts going underway in the aftermath of the powerful earthquake that hit the country's west. More than 200 people have been killed and hundreds are still missing. Emergency crews and volunteers are digging through collapsed buildings across the region. Stephanie Smale reports.
7: Piles of broken buildings are scattered across the city of Pereda, one of the worst hit by the 7.4 magnitude quake. Jero Vargas has joined the search for his brother in a crumbled apartment block. He's adamant his brother is in there, but says he's losing hope that he's still alive.
8: I'm absolutely certain he's here. Absolutely certain. His horse saddle and all his belongings are here. He's not answering his phone. The doorman didn't report him leaving, and his car is parked right there. And he's not out. He's there, trapped.
7: Plan International's country director for Colombia, Angela Anzola de Toro, says many children are among those missing.
9: Many of them have been separated from their families. They are still seeking the children who are surviving under the rubble. The search and rescue operation is continuing, but it's really quite hard at the moment because we don't have enough firefighters, enough specialists to find the people under the rubble.
7: As the death toll climbs, stories of survival are also emerging. Emergency crews and locals are swarming over huge piles of debris, calling out in the hope of finding people alive. In Cali, another city devastated by the earthquake,

0: Wake, Eduardo Ojeda from one of the rescue teams says two people are being pulled from a collapsed building.
1: We're currently in the process of rescuing two survivors, two people alive, a man and a woman, both around 36 years old. We have a period of about 2 hours to rescue each of them, and we continue with the rescue efforts needed.
0: The earthquake has badly damaged the region's infrastructure, with some airports still closed, roads affected, and gas and water supply still patchy. Schools are closed and curfews are in place in some areas, with thousands of people in temporary shelters or staying with friends and family. Richard Emblem, who runs the city newspaper in the country's capital, Bogota, says support will be crucial for those displaced from their homes.
2: Food donation spots have been established across Colombia so people can donate blankets, non-perishable goods, water bottles, blankets, used clothing, anything that the people will need right now, because as of last night, many thousands were out sleeping on the streets.
0: The United Nations resident coordinator in Colombia, Maria Jose Torres Macho, says authorities at every level are trying to work together.
3: In terms of the priority is temporary shelter. Many people lost their homes, including some people working for the UN, food security, protection. We are very much discussing the situation of children and women.
0: A national disaster has been declared as authorities respond to the deadly emergency.
4: Stephanie Smale there. A Syrian court has sentenced former dictator Bashar al-Assad to death over war crimes and crimes against humanity inflicted upon the Syrian people during the country's bloody civil war. Assad wasn't in the court, having fled Syria in late 2024. Middle East correspondent Matthew Doran reports.
5: Outside a Damascus courthouse, celebrations erupt as news filters through of a monumental ruling inside. Three judges sitting in front of the new Syrian flag announced the sentence for the leader of the old regime.
6: In the name of the Arab people of Syria, the court unanimously decides as follows. First, to convict the fugitive defendant, Bashar al-Assad.
5: Syrian judge Fakhreddin al-Aryan reading out the sentence for a litany of offences: premeditated murder, intentional killing, including of children, torture, inciting others to commit murder, and arbitrary arrest and detention, acts which the Syrian courts label crimes against humanity and war crimes. The punishment from the judge for Bashar al-Assad:
6: for these crimes, he's sentenced to death.
5: Assad was not in court, having sought asylum in Russia after fleeing as rebel fighters rapidly advanced on the Syrian capital in late 2024, toppling the regime in a matter of days and ending the Assad family's five-decade-long dictatorship. The government of Syria's President Ahmed al-Sharr, who led those rebels sweeping across the country, has been pursuing the Assad family and its loyalists, demanding accountability for the horrific crimes during the country's civil war.
7: Historic moment. Whether it will actually mean a lot on the ground is yet to be seen.
5: Semi Akil is a senior advisor at the Syria Report.
7: I highly doubt that Russia will be extraditing any of the high-ranking Assad regime officials anytime soon.
5: He says many Syrians will be happy to see a form of justice enforced against the former dictator Bashar al-Assad, but notes the nation's legal system is still to be properly reformed after the fall of the regime, and says this has been something of a show trial, even with there being significant amounts of evidence of guilt against those convicted.
7: It's easy to, you know, convict the big fishes, so to speak, but the more difficult question where you need a transparent and functioning legal system is more for the middle tier officers, that it will be much more difficult to prove their guilt.
5: Bashar al-Assad's younger brother, also in Russia, was also convicted in absentia. But someone who was in court is his cousin, Atif Najib, who launched a deadly crackdown on protesters in the Daraa province in 2011, which led to the civil war. One of the teen protesters from that time, Mawiya Asiasne, was outside court.
8: Atif Najib arrested me when I was 15 years old. Thank God the Syrian revolution prevailed after 15 years. Thank God that today Atif Najib was sentenced to death. The joy is beyond words.
5: This is Matthew Doran in Jerusalem, reporting for AM.
4: Back home, as the deadly bird flu spreads in Australia, a plan to begin vaccinating some vulnerable native bird species has been welcomed by conservationists. The federal government has secured enough vaccines for about 750 birds, focusing on captive breeding programs at

0: zoos. Nanny Guest reports.
1: The vaccine may be on the way, but as H5N1 cases soar beyond 230, the Invasive Species Council's Dr. Carol Booth fears the worst.
2: Australia could be about to face a tsunami of disease outbreaks. Some just cannot survive with this virus. There is potential for extinction for some species.
1: The runaway numbers mean individual cases will no longer be counted, with the Environment Minister Murray Walsh instead pointing to large-scale deaths.
3: We are going to see more mass mortalities of birds. That's going to be a very distressing thing for Australians.
1: He's hoping the federal government's purchase of $2 million worth of vaccine, or about 1,500 vials, will help stem the losses. Zoo populations will be prioritised, with states and territories to determine which captive animals to immunise. The Invasive Species Council's Dr. Carol Booth welcomes the move.
2: It's a relief to hear that Australia is proceeding with vaccination, albeit focused on captive birds initially.
1: The animals will receive two vaccine doses months apart.
2: I mean, it would just be wonderful if we could vaccinate wildlife as we do for people for diseases like this. But the fact that you need to vaccinate twice, you also need to do safety trials for each species, and also the fact that the virus continually changes.
1: That resonates with poultry farmer Brian Ahmed. The Victorian Farmers Federation Egg Group president says Australia's 25 million laying hens are also unlikely to be vaccinated.
4: We've been told that the vaccines are not like a total protection over it, and we may have to vaccinate on an ongoing basis. And we may vaccinate for one strain and we may end up with another strain. So we're not sort of leaning that way of getting all our birds vaccinated at this stage.
1: Environment Minister Murray Watt says wild birds will be vaccinated where practical, but a broad immunisation program is not possible. Given that, Dr. Booth is renewing calls for greater pest control of invasive species such as foxes to help sustain native species.
2: What we can do is give our wildlife the best chance of surviving and recovering from outbreaks by reducing all the other threats that are depleting their populations.
1: Senator Watt says the government has invested more than $113 million in preparedness, including habitat improvement and invasive species control, to build native wildlife resilience.
0: Annie Guest there. And briefly in finance, Wall Street stocks have closed lower while oil prices remain volatile. The global benchmark Brent crude is trading at around $89.10 US a barrel. And the Australian dollar is higher. It's buying 70.6 US cents. That's AM for today. I'm Melissa Clark. It's 8:30.
5: Steve Martin on ABC Ballarat.
6: It is 8:30. Good morning. Steve Martin here through until 9 o'clock. Just looking at an SMS that's popped in. And I can only assume that it relates to something that was on AM. It's about dentistry. From Eddie at Stuart Mill. I'll get to that in just a moment. There's a couple of other SMSs that have popped in from News and AM. I'll get to those in just a moment. On the program in this half hour, between now and 9 o'clock, we are going to find out a bit more about the Why Ballarat School, which has been in our news this morning. We'll have a chat to the Youth and Community Impact Manager at Why Ballarat about the school, who it's targeting, because it has been around for a while, I think, in a slightly different form, but now it's coming to our area, and I think in simple terms it's disengaged youth to get them back into the mainstream. But we'll get the details on that for this morning. As I say, it has been in our news. The other thing we're going to do before 9 o'clock is have a chat to a Ballarat-based filmmaker, someone who has a feature film as part of the Melbourne International Film Festival, which is screening films in Ballarat this weekend and next weekend, I think, as well, if you're after something to do over the course of the weekend. So Sam Vutis is going to join us and talk about the latest film that is Yesterday Island, as part of the Melbourne International Film Festival. Always time for your calls on the talkback lines and on the SMS. So 1300 303 46.

0: tape, or 0467 842 722. Let's get started with some local news headlines. So first up, it's good morning to Charlotte Wilkes in the newsroom.
1: Good morning, Steve. A minor flood warning remains in place this morning for a large area north of Ballarat. Residents are urged to stay informed and monitor conditions and to never drive through floodwaters. Police say officers seized several mature cannabis plants and hydroponic equipment from a Winter Valley home last Friday. The plants and equipment were seized, and police say the investigation remains ongoing, with arrests expected to be made in the coming days. And the number of H5 bird flu cases recorded in southwest Victoria continues to climb, with authorities detecting the virus in the Warrnambool area for the first time. Anyone who sees sick or dead wildlife and birds is urged not to touch them and to report to the emergency animal disease hotline. And youth organisation Why Ballarat has announced it will be opening a new school specifically designed for Year 11 and 12 students who may be disengaged from learning. The school is being built in Sturt Street in Ballarat and is expected to open in Term 1 next year. And Transport Victoria is urging travellers to plan ahead for service changes on the Ballarat, Ararat and Maryborough lines this week. The changes will begin today as level crossing removal works approach completion in Melton. Timetables are expected to return to normal on August 31st. And the Victorian Greens Party has announced Warrnambool woman Silver Rose as its candidate to contest the South West Coast seat in the November state election. Miss Rose is a youth worker and student, and she says she'll campaign on cost of living, housing affordability, healthcare access and environmental protection. And that's the latest in ABC Local News.
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3: It's Brad from Transport Victoria. Usual build-up for the Melbourne-bound run on the Western Freeway between Melton and Deanside, with merging traffic adding an extra 5 to 10 in towards Caroline Springs. Busy on the bypass through Derrimut and onto the M80 Ring Road. A couple of breaks on past Boundary Road approaching the Westgate Freeway. Looking a lot better over the Westgate Bridge in both directions after some earlier works. Further back on the Princes Freeway through Williams Landing, delays there up towards High Street in Laverton towards Corro Creek Road as well. Merging traffic on those inbound entry ramps. Okay, further back for traffic on the Princes Freeway around Avalon Airport. Geelong Ring Road clear in both directions. A little busy at the end of the Hamilton Highway approaching the freeway, but otherwise clear further back. Looking okay for the Midland Highway between Ballarat and Geelong, and no major interruptions for the Princes Highway between Portland and Geelong. Maybe a little bit of extra traffic this morning with works that are affecting Ballarat, Ararat and Maryborough V-Line services. A mix of buses and coaches are replacing trains between Southern Cross, Ballarat, Ararat and Maryborough. Level crossing removal works in Melton taking place until the end of the month. And then from Friday, that'll change the buses and coaches between Caroline Springs, Ballarat, Ararat and Maryborough only. Check with the V-Line website for details. Geelong and Warrnambool services running well.
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0: Now, on the SMS, just before we get to our first chat, Eddie from Stuart Mill sent me this about dentistry. He says, gouging is rampant in dentistry, with denture implants costing around $9,000 for a single tooth. Cost of living pressures are dwarfed by this kind of excess and price gouging. Let's talk about legitimate theft. I'd love to see the ACCC investigate this white-collar gouging, but alas, they have no teeth, says Eddie. This also says, Steve, the 8 o'clock news, a person saying he can't save while paying his mortgage. Hello, what fantasy does he think he's living in? That's most people's reality, says that SMS. There's also a question from Bazza for Angus when he was on. I missed this, it came in just before the 8 o'clock news. It says, can Angus share Bort's rainfall? Well, I can do that. 54.8 millimetres for August. 44.8 of that came on the 10th of August. So they've had a fair bit of rain at Bort over the last little while. And Luke in Portland has sent an SMS for Dr. Andrew Hughes. Luke, nice SMS. I would save that up for tomorrow when Andrew is here, because he's here on a Thursday, not a Wednesday. So I'll save it over, but just in case you don't hear me read it out tomorrow, you might need to send that one again. 1300 303 468 and 0467 842 722. Ballarat's getting a new school. It is specifically for Year 11 and 12

0: students who aren't necessarily going so well within the mainstream education offerings. This school is set to open for term one next year. It'll be run by Y Ballarat. Laurel Kucha is the Youth and Community Impact Manager at Y Ballarat and is our guest this morning. Laurel, good morning. Welcome.
1: Morning, Steve. Thanks for having me.
0: Tell me about the school. So year 11 and 12 for kids who need a different education stream, essentially. So who are you targeting?
1: I guess we're targeting, so for Y Ballarat Youth have run programs for young people in Ballarat for the last 22 years. Certainly since the pandemic, our programs have sort of generally redirected towards re-engagement and life skills and learning. So we identified that particularly after the pandemic, lots of young people were choosing to disengage from school or not finding school the experience they needed it to be. So we know it doesn't work for everyone. So we're already working with sort of the types of young people in our existing programs that a school would benefit from. So those young people that are, you know, generally really, really interested and willing to learn and have goals and focus for their futures, but just don't find the mainstream environment suits their learning needs.
0: Okay, so how is this one different?
1: It's a great question. So we know there's already lots of flexi options in Ballarat, but we also know there's also lots of young people that are still disengaged from education and learning. We want to create a bit of a bespoke model. So we're actually going to be a very small school in the first instance. So we're starting with only 30 learners. And the idea is that we build the model, make it very well-being focused, so creating that community and safe place for young people to be so that we can achieve really good learning outcomes with them, and having some real key directions around being really vocationally focused. So even the language we use around within the school, we plan to use words like roster instead of timetable, so really setting them up for the real world.
0: Okay, so simple question, do they have classes as such? Like, does it follow that structure, or is it, again, a different structure than what you'd see in a normal school?
1: No, similar structure. So the program we will be running is the VCE Vocational Major, or VM. So essentially it has four subjects: literacy, numeracy, work-related skills and personal development. But within that, we're doing a lot of integrated programming in our curriculum, a lot of real-world learning, and there'll certainly be a lot of focus on the vocational connections to community, work experience, part-time employment, those sorts of things.
0: All right. Why only 30 students?
1: I guess this is a passion project for Y Ballarat. We've been on this journey for many years. We want to make sure that we do it really well. We want to get it right. So we want to start small and really develop and embed that model and create a great community and culture around those young people.
0: Okay. And when you said start small, that indicates that you will plan to expand. Will it expand beyond year 11 and 12? Will it go to some of the younger years?
1: Yeah, certainly. We know definitely that we're seeing locally, I think, and everywhere, that young people are actually disengaging from education at earlier and earlier ages. So we acknowledge that. But certainly our goal is really to establish year 11 and really set up the pathways and get that right. And then we will certainly look to grow into some of the younger year levels.
0: Laurel, the word disengagement often gets used around where young people are struggling to sort of fit in at mainstream schools. Can you explain just that in a bit more detail, what that looks like in a very practical sense when somebody is disengaged from school? What does it actually mean in a practical sense for those students?
1: Well, it's a very individual circumstance. I guess a lot of young people choose to disengage or no longer want to go to school. And that can be because of, I guess, their own learning issues. It can be because of the environment. It can be because of bullying. It can be because they might be neurodiverse and the school environment is just really chaotic and tough for them to engage with. There are young people that disengage for a whole raft of social and personal issues. So we work with lots of young people who have care responsibilities for parents or care responsibilities for younger siblings. And it's not so much that they're not committed to education, it's just their life circumstance has meant that at that time they've got priorities other than education.
0: Yeah. I'm glad you explained that, because often when you hear young people are disengaged from education, some people automatically think, oh yeah, well, that, you know, they've got problems or they're you know, the sort of kids who are doing the wrong thing, that sort of stuff. But it's much more complex than that.
1: Oh, absolutely. And such an individual experience for each one. I consider myself incredibly blessed to have been a youth worker in Ballarat for nearly 25 years. And, you know, the stories that we hear on the daily about the battles that young people are facing, I think as a 40-year-old, I don't know how I would deal with those things. So they've often got very little resources. And really, you know, if they're sleeping rough or they don't have a stable place to be, then, you know,

0: getting to school just unfortunately slides down on that list of priorities.
1: Yeah, and let alone if they're caring for parents or siblings and taking on extra responsibilities, again, things like education tends to get pushed a bit more into the background. In the press release that came out, it also said that you'll operate in a trauma-informed model. What does that mean?
0: So it's very much about working with each individual young person where they're at. So our model will have 15 young people per class, and with those 15 learners, there will be a teacher and a youth worker at all times. So we've got a very well-being focused model, and it's really about knowing each young person incredibly well and being able to support them, not only just to engage with learning, but what those other challenges that are presenting outside of school that might, you know, might impact on them getting there.
1: What do we know about success rates for programs like this when we change the model of education for these young people? Do we know that this stuff works?
0: Absolutely. We currently run an automotive re-engagement program called Jumpstart. We've run that for 6 years and we don't advertise it in any way, but young people will come via word of mouth. So it's a term-based hands-on program. And we often find, just yesterday, we had a young person who is considered disengaged from education, doesn't want to be at school for whatever reasons. And they arrived at the workshop at 8:10 yesterday morning before the program starts at 9. So it's very much about building those relationships and those connections and creating that safe space.
1: So the enthusiasm to learn is there with that young person,
0: absolutely.
1: Just not in the standard settings that we generally offer.
0: And we find that every day. So many young people are wanting to progress, they're wanting to complete school, or they want to lift their level of education, or they have real plans and goals and aspirations for the future, but quite often don't have the support or the pathways to get themselves there.
1: So how do you find the kids for this school? Do they just turn up at 8:10 when school opens at 9, or do you go out? Do you have young people that you already know that would fit into this model?
0: Oh, look, certainly we've worked with many young people over the years, but certainly we will rely on our local, I guess, our key stakeholders in our community in which we already work to identify some of those young people that have been in disengaged for a period of time, but really just need that different opportunity to get themselves where they want to go.
1: It's an extraordinary thing to do. You've got a campus, you've got a location, all that sort of stuff sorted?
0: Yes.
1: And you're all pretty much ready to go by the sound of it, Laurel.
0: We're still going through the registration process, which is a pretty incredible journey in itself. So we haven't opened expressions of interest yet, but we're sort of putting the finishing touches on and sort of working madly through until the end of the year. But at this stage, yeah, we're planning to open in term one next year.
1: All right. So when do those expressions of interest look like they're going to go out?
0: Look, I'd say in the next month or two. So we're working on a website that will be launched soon, and the information will be available on the website.
1: All right. Just finally, again, on that expansion side of things, what's the sort of timeline for the expansion for both, I guess, year 11 and 12, and for some of the younger students? Are you going to do it year by year, or if it works really well and you can do it within next year? I just wonder where your thinking is.
0: I think in our initial phase, it'll be a slow process. So it may be year by year. I think certainly once we open next year, our inaugural year will help us to define, you know, what the need is and then what our capacity is. So we're currently recruiting for a principal, and that'll be a key role in making some of those decisions and sort of setting the scene at White School Ballarat.
1: Thank you for having a chat this morning.
0: Thanks very much for your time. Have a bad day.
1: And you too. That is Laurel Kucher, Youth and Community Impact Manager at Y Ballarat and their new school, which is going to be looking to help young people, 30 of them, year 11 and year 12, following the VM model and a different approach to school for young people have just had trouble engaging and staying in the school system for whatever reason that might be. This is going to be another option that hopefully might be able to help them get through, get to the sort of things that they would like to do later on, whether it be, as Laurel was saying, motor mechanic sort of stuff, automotive pathway or other things that they want to do, actually getting them back into a system that's going to help them to find a career and I don't know, just have a normal life like the rest of us. 13 minutes to the news at 9. Kim Carnes.

0: Kim Carnes and Betty Davis Eyes on ABC Ballarat. It is just on 10 minutes to the news at 9.
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0: 1300 303 468 and 0467 842 722. Gordon in Ballarat on the SMS says, do you think it's about time we actually had some significant pothole warnings on roads around Victoria? I think he's listening to our traffic report this morning. He says there may be too many to make this workable, but if we like calling out water over roads and traffic in Melbourne and cows on the road, surely dangerous pothole sections are taking out your car tyres are worth a mention. Probably good to link in with the Australian government as well. I think we're way beyond blaming the Victorian government for it. We need to go higher, says Gordon. Thank you, Gordon, for your SMS. 1300 303 468 and 0467. 842 722. I did go rogue with music earlier and played some Neil Murray. I just played Kim Carnes. And one of the reasons I went rogue is because a lot of the songs on the playlist today are ones that we hear often. Kevin's just sent me an SMS. Is that song on the playlist every single day? Well, not every single day, but it is often, which is why I played Neil Murray earlier. The Melbourne International Film Festival is screening films in Ballarat this weekend and also in next. One of the films is directed by local filmmaker Sam Butis. It's called Yesterday Island. Now, I haven't seen the film, but I have watched the trailer, and it looks like a bit of fun. Sam, good morning.
2: Morning, Steve. Thanks for having me on the show.
0: Tell me about Yesterday Island.
2: Yesterday Island is a dark comedy that we shot in regional Victoria and King Island, Tasmania. It's a story about a writer who's trapped on a sub-Antarctic island, and some very mysterious happenings start occurring, and he has to figure out how to get off the island.
0: Okay, because it makes it out that he is going to get stuck there. When did you shoot it? How long ago?
2: Well, you know, in filmmaking, it's a very long process. So it's been over 2 years now since we made it. And then since we shot it. And then post-production was about another year. And then we've been taking it around the world to film festivals. So it's been on the festival circuit in places like Poland, Cleveland, Spain, and now finally taking it back to Ballarat, where I was originally writing it.
0: What's been the reception at the film festivals?
2: The reception's been great. I mean, it's obviously you're playing to people who often don't speak any English, and it's subtitled. So at first I was worried that the humour wouldn't translate, but it seems to be working well for audiences in all types of countries. So fingers crossed that will continue.
0: Has it had a theatrical release in Australia?
2: So we're having our Victorian premiere here at the Melbourne International Film Festival. Okay. And being part of Melbourne Regional, but we will release theatrically in quarter four of this year around Australia. So this is the first chance to see it in Victoria, and I'll be taking it in person to, you know, not only just the Ballarat screening, but I'll be going to places like Warrnambool and Geelong to do Q&As with the film as well.
0: All right. The reason I'm asking about that, I'm just wondering, because it looks like the sort of fare that becomes popular. It has, just from the trailer, that sort of flavour with the, as you say, dark comedy, a little bit quirky in places. And I just wonder how easy or otherwise it is to get into a cinema in Australia these days, which seems to be dominated by the big, and I'll use the word I dislike with films, the franchises, you know, the Spider-Mans, the superhero ones. How hard is it to get a theatrical release?
2: Well, we're getting a theatrical. I think what's also helped us is we've got some really great top Australian comedic talent in it. So we've got Ivan Aristegueta, who's a well-known Venezuelan-Australian comedian. We have Francis Greenslade, who's from Sean McAuliffe's Mad as Hell. Mm-hmm. David Fane, who's from the Taika Waititi movies. So I think that's helped us in terms of just, you know, being able to have that sort of profile to get into the cinemas.
0: Yeah. Where did the idea for this come from?
2: So being in Ballarat, I was thinking it'd be great to shoot something nearby. So I started driving around and just seeing, you know, what do we have near here? And one thing we do have is a lot of volcanic rock. You'll see it, you know, on the side of the roads with the walls and things like that. And I thought, okay, well, where else has volcanic rock? And at the same time, I was hearing, you know, here in winter, we always hear the Antarctic winds are coming, you know, when you're listening to the weather forecast. Mm. And so I thought, okay, why don't I, well, there is a connection here, because the sub-Antarctic does have a lot of volcanic rock. I thought maybe we could shoot something in Western Victoria and make a double for a place like Macquarie Island or somewhere in the sub-Antarctic.
0: Okay, so being local, you decided then to use that local environment and I guess expand it out a little bit with King Island as well, but actually relying on our winter weather.
2: Oh, we actually shot it in summer.
0: Oh, really?
2: And staged it for winter because, as you know, like a day like today, shooting in Victoria in winter is very, very trying.
0: Yes, I can well imagine it would be, unless you actually, you know, are able to plan for and want this sort of weather. So what are your plans for this film now? What would you like to see happen with it?
2: Well, I just like as many people to see it as possible. It's from my understanding of the film, it's mostly a word of mouth film. So just get as many people to come in and see it. If people are interested in seeing what a Ballarat-based filmmaker is doing and are interested in having a bit of a laugh, then come along to the screening at Showbiz.
0: How long have you been in Ballarat, Sam?
2: So 8 years. So I moved here with my wife and we had our second child here in Ballarat.
0: Okay. And what brought you here?
2: To be honest, we didn't want to live in Melbourne. we'd been in Melbourne, done the big smoke, done that lifestyle, wanted to have a place that was good for raising kids. And it's just been such a great place to first have an infant and then kids in, you know, toddlers and now kids in school, one's about to go into high school. So it's been wonderful for raising children.
0: Yeah. How do you go then as a filmmaker in Ballarat? Because a lot of the film and entertainment industry is about networking. So how does that work?
2: Well, we're close enough to Melbourne here. So, you know, I was at the Melbourne International Film Festival opening just a couple of nights ago. So we can always, you know, we just get on the train and it's only an hour and a half. So it's not that bad. And also for traveling to these film festivals, we've got the airports only an hour and 15. So
0: yeah,
2: it's been very convenient in terms of just being able to get to places.
0: So for all intents and purposes, the Melbourne end of the film community, they just think you're in Melbourne, even though you live here with us.
2: Well, that's right. That's right. As far as they're concerned. I mean, you know, it's like being in Frankston. It takes just as long to get into the CBD from Frankston.
0: Yeah, that's true. Does it give you a different perspective living outside the city for the sort of films? I mean, clearly with this one, you picked using our landscape that we have. But do you think it's changed your perspective on filmmaking?
2: Well, I think so many people in the film business are based in Melbourne, and so they actually don't realise how many great locations we have out here. So, you know, Melbourne's very overshot, but here's not shot very much. So I just thought that was something that hadn't been utilised very much. So
0: yeah.
2: I thought it was an opportunity.
0: All right. Yeah, unless it's a period piece that requires old buildings, then Central Ballarat gets used a lot. Yeah.
2: That's it.
0: All right, so if people would like to see your film this weekend, where, when, how do they go find it, all that sort of stuff?
2: Absolutely. So we're playing at Showbiz on Sunday, August 16th at 12:30. You can buy tickets directly from the Showbiz website, and I'll be there for a Q&A. The producer, Melanie Ansley, will be there for a Q&A. And I'd love to see you all there.
0: All right. And on the MIF website, best if they want to know more about the film, or just straight to the Showbiz website, you reckon?
2: I mean, you can even choose your seat directly on the Showbiz website.
0: Okay.
2: So you can, it's probably easy to go direct there. And if you don't have a chance to see it on Sunday, you know, obviously we're going to be releasing in theatres in at the end of the year.
0: All right. Yeah. How long is it?
2: It's 90 minutes, so it's not too long. Just a comedy length.
0: It's a proper film length. 90 minutes.
2: That's right.
0: It doesn't go
2: right.
0: on for
2: it's
0: days like some films.
2: That's right. That's right. Yes. Yeah. You're not going to see Spider-Man swinging from ropes on this one.
0: Rightio. Sam, nice to chat. Thanks for your time.
2: Steve, thanks so much. Have a great day.
0: And you too, Sam Vutis, Ballarat-based filmmaker. Been in Ballarat 8 years. The film is Yesterday Island. If you want to watch the trailer and get a sense of the film, it's pretty easy to find. If you just put that into a search engine, the trailer will pop up pretty much straight away. And it's a bit intriguing just from that trailer, as the trailer is meant to be. But part of the Melbourne International Film Festival screening in Ballarat this weekend. There's some more films next weekend. On the SMS, I wish more ABC presenters would go rogue with music rather than dishing up all the same garbage American 80s crap that we could hear on any second-rate classic hits radio station. That's a mouthful, Pete. And then when someone does suggest something outside the box, most of the presenters these days play a 10-second sting of songs which drive listeners mad. It's utterly disrespectful to the artists who created it. Thank you, Pete. You get the last word this morning. That's it from us for today. Back nice and early tomorrow. Have a great day. It's 9 o'clock.
3: Good morning, Natasha McFarlane with ABC News. Thousands of penguins at Phillip Island and St Kilda will be vaccinated for avian influenza in an effort to curb the growing bird flu outbreak. Costa Haritos reports.
4: The two doses will start being administered in the next week, pending regulatory approvals, which the state government says will help reduce the impacts of the deadly disease. Environment Minister Jacqueline Symes says the rollout will also prioritise vulnerable species held in captivity.
5: It's not easy to catch wild animals and vaccinate them.
4: There have been over 50 cases of the disease, stretching from the South Australian border to Apollo Bay in the southwest and into Melbourne's southeast. Poultry producers with more than 50 birds have been instructed to keep them sheltered in a bid to prevent the spread.
3: The Federal Treasurer says falling house prices can be attributed to a range of factors, including interest rates. Property data from Cotality Figures show national property prices fell by 0.7% in July. Jim Chalmers says prices were already softening before the budget when the government made major changes to negative gearing and the capital gains tax discount.
6: The Reserve Bank Governor said yesterday, I've said on a number of occasions, the private sector market economists have said as well. What we're seeing in the housing market is a consequence of a whole range of factors, economic conditions, interest rates, policy changes, not any one factor on their own.
3: The Federal Education Minister says he's confident a protracted pay dispute between the state government and teachers will reach a resolution soon. State school teachers are being asked to vote on a new deal offering a 28%

0: of Pereira and Kali. More than 200 people are dead and hundreds more remain missing. Journalist Alfie Pannell is in the city of Kali and says locals are clinging to hope.
1: It's a scene of devastation, really. There are many buildings that are completely pancaked, whole residential, multi-story buildings. There are hopes still of survivors. I've been at a site, a rescue site, this afternoon, where they are in touch, communicating with people in the rubble.
0: Ukraine's president says his country has handed new peace proposals to US negotiators. Talks between the two nations have largely stalled in recent months as the conflict in the Middle East continues. Ukraine has repeatedly called for a ceasefire during the nearly 4.5 years of fighting, while Russia says it's open to a settlement, but only if Ukraine fully gives up four regions. Volodymyr Zelensky has also warned that Russia may use its parliamentary election next month as a pretext to declare a new mobilisation on its neighbour. The Australian Bureau of Statistics will next week start following up with households who have failed to fill out their census form. The 5-yearly population survey was held last night, but late responses will still be accepted. Those who do not complete the census risk fines of up to $364 a day. National Census spokesperson Emily Walter says the ABS starts with a gentle approach.
2: From around early next week, we will start following up households that haven't yet provided a response, and that'll go for some weeks while we get to everyone, because we want to make sure everyone's had a decent amount of time to do it.
0: To the weather, there's a strong wind warning for coastal waters and there are still several warnings in place for flooded rivers across parts of Victoria. For the state, scattered showers about the west extending to remaining districts during the morning and early afternoon, then easing from the west from the late afternoon and contracting to on and south of the ranges in the evening. For Melbourne, partly cloudy, a high chance of showers becoming less likely this afternoon, heading for a top today of 15 degrees. Tomorrow, a possible shower 16, Friday, a shower or two, also 16, Saturday, partly cloudy 15, right now it's 12 degrees in the city. ABC News.
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4: And a good morning to you. It is just past 9 a.m. It is Wednesday. It's the middle of the week. Great to have your company. Yesterday, you and I, we chatted at length about the state of the roads, about those potholes post-rain. We painted a very detailed picture of what it looks like around the state. Today, and in just a few minutes, a very different type of transport. We're going to talk more about trains and passenger rail. But very quickly, yesterday we did learn a bit more about the vaccination program coming in for native birds when it comes to bird flu right around the country. Today we're getting more detail, particularly around the Phillip Island penguin population, a plan in place for 6,000 birds to get that double dose of vax that they need. This is coming out just this morning. In fact, Environment Minister Jacqueline Symes was speaking maybe about half an hour ago.
5: It's not easy to catch wild animals and vaccinate them. The H5 bird flu vaccination requires 2 doses over a 2-week period. Having penguins return home every night, whether it's here at St Kilda or in Phillip Island, provides an opportunity for our staff to be able to conduct the vaccination program. The vaccines have arrived and will be rolling out next week.
4: Now, more on that as it comes to hand throughout the morning. But look, again, dire roads. Those potholes had been worsened by the rain. That's what we chatted about yesterday. Let's talk about a very different way of getting around, because there is a fresh call to get two of our biggest areas, Ballarat and Geelong, connected by trains, as well as new bus routes, all part of an integrated transport plan. It's actually been proposed by the Victorian Greens Party. And the plan as it stands would take in West Geelong, Ballarat, Maryborough, Castlemaine, and Bendigo. And the proponents reckon it could take 2 years to deliver and cost about $100 million, or 0.3% of what's being spent on the suburban rail loop. Now, John Hirsch is the president of the Rail Futures Institute. John, good morning to you.
6: G'day, Nick.
4: When was the last time that

0: there was a regular passenger train running between Ballarat and Geelong?
1: 1978, would you believe?
0: That long?
1: Yeah.
0: Is it realistic to get it up and running again? Is this a realistic revival plan?
1: Yes, Geelong to Ballarat is, because the all the main infrastructure remains in place. It's used for freight trains at the moment, and the odd Velocity that has to go to Ballarat for maintenance, they go that way. But there would be work needed to reintroduce a regular passenger service between the two cities.
0: In terms of that work, is that 2 years, that $100 million, does that sound realistic as a cost and a timeline?
1: It does for Geelong to Ballarat, but I think the Greens were talking about something far more extensive than just Geelong and Ballarat, and I think they were quoting $100 million for that, and that certainly wouldn't be right. But $100 million is a reasonable cost for the work needed to reinstate passenger trains between Geelong and Ballarat. It's mainly infrastructure work because the line needs to be brought back up to the standard that it used to be, which was what we call a Class 2 standard. It's currently a Class 3, so it's only got a speed limit of 80 kilometres an hour on it at the moment. It needs to be brought up to at least 100 kilometres an hour before that would be suitable for running a passenger service. There's quite a few other jobs that need to be done to make it all work. Bit of work in the Ballarat area between Ballarat and Warren Heap, second track there, on that section of line, which is only used for freight trains, that'll need to be upgraded. The whole line then from there to a place called Gerringhap, which is outside of Geelong, where the main Adelaide line joins it. That needs to be brought back up to that Class 2 standard, which is mainly work in probably putting in a lot more concrete sleepers, which is really only maintenance anyway, but also improving the ballast condition and the what we call the track top and line, or the geometry of the track, so it rides very smoothly. There's also additional level crossing protection would be needed for regular passenger service. And probably the biggest single job is at North Geelong, where the actual connections between the Geelong-Ballarat line and the main Melbourne-Geelong line, some of those connections have been removed. They need to be reinstated. There's both track work and signalling involved in that. And the other thing that should be said, in terms of rolling stock, you wouldn't use the current V-Line Velocity trains because they're pretty well all fully committed, but they do have a surplus of what we call the Sprinter rail cars, which are a little bit older. They mainly get used now between Melbourne and Seymour. There's 21 of them in the fleet, and there's only about a dozen to 15 that are committed on a daily basis. So they would be able to make two or three of them available to run between Geelong and Ballarat after a bit of driver retraining. There's a bit involved. Once the government was committed to doing it, it would realistically take 2 years or perhaps slightly longer because of the track and maintenance work that's involved. Putting all that, as a given, $100 million, I think, would be fairly close to the estimate of getting trains running between Geelong and Ballarat.
0: John Hirsch is who I'm chatting to, President of the Rail Futures Institute. My question was going to be around whether we had enough trains. You've answered that adequately. It's not the only area people are talking about. In just a moment, we'll head out Wimmera way and talk to some of the residents who are very much wanting to see a return to services there. Do you think, John, just quickly before I let you go, is there enough of an appetite to make it realistic that we get better intercity train networks around regional Victoria?
1: Look, I mean, in-

0: In some ways, what we've got linking Melbourne with the three main cities is already a pretty good service. Geelong trains run every 20 minutes, Ballarat trains every 40 minutes, and every 20 minutes in the peak. Bendigo is an hourly service, which there is an existing commitment from the government to up that to 40 minutes or reduce that to a 40-minute service, but that hasn't happened yet. So, by and large, those basic intercity services I think are pretty good. They do need to be speeded up, and there's other that's a whole different story which will take some time to accomplish. But it's more the connections between these cities that I think this subject's about.
1: Well, that's what I've been trying to work out because, if I want to get from Shepparton to Bendigo, I get in my car or I'm going to Melbourne and back out.
0: Yeah, well, there is no direct railway between Shepparton and Bendigo. Rail can't really do that. That's if you're going to have public transport, it should be a regular bus service. Between and there is already some bus services that are run by V-Line quite extensively around the state, but they need to be upgraded to a much more frequent and predictable service than they are now. The areas where there's two cities in Victoria, designated cities, that don't have passenger trains, all the others do, and they're Mildura and Horsham.
1: Which we are going to talk about in just a moment or two. John, thank you very much. John Hirsch is the president of the Rail Futures Institute. Well, what are you thinking on this? And I know we've come back to it over and over again, but there is a real concern and now a real push to see better work on those train lines that aren't just pointing us directly to Melbourne. Now, on what we've been talking about, out at Wimmera Way, there is a groundswell of support for a return to what's being termed as civilised train options. Margaret Millington, long-time resident of Neil. Margaret, good morning to you.
2: Good morning, Nick.
1: What
2: Good
1: are your
2: morning.
1: options? What are your options right now when it comes to public transport?
2: Very limited, I can say. And John put his nail on the on the put put his
1: Nailed
2: finger
1: it.
2: right on it when he said he nailed it all right when he said about Horsham and Mildura. Horsham, the infrastructure is already there for us to have rail to Horsham. My push is for rail all the way to nil. The infrastructure is there. We only have the overland go through on a ridiculous timetable twice a week. I don't think people in Melbourne are going to be satisfied with that if that were their only options.
1: Do you
2: Key
1: think?
2: regional areas have got daily train services, some, three and four a day. We've got If we want to go to Melbourne or we've got appointments in Ballarat, the only option we've got is to catch a 5 o'clock bus in the morning, returning at 11 o'clock that evening. It is just so inappropriate.
1: What difference would a reliable increased service have, do you think, to the population out that way, to the residents, Margaret?
2: I think a lot of the regional areas now have got declining populations, especially as far away as nil. And I think that may be because that may have happened years ago, because they're declining in the adequate rail services or transport services. Back in the day, towns grew around transport facilities that were already in place. And I think that is the key to opening up regional areas and developing those that are here already. I know, Neil, like we've got the 300 Karen refugees here. Most of their families are in Melbourne. So they're getting on those pothole roads each weekend to go down and visit family. But I think that a lot of the industries that have opened up here would develop further if there were better infrastructure. I know people would use it more. I just know that for a fact. And we're an aging population who find buses very hard to use. Try going to a toilet on a bus for an elderly person or a disabled person is just so inadequate. That's what I'm trying to fight for, the elderly and the disabled. And those with aging population who've got no way of getting down to their medical appointments, even just to get to Horsham is a major event. And some people are on daily dialysis and they've got to rely on people all the time to be taking them to and from. If you've got appointments in Ballarat, where most of us go now for to seek medical further medical treatment, you've got to catch the buses or someone's got to take you, and it's certainly not a daily trip.
1: Margaret, incredibly well put, particularly around the accessibility and even just the right to have a bit of dignity when you're travelling as well. Margaret Millington, longtime resident of Neil, wants

0: see better transport services for that area, particularly, as she said, for that older population. Mark on the line, good morning.
1: Morning.
0: What are you thinking?
1: Well, one of the ways to stop chopping up the roads is, if I've said it before, is to build a railway line along the Murray River. So, or either a double track line, and that way you can have something like sprinters going around all the time, because as all we've done since the Menzies era is pulled up railway lines and destroyed everything, all the infrastructure. There are just dead track beds everywhere, and there's a line that goes to the Murray River from Springhurst in Victoria. Now there, you could open that up and have trains going along there all the time instead of trucks, and you could run tourist trains, and you could, a line like the Shepparton line would pick that thing up and continue on to Albury or somewhere instead of going to places like Mildura and stopping. It could continue down the Murray River line and be taken off anywhere.
0: I think, yeah, and I do think there'd be a lot of use on that one as well. Mark, thank you very much. We are not far away from 20 minutes past nine. We'll talk to the Weather Bureau at 9:30, find out what's happening right around the state as well. But in a moment, we're going to talk about foraging wild growing food. If it's something you haven't done before, stick around. Let me know what you're thinking. 1300 977 222. This is Leanne Rimes.

0: Leanne Rimes and Can't Fight the Moonlight. 1-300-977-222. We're coming back to a topic you and I do a lot, and it is around public transport. It is particularly around trains, not just the accessibility and the regularity of trains taking us into Melbourne, but whether we could benefit from an infrastructure that's better suited to taking us between our regional cities as well, not just filtering us to Melbourne and then back out again. If there is a change in public transport, what would it actually mean to you? I know a lot of times we have a big conversation about just how dire the public transport system is. What difference would a better system make for you? 1-300-977-222. Because when you catch a train, it's not always your whole journey. It's often part of a journey. Betty on the line in Rutherglen. Betty, good morning to you.
1: Morning.
0: Betty, I know many people, situation I think similar to yourself, they're catching a train but they've got to park at the train station. You feel that that's unsafe where you are?
1: Well, it is. Like at Rutherglen, our nearest station is Springhurst, which is, it's a great little station and it's great that it's still there, but it's not, well, one is inadequate parking. The buses can't come into the station even because of how narrow and the underpass.
0: Wow.
1: So if the train gets cancelled, you've actually got to walk down the narrow little road out under the underpass and then stand out on the road waiting for the bus, hoping it arrives. But there's been instances of people's cars being broken into. And I know just recently at the Donga railway station, which is, it's got a U-Butte car park, it's well lit, etc., There was multiple cars that were broken into and pillaged, and then the councillors come out telling people not to leave their cars there, which is kind of counterintuitive, really. So it's great with trains, but how do we then get to the trains? There's one bus a day. I think it's one maybe two buses a day that goes from Rutherglen down to Wangaratta Station, which it's great, but the time is actually convenient.
0: Mm.
1: I had a period of a long period of time where I wasn't able to drive, and it stopped me from working because I could not get to my place of employment.
0: Oh, so that's a major impact on you, Betty.
1: Yeah. And I remember I was talking to people on the phone about how can I, because it was medical, how can I adjust this so I can get to my work? And they're like, just take public transport, because they're sitting in Melbourne. I'm like, I said, I could take public transport, I said, but it was like an 11-hour round trip and it would take me 24 hours to do it.
0: Yeah, you're not the only person telling those sorts of stories. Betty, that's a really full-on situation. Thank you for calling in. It is always good when we get new voices on 1-300-977-222. Leonie, good morning to you.
2: Good morning and thank you for taking my call.
0: A pleasure.
2: My husband and I live in Cavendish, which is a small town. It's a village, really. And I thought to myself, gee, it's been a while since I've seen the public bus coming there. So I looked it up. Public transport directly from Cavendish, Victoria is extremely limited. There is no daily train or standard bus station in the town. Residents typically rely on a restricted regional community bus that runs only once every 4 weeks.
0: 4 weeks. How convenient for you, Leonie.
2: Oh, well, just glad that we both can drive, because there have been times when one of us has had an accident out here and the other one's driven to Hamilton for hospital work.
0: Yeah. Oh, it's so frustrating. Leonie, thank you as always. 1-300-977-222.
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0: We'll get ourselves into the Weather Bureau soon. After that, we are, of course, talking sport. But very quickly, could your next meal actually be growing wild around you? Adam Grubb thinks so. He's from Eat That Weed. He's the co-author of Weed Forager's Handbook. Adam, good morning to you.
4: G'day, Nick. How are you?
0: Is foraging becoming more popular, do you think?
4: Yeah, I reckon. Look, it saw a real upsurge in COVID, because everybody

0: was, they couldn't, it was hard to go to the shops. But you had a lot of time in your hand going walking, and we saw a massive rise in sales through that. But I think there's a little bit of anxiety around the Strait of Hormuz and, the super El Nino. And the idea that our food is this, really complicated industrial system that depends on, fertilizers from all around the world. So learning to forage a bit and provide for a few things for your diet at home is, just takes a little bit of just a little bit of the pressure off. Plus, it's really fun. Just getting out there and exploring your surrounds and seeing what's around, it's good for the soul.
1: So, hang on, when we're talking weeds, Adam, what weeds are we talking about?
0: It's actually really surprising, but if you've got a patch of bare earth and the plants that pop up there, the vast majority of those turn out to be edible. And so we're talking about things like dandelion, we're talking about chickweed, we're talking about sow thistle, mallow, angled onion, things that even if you don't know the name, you're probably pretty familiar with the plants.
1: Look, at least two of those I'd heard of. The rest flew straight over my head. I would find it a little anxiety inducing whether I was getting it right or wrong. Is that what you hear from people?
0: Of course, there are poisonous plants out there, so you have to be aware of how to identify the edible ones from the non-edibles. So the anxiety is fair, but there's some pretty simple ways that, some easy ones to identify. Some of them you might already be familiar with, so you just need a good guidebook or go on a course or something.
1: Adam, how did this happen for you? When did you decide to stop looking at a weed as a pest that needed to be torn up? When did you start thinking that could be food?
0: I was actually just, I was weeding my garden one day, 20 years ago, as it turns out, and I realized I didn't know the name of the plant that I was pulling out, which seemed, a little bit ignorant, if you know what I mean. Like, you should know the name of your enemy. If you it's honorable to at least get to know them
1: I'm
0: first.
1: sure it's a
0: So,
1: Sun Tzu. It's somewhere in the Art of the War. I'm sure. At least know the name of your enemy. I'm sure.
0: exactly, yeah. But it did occur to me. So I went inside and researched it, and I found it was chickweed. Stellaria media is its botanical name. And it just occurred to me, like, what if this plant, I don't know where it comes from in the world. What if it has some, it's important to some culture somewhere, and I'm just ripping it out, treating it like a weed. And what if, crazy thought, it's got medicinal qualities or it's edible? And it turns out that all those things are true. So chickweed is, it'll be in people's veggie patch at the moment. Delicate little annual plant, doesn't get very big. Little teardrop-shaped leaves and tiny little white flowers. In Japan, they eat that in springtime as part of a herb porridge with in when the snow melts and you need that vitamin C, and it's one of the first things that pops up. And the Ainu people of northern Japan, they even say that their hair is made from chickweed. So it's really important culturally. And so I learned about all this just one day when I was weeding the garden, and I threw it in a pot and cooked it, and it wasn't that good. I've got to be real. Don't cook chickweed. But I was still, nevertheless, encouraged enough to try again. And turned out, in a salad, it's actually pretty decent. And a lot of people really like it that way. And I was like, well, if there's one thing that you can eat that's just growing everywhere, what are all these other ones? And any of them you can eat? And it just turned out time and time again that these plants just growing around us, and not only edible, but more nutritious than the cultivated plants growing next to them.
1: Adam, very sadly, I'm going to have to let you go in a couple of minutes just so we can find out what's happening with the weather and all of our flood warnings. But when you tell people what you do is foraging, are more and more people kind of showing a bit of interest? Are you still getting raised eyebrows, or do people get what you're doing now?
0: Look, I don't know. The book sold like, nearly 100,000 copies. So there's a lot of interest out there. You still get a raised eyebrow occasionally. I'm in the city, like bending over in some shrubbery. I don't know. Like, it's not for everybody. But if you're out in the country, you don't have to feel so weird. That's just part of our cultural heritage. Like, all of our ancestors did it at some point. And because it was

0: had to survive pre-agriculture. It's deep in our bones, you know, and it feels good. There's something hypnotic. And so, you know, just get out of your comfort zone, learn what you can eat, and you might find yourself just going back for more.
1: Adam, mate, thank you. I wish we had more time. I really appreciate this. Adam Grubb, he's at eatthatweed.com. He's also written a book called The Art of Frugal Hedonism, which I will have to catch up with him in a couple of weeks and find out a bit more about that as well. Very sadly, with 27 minutes until 10 o'clock, it is time to take a look at what the weather's doing. Well, not sad that we have to take a look at what the weather's doing, just sad that we didn't have more time to talk about eating weeds. Kate Doyle from the Bureau, good morning.
2: Good morning. I'd also like to hear more about eating weeds.
1: Well, you should go to eatthatweed.com and Adam's got everything you need to do with it. What is happening around the state today?
2: Well, plenty of moisture around for those weeds at the moment is the main story. So, of course, we do have ongoing flooding in a number of our catchments running through the warnings. We do still have a major flood warning in place for the Ovens, moderate flood warnings in place for the King, the Kiowa, the Broken, the Seven Creeks and the Loddon River, as well as minor flood warnings on parts of the Goulburn, Latrobe, Wimmera and Avoca rivers. Look, generally, the flood situation is easing. Many of the monitoring locations which we have been focusing on over the last couple of days, currently peaking or falling, but other locations downstream will still do have flooding potential as the water makes its way through the system. And we do also have the potential for some showers around today. So we do have another cold front making its way across Victoria today, much more of a standard fare cold front. We do have the potential for some showers around, but we aren't expecting widespread heavy falls. So broadly, we're looking at, we could see 1 to 5 millimetres, possibly 5 to 10 for parts of the west coast, and then pushing up into the northeastern parts of the state, so through the central parts and up into the northeast. Mm. So we're not talking huge falls, but on already very wet catchments, certainly something that our teams are continuing to monitor closely. So the flood team will be continuing to assess the situation as we go through the day today, and we will be updating those warnings as necessary. So please make sure you do keep up to date with the website.
1: We will make sure on that, very much so. Just quickly into Friday weekend, broadly, what are we thinking?
2: Broadly, we're thinking a big fat high pressure system is pushing its way in, which is bringing fairly settled conditions by the time we get later into this week and into the weekend. So still a few follow-up showers tomorrow, particularly if you're in central and southwestern parts of the state. But otherwise, as we get towards the weekend, as the high pressure system pushes through, things are certainly expected to settle down. We are looking at a return to some foggy mornings and some frosty starts, particularly as we get into Friday and Saturday mornings there, and again on the Sunday. So a return to more settled conditions with a high-pressure system really from tomorrow.
1: Kate Doyle, thank you very much. We're on the Weather Bureau. Kate Doyle, again, as she said, major flood warning on the Ovens River. This is downstream of Rocky Point. River levels very close to that major flood level at Wangaratta, around 12.6 metres, may remain around that major flood level of 12.7 metres for a while, and then moderate flood warnings for the Broken, the Kiwa, the Loddon Rivers and the Seven Creeks. Any more information as it changes, if anything does change, you know you get it on ABC Local Radio.
3: Who will win the AI race? Has gambling become our national sport?
4: Questions. They've never been more important. So the one thing we'll never question is our duty to keep asking. ABC News, keep asking.
1: 24 minutes until 10. Talking sport a little bit later. Talking about a group that have come together to call out inequality in sport. I'm excited to talk to them. But I've been asking you about public transport, specifically trains. Some very interesting texts coming in. Margaret saying Ballarat, or Margaret in Ballarat, I should say, sorry, bring back rail freight trains. Make avoid potholes being made by the trucks. So we're concentrating a bit on passenger, but a few people have said you just cannot talk about this without acknowledging what a difference it could make for freight as well. This text says if we only had a political party with the foresight to invest in passenger rail infrastructure, it would be a game changer for residents, businesses, tourists and the economy. The reason we are speaking about this morning is that there has been a proposal for an integrated integrated transport plan by the Victorian Greens Party that would take in West Geelong, Ballarat, Maryborough, Castlemaine and Bendigo, connecting Ballarat and Geelong via a train as well. 1300 977 222. Cosmo on the line from Bendigo. I've been asking people what a difference a good, reliable intercity train network could mean. What's your situation, Cosmo?
5: Yeah, g'day, Nick. I've just started about to start a new job, which will have me working in Ballarat and Geelong, but commuting from Ballarat from Bendigo because of family commitments.
1: Mm.
5: And I thought I'll just catch the public transport when I can, and I can do some work while I'm sitting there and someone else is driving. And I was appalled to find out there's no reasonable or realistic options to go from Bendigo to Ballarat or Bendigo to Geelong. So I'm on the drive, and with the phone service, look, I've had to pull over now just so I could make sure I could have a clear conversation with you. So it's not great.
1: Not great at all. And I've been asking people what difference it would make in their lives to have better connectivity. It's not a hard question for you. That would be a game changer if you could just sit on the train or sit on the bus even.
5: Absolutely. I've commuted between Bendigo and Melbourne before, and the work, the time there has been productive time, not to mention when you get there, you're ready to go, and when you get home, you're switched off. I reckon I'll need a good coffee when I get to work of a morning, and a good lay down when I get home at the end of the day, whatever time that might be. And I know that's all my choice, but there's certainly things we can do to reduce fatigue, reduce the roads, increase productivity that would stack up. And for the major regional centres like Geelong, Ballarat and Bendigo, not to be connected in a better way is a bit of an indictment, I reckon, on many previous governments.
1: Cosmo, very well put. And as you say, it might be your choice, but you're basing that around commitments for work and family. There's only so much choice you can make in that situation. I think you're right. When it comes to that fatigue, when it comes to that exhaustion, that is a very big day for you. 1300 977 222. Now, Peter had texted in talking about what the gauging situation was past Ararat. Thought we might get it from the man himself. Peter, good morning to you.
6: Good morning, Nick.
1: You've got a bit of insight into some of the complexity that it might take when it comes to rail gauges. What's the situation?
6: Well, I don't know about insight. It's all pretty straightforward. Passenger services in Victoria run on broad gauge, and broad gauge stops at Ararat. So if you wish to go past Ararat, you need to get something on standard gauge or else put in a dual gauge track. And that could be quite expensive.
1: Yeah, so that would be somewhere some of the major costs come. And so that's across past Ararat all the way out. We'd need to do that double gauging if we were going to run those services.
6: That's right.
1: Peter, thank you very much for that. I haven't heard that mentioned a lot, to be honest. Again, 1300 977 222. Lots of texts coming through. You know the rules. You can jump the queue and have a chat to me instead if you actually make a phone call out of it.
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1: Kylie from Daysdale. Always lovely to see your name on the text line. Kylie saying thanks for playing that Leanne Rimes song before. I am looking forward to Friday's show where you do Australian only music. I'm looking forward to Friday and only Australian music. Although I'm very excited. I have a big live chat with an amazing Aussie artist a little bit later this morning in today's show. This is Matt Taylor.

0: Back to 1973, Matt Taylor, I Remember When I Was Young. I was minus one, 1973. Fun story. 1-300-977-222. We were chatting just before to Adam Grubb from eatthatweed.com. He's the author of a couple of books on foraging, and particularly around foraging weeds. Sandy texting in with something that was on my mind a little bit. Sandy saying, regarding weed eating, back in the 1970s, a family friend of mine was a committed weed eater, and she mainly harvested from around the base of lampposts. Sandy adding, think about it. A lot of dogs like the lampposts as well. It was on my mind as I was talking to Adam, but I'm very, very comfortable that he's a careful rinser of everything he's foraging. Thank you, Sandy, though. Of course, the serious topic we've been talking about this morning has been around public transport, has been around what a good intercity, not just to Melbourne, but between the regional cities, what a good service might look like for regional Victoria, what kind of a difference it could make. This is on the back of the Victorian Greens when the integrated transport plan that would include a proposal for a passenger line between Ballarat and Geelong, bringing in Maryborough, Castlemaine and Bendigo as well. Kerry on the line from Mansfield. Kerry, good morning to you.
1: Good morning. How are you?
0: I'm good. I was saying before that the proposal that we're hearing for this line between Ballarat and Geelong, that's $100 million. That is, and I think I did the statistics on it, 0.3% of what's being spent on the suburban rail loop in Melbourne.
1: Look, the way I look at it, the Labor government has got us in a dreadful financial position. Not only the Labor, the Greens are right in there with them too. And I think that Melbourne has spent enough money on trains. I'm not disagreeing with doing all this, but let's get our financial position in place. And how about we spend some money on the roads, where nearly every road in Victoria is an absolute disgrace. And it's all thanks to the financial position that the Labor government and the Greens have put us in. So I'm afraid at this point in time, I'm against any more money being spent until we get ourselves in a better position to be able to afford all of this.
0: So no money on trains, regional or otherwise, says Kerry. I'll note that the budget for roads in the most recent budget is $1 billion. And, of course, I don't think the Greens have a huge amount to do with that spend at all.
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4: In the middle of the pack.
5: Gets the handball out to Conway, who's ridden into the turn.
6: On the left boot, squaring up.
7: You have to win each match. You have to win each set. You have to win each point.
6: Yes, you win the match. It goes up. It goes down.
0: Quite a few times when we do end up talking sport, it's looking at some of the more systemic issues within sport, particularly around inequality. It's nothing new. I feel like we constantly seem to approach new plans for it and constantly have conversations about the ongoing difficulties with it. There's a social media page that's come to light recently. Many people would have been seeing it in their feeds. It's shining a light on discrimination. It is demanding that we see some real change. It is called Not All Clubs. And for their safety, to lessen the risk of defamation as well, the founders of Not All Clubs, they operate under pseudonyms. They keep their sources anonymous and they don't name clubs, or only when it's been well documented already in the media. One of those founders is Ripley. Ripley, good morning to you.
8: Good morning, Nick. Thanks for having me on.
0: Good to talk about this. How would you describe Not All Clubs if someone was asking you about it?
8: Look, that's a fantastic question. We've been quoted in a few articles as a media outlet. Some people believe that we are activists. I guess how we see ourselves is, I guess, we are a form of new media because we want to share stories and amplify voices. And I guess we are kind of in that activism space because we are demanding some change. So I think those two things are kind of sum up where we're at. Obviously, at the moment, we're just a social media page, but hopefully we'll form into something bigger pretty soon.
0: What was the impetus to kick it off with you and the other founders?
8: So myself and one of the other founders, we played footy together, and then the other founder, those two played footy together. And when I moved from South Australia back to Western Australia, I would often call my friend and we would be having a bit of a cathartic little chat about what's going on in our clubs. And we're both the kind of people who would get really frustrated when we heard, you know, especially say at football training, people complaining or the, you know, this drill's not working, the cone's in the wrong spot. And we're like, well, you could just change that. You could just make a change. And we were like, wow, we're doing that with inequality in sport. All we're doing is complaining. And we're like, how can we, you know, make some steps towards fixing things or changing things? So we just, yeah, discussed it. And then we're like, all right, let's just do it. We'll start something and see where it goes.
0: So before the page, I mean, these were things very much on your mind, but they were within other players. It was sort of conversations you were having with people playing at your level or even in other sports, by the sounds of it.
8: Yeah, absolutely. Like just colloquially our own experiences, but then also like hearing it from other people. And I think something that really came to a head for myself is I started playing at a higher level. I was playing at a state level and still was being pushed to the second tier oval, even leading up to a grand final was still being pushed to the second tier oval. And I'm like, if that's still happening at that level, what's happening in community land? You know, they're being asked to train on a cricket pitch. Like it makes no sense. So I guess, yeah, from ourselves, plenty of personal experience, but yes, hearing it from many, many other people.
0: Ridley, can you give an example of something that you've called out on the page, something you've seen that was needing a voice behind it from your opinion?
8: So we've had a lot of, there's a lot more serious cases that I think people bring to us that we can't always chat about on the page. But there's really simple things like in Perth, there was a school that there was an email sent out because there was a Clontarf, which is an awesome organisation that works with young men. We're coming in to run a footy clinic. But the way the email was read didn't explain that it was Clontarf, didn't explain that they only did things with boys. And there was an email sent out to parents basically saying the boys are doing a footy clinic, the girls should bring some puzzles or some drawing so they've got something to do. And we were just like, I mean, exactly, your response is exactly ours, like what the hell. So again, could have provided context, could have provided another organization to come in and work with the girls, but instead you were like, they can stay inside and do puzzles, which is insane.

0: I'm a little speechless, Ripley, but I'm getting a sense of how much this means to you personally.
1: Oh, absolutely. Like, it is, like, I think my own experience and then reading the DMs that we get from people and then growing up, obviously, so I'm in my 30s and football just was not allowed to be played by girls when I was growing up as much as I wanted to. And so I'm amazed that we've got to this space where women are involved at the highest level. We've got girls playing footy. It's amazing. But we still have places that are going, sport's not the spot for girls, which is absolutely insane.
0: Ripley, we're using pseudonyms. We talked about the fact that you do that. You mentioned the stories that come in on your DMs. What else are you hearing? Where does some of the pushback come in, and what's that pushback like is what I'm guessing I'm pushing towards with this question.
1: Yeah, so I think that it's seeming to me a lot like what is happening at higher levels in sport, probably particularly in the AFL, where the organisation believe that they are unquestionable, is happening also at community clubs. Obviously, because our background is in football, we do hear a lot of stories about community footy. And often what's happening is people are bringing a genuine issue. They're trying to utilise the best reporting structures at the club. And then the club is going, it sounds like you're making a big deal out of nothing. And then they will again come to them with evidence, data, whatever else, and still the club maintains, no, that sounds like you've got an issue. It's nothing to do with the club. You're the ones with the problem. And then what happens all too often is then the women leave. And there has been clubs all over the country. Obviously, we saw the example with Kyneton, but even Kingsley in Perth, and there are various other clubs where entire teams have left because these issues aren't being addressed. And I think that to us is the main issue, the main problem is the reporting structures seem to not really be there or aren't working, and then women are leaving the sport.
0: Do you feel like if you were a bit more of a face, a bit more of a figure behind this, you would be the target of some vitriol, of some attacks?
1: Oh, absolutely. I mean, we've already been threatened with defamation a couple of times. No time has it come to any heads. It's just been empty threats. And we definitely do see a time where, you know, we have faces to our organisation. But I guess we're at the moment, because we are so small, we are sort of working with, we want to be a representation of everyone. There is a little bit of power that comes with it because people aren't really sure who we are. And so when we do call out larger organisations, they're like, oh gosh, this could be anyone. And that's kind of the vibe we want to go with at the moment. But yes, we do see a point in future where we will have, you know, faces representing our organisation. We're just not there yet.
0: You are small, you say, but I mean, I know on Insta, it's something like 24,000 people paying attention to what you say. That is not a small audience.
1: No, and honestly, we are absolutely astounded with the growth in our page and our followers. And I guess to us, like, they are the soldiers, they're the ones out there doing the thing. And so we see our space is trying to amplify their voices and share what's happening to them. But yeah, we had a bit of a goal of getting to like 10,000 followers earlier in the year. And we were like, oh, wow, it's just gone crazy.
0: Ripley, it's been really great to catch up with you, and thank you for this. It's a fascinating page that you're putting together. Text in while I was chatting to Ripley saying, I was so surprised to find out that A-grade netballers in my football netball league weren't paid, but senior footballers were all paid. Not All Clubs is the page. I've just followed them on Instagram. Ripley was one of the co-founders we were just chatting to. This is Johnny Hates Jazz.

0: Johnny Hates Jazz, Shattered Dreams, just a few seconds away from 10 o'clock. After the news, we're heading out Bendigo Way to talk a little bit about one of the incredible icons in that community who's behind one of the most recognisable museums around the goldfields. It's 10 o'clock. It's news time now.
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7: Good morning, Natasha McFarlane with ABC News. Little penguins across Victoria will undergo vaccinations for bird flu as the disease continues to spread across parts of the state's coast and suburban areas. The two doses will be given to 5,000 penguins at Phillip Island and St Kilda, which the state government says will help reduce the impact of the disease and protect biosecurity. There are currently 60 cases of the deadly virus across the state, but none have been recorded in the seabirds. Chief Biodiversity Officer James Todd says teams have a major task ahead.
8: This operation is not without risk. Whenever you're doing things like handling wildlife, we'll be not only vaccinating these animals, but we'll be microchipping them as well to ensure that we can monitor them. And the vaccine requires two doses, so there's a range of complexities.
7: The Federal Treasurer insists the Prime Minister has properly explained himself over an exchange he made on a podcast about melons gifted to him by his Japanese counterpart. Anthony Albanese has rejected suggestions from the Coalition that he was disrespectful while speaking about the fruit and making hand gestures in front of his chest in an interview last month. Jim Chalmers has defended Mr Albanese and denies the Prime Minister's comments were a misstep.
9: I wouldn't have thought so. I take him at his word when he says that the way that it's been interpreted is not the way that he intended.
7: Victoria's health watchdog has banned a second alleged fake doctor from Melbourne's Bayside from providing health services. Antonio Flaherty reports.
10: Last month, Victoria Police charged two people for allegedly trafficking steroids after receiving reports the pair were pretending to be medical practitioners in Brighton East. Police allege Maher Abadagam and Asma Samadi charged more than $20,000 for their services since the start of the year in a series of botched treatments. The Health Complaints Commissioner has issued a public warning about the pair, as well as an interim prohibition order banning them from providing any health service in Victoria for at least 12 weeks.
7: The leadership of New Zealand Prime Minister Christopher Luxon is under pressure again as MPs meet for an urgent caucus meeting in Wellington. William Howard Evans has the details.
11: It's unclear whether Mr Luxon will use the meeting to call another confidence vote in himself, just 4 months after the last one.